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1: Hey, everybody.
0: So, how do we get to our olden years and live happier lives?
1: Old and golden?
0: Sure.
1: First, I just want to start by saying we're obviously going to talk about the steps that are really important, but there is a certain mindset to being old. And a lot of that is just based on gratitude. That's a whole nother topic for that. We're gonna talk a little bit today about actual things like action steps that you need to be completing to set yourself up for the best success as you get older. And I don't want anybody out there to think, oh, I'm 50, I'm 60, I'm 65, it's too old. It's never too old. Because your body is meant to heal itself, okay? And we're going to go on a list, and don't try and do everything at once. Like, if you hear these things and you're not doing a lot of them, you cannot implement them all at one time because it will be overwhelming and you'll quit more than likely. That's what most people do. So we'll read the list, and, I mean, we'll spend a little time on each one. Some of them will be easier to do than others. So maybe start there, you know. But everything that I'm going over, if it might sound a little controversial or maybe even judgmental, it's coming from the right place. So,
0: and we're at the stage of our lives where we need to begin thinking about this in earnest.
1: Right. And so, but I would just say to piggyback off of that, we've pretty much all been taught our whole lives that you don't really need to worry about getting old until you're, what, 50, maybe? Or you get that first, maybe, unhealthy diagnosis. But the sooner you can start doing these things, you're better off. Because, believe it or not, like, the heart disease that you're going to get at 60 or 50 starts when you're 20 and 30. So it's important to be putting these things that people used to do, okay, back in the day, back in like our grandparents' time or our great-grandparents or even our great-great. They used to do all these things without really thinking about it. Now, part of it was because they lived their lives differently than we live our lives now. But what they were doing was working. And we need to get back to that. So, shall we jump in?
0: Jump in.
1: Okay, I'm going to start with number one that is kind of like, well, let me just say, some of these things are going to be like, yeah, duh, no brainer, of course. But if it's an issue for you, you need to fix it. So the first one, and probably I would say maybe, well, certainly one of the top ones that is difficult, okay? You have to work on not being fat. Okay, now that's kind of a loaded thing. I know that comes with a lot of, people would say, judgment. People might say uncomfortable feelings. I get it. I used to be 50 pounds heavier than I am now.
0: Wow, I didn't know you had lost that much weight.
1: So
0: she's always looked good, everyone.
1: Well, but, thanks, honey. But I don't want you to think of this as a judgment. It's not to shame you. It's just a matter of what is healthy and what isn't. Now, I'm not going to get all caught up in the current, you know, drama of, you know, we're shaming fat people or we're making them feel better or we should just not say anything. Everybody is responsible for themselves. You're going to go through life however you're going to go. I'm just telling you, if you want to live longer, if you want to extend your longevity, and you want to not be in pain and agony, you've got to not be fat. So, now, easier said than done. I get it, because I just want to say something about that. First of all, stop giving yourself the out of it's genetic. Because we've talked about on this program before about how that's a really small part of all this. I won't say it's no part, but it is a small part. And I would even go as far as to say that if you're fat, and I mean, that's anywhere, if you're carrying an extra 10 pounds to an extra 200 pounds, whatever it is, okay? It's actually not your fault. Now, a lot of people are like, about that. What happens is your hormone system gets so dysregulated once you're unhealthy. Now, it does change, you know, different people, different things. But for the most part, your hormone system gets so dysregulated once you're metabolically unhealthy, which if you are overweight, you are metabolically unhealthy. You just are. Because your insulin is out of control. Insulin's a fat-storing hormone, and that's why you gain weight, because your insulin's high. And as long as your insulin is high, you will keep gaining weight. So when I say it's not your fault, but it is your responsibility, because you will pay the price for it. Now, you have been exposed over time to all kinds of dysregulated eating. Your body is making you eat because your cortisol is high. Your body's making you, I mean, that's the way your body responds. Your body's making you, it's driving you to eat, I should say, not making. It's driving you to eat because your insulin is high. It's driving you to eat because you've been eating ultra-processed food for 20 years, and that food is chemically altered to make you overeat. It actually disrupts your hormones, your satiety signals, all those things, okay? Because the food industry, all they care about is selling you more Doritos. They don't care if you are overweight, if you're going to have type 2 diabetes, heart disease. They don't care about any of that. They just want you buying more Coca-Cola. They just want you buying more Little Debbie. They just want you buying more, I mean, fill in the blank with whatever ultra-processed food you love. Ice cream sandwiches. You know, now we have them, they don't even...
2: Sandwiches.
1: Well, I started to say, now we have them, they don't even melt anymore. So they're not ice cream. We know that. If it was actually real ice cream, it wouldn't be that bad. But it's not. So all of that stuff, it conspires, really. It's a scheme. I don't know how else to say it. It's a scheme that works to make you eat more. Okay. So it's just like drugs. It's literally you're addicted. Okay. But now, having said that, that's not your out, because you will pay the price for your addiction. So that's why I say it's not your fault, but it's your responsibility to fix it. So if you're overweight, you're just at an increased risk of cardiovascular disease, type 2 diabetes, joint deterioration, and cognitive decline as you age. That is your future if you don't get the weight off, okay? And it's actually, the reason I want to start with this is because staying lean is one of the single most powerful things you can do for longevity.
2: Okay.
1: Okay. And I'm going to insert here, that does not mean that you should go off and get the shot.
2: Which shot is this?
1: That would be, I'll just come out right now and say, I am not a fan of any kind of GLP-1 shot. I don't know if I can say any names, so I won't. But there are so many side effects from that. And the biggest thing I see is even if it does help you lose weight short term, and that's all it would do, it's a short term fix. It's not a long term fix. It's a short term fix. The biggest thing is you're going to lose muscle mass when you take that. Okay. And that actually leads into our second point. Okay. Every year after the age of 30, you lose muscle mass. It's 1% a year if you're not actively lifting heavy objects. Okay. Muscle mass is longevity, which is why taking any of the GLP-1 drugs or whatever is not a good plan long term, because you'll lose your muscle mass, you'll regain the weight. Okay. And then you don't have the muscle mass to keep your metabolism up. So you'll gain the weight back quicker, and then you'll have even more. So unless you're planning on staying on this medication for the rest of your life, which one is cost prohibitive, and two, probably not advisable with long-term side effects because there's a black box warning on it for thyroid cancer. There's multiple lawsuits now from various horrible intestinal things we won't go into. But at the end of the day,
2: all because the gut is shut down.
1: Right. And I mean, there's even other things. There's kidney problems. There's liver problems. People have lost their eyesight.
2: This drug was made for another purpose before it became the craze in the diet world, right?
1: Well, I mean, there's a lot of them now. There's a lot of different ones that kind of do different things. But bottom line for me, and I've always felt this way. I mean, there have been weight loss drugs in the past. I mean, everybody remember Fen-Phen and you know, all that, okay? But the bottom line is, look, you didn't take a pill to get fat. Why are you going to take a pill to get unfat? That's just the way I look at it. And every single medication, even a medication that you absolutely need to be on, okay, there's side effects. They don't tell you all that, but there is. So, and actually, I'll just insert here. This is kind of a little off tangent, but I did come up with it. One of the things you need to do the older you get, the more you need to stay off medications, okay? The goal should be not looking at it like, oh, well, I'm 50 now. I guess it's just time. I have to take this pill. Time to get on metformin. Time to get on a statin. Time to get whatever it is, okay? The more medications you're on, the more problems you're going to have, okay? So you need to think about, I need to stay off medication as long as possible. That means you're going to have to do the things to stay off medication. Because 9 times out of 10, when you go to the doctor and you have one blood marker out of range, they're going to want to put you on a medication. But I want everybody to understand there's all kinds of side effects to medication. And most medications, when you get older, they're not healing you. They're not making you better. They're just managing your decline. That's straight up what they're doing. So that's a whole podcast for another day. But anyway, we talked about back to lifting weights, okay? You got to do it. You got to, unless you're a person who has a very, like a manual labor job and is really lifting stuff on a regular basis, you got to get in the gym, okay? You got to find the time. It doesn't take a lot of time. Everyone thinks it takes more time than it does. And all you need is 3 days a week. You don't have to be in there 6 days a week. You just need to get in there. Few main exercises you need to hit, okay? And so if you preserve your muscle mass, that's what protects your bones. It's not taking calcium. It's not what does it, okay? Now, you do need to eat right and eat real food, okay? But the single best thing that can protect your bones, and especially women out there, keep you from getting osteoporosis. It's not taking calcium. It's strength training, lifting weights on the regular. And it keeps your metabolism up, which is a help, a fight against diabetes, because muscles are a glucose sink. So when you eat, instead of going to fat, it can go in your muscles. It can't go in your muscles if you don't have muscle mass. This is what happens to a lot of old people when they get older. They lose their muscle mass. Their sugar goes out of control. They fall. They break a hip. 6 months. They're gone. That's just statistics.
2: Yeah, and my mom was one of those.
1: So the muscle mass, especially in your legs, okay, it's the strongest predictor of how long and how well you're going to live. So just a little statistic right here. The average American spends 14 years in poor health before they die. So this is the point. Yes, we want to live longer, which we're pretty good at that. And like the medical industry can get you to live longer, but what kind of life is it? Okay, if you have to go to dialysis 4 times a week, you have no life.
2: Yeah.
1: If you get your leg amputated below the knee because of diabetes, if you go blind, what kind of life? If you have to be in the bed because you're an invalid, I mean, I don't want to live like that. So it's not about living longer. It's about your quality of life. And so lifting weights regularly is going to do that. And also it protects your independence, because if you can't do a squat or a sit to stand, however you look at it, with your muscles, you can't get yourself off the toilet.
2: And that is a moment in your life when things change.
1: Because we've seen it. You know. So you have to be able to, like, if you're going to live by yourself, you have to be able to get off the toilet by yourself. You need to be able to carry your groceries into your house. I mean, even if you get your groceries delivered, you still got to get them in your house.
2: Right.
1: Okay. So that's really, really important. So tangent to that, walk daily. Walking is not necessary. Well, it's really not. It's not for losing weight. Okay. It's not cardio in general. It's not for losing weight. But walking has a lot of other benefits. It lowers your cortisol. It improves your blood sugar. It supports your heart health. It's no cost. Just get out and walk. And it's sustainable for life as long as you keep moving. And it's super underrated as a longevity tool. So skipping, just kind of, this is kind of like with walking daily. Skip, going out a little order. That goes along with getting out in nature regularly and sun exposure. So you can take care of all that if you just get out and walk, okay? So just a little bit about sun exposure. Morning sunlight regulates your circadian rhythm, and it helps your body produce vitamin D. That is essential for immune system. So your immune system will want to tank. The older you get, you have to help it. You have to, you know, your vitamin D and your serotonin impacts your mood, your immunity, your testosterone, and your bone density. And getting out in nature, this is the other thing we don't understand. We live a modern life, but our physical bodies, our physiology is still 2 million years ago, or whenever you think humans came to be on the planet, okay?
2: Before modern agriculture, well, even primitive agriculture.
1: Before all that, when we were hunter-gatherers, when we were rising to become the apex predator on the planet, okay? Whether you believe that or not, you know, that's what happened. But anyway. And so just a little fun fact about the spending out time in nature. Now, when I say that, go out and walk. Do not have headphones on.
2: Yeah.
1: Do not have your... Now, I'm not saying never. I mean, I go out. I walk usually between 3 and 5 miles a day. I don't always. I mean, I listen to podcasts sometimes or whatever. But my first 2 miles, I don't. And it's pretty interesting, but they've tested this and tracked this. When you hear nature sounds as a human, you respond to that. So your body literally knows and has been conditioned. When you hear birds, your body says, peace. Because the birds wouldn't be chirping if danger had come. If, you know what I mean? If something had disturbed the forest, the birds would be gone.
2: Or very quiet and keeping very gingerly to each other.
1: So your body responds to that. So you need to let yourself hear the sounds. Water is another one. If you can walk anywhere near water and hear it, it's very calming. It's very soothing. It's why we all like to go sit at the beach and just listen to the ocean and watch the waves come in. There's a elemental relationship there, okay? We need to listen to that and get back to it. So if you are never going out in the sun, if you are never in nature, if you're never hearing nature, you know, and you don't have to do anything crazy. If you like hike and hike, if you like swim and swim, whatever works for you, but you do need to get out in it.
2: I'll say this, when I took my mother out, we went to one of the lighthouses near her and sat on a bench and just looked out in the sunshine and enjoyed quiet time.
1: Yeah. I mean, it's documented evidence it lowers your blood pressure immediately. And this is really important for us because this helps negate all of our screen time we're getting.
2: Right.
1: Okay. So,
2: which is designed to not make us calm at all.
1: Right. And, you know, we have to do something about that. We're just on it too much. And the more you're on it, the more you're on it. It's just a vicious cycle. Okay. So that kind of takes care of those. I would also say, too, that getting out in nature regularly helps with another thing you need to do to make sure you are creating your best longevity plan is manage your stress. If you're under chronic stress, and this is a lot of men, they don't, you know, they have a lot on them, I think, that maybe you just don't even realize. But that keeps your cortisol elevated. And cortisol elevated over time is not good. It'll make you gain fat in your midsection, the visceral fat. That's like the worst. It suppresses your immunity. It's breaks down muscle, actually, so that's not good. And overall, it shortens your lifespan. And it's just biology because we were not meant to have high cortisol. We were meant to have high cortisol when we had to run from the tiger, but we were not meant to stay high cortisol.
2: So stress raises cortisol. Cortisol is not good for muscle.
1: Over time, it breaks down your muscle. High cortisol over time, like staying high.
2: Right.
1: A little confused.
2: I'm just putting it all together.
1: Oh, okay.
2: You know, some people wouldn't be able to go from A to C without knowing B.
1: So, I mean, it's just your biology. You know, we were meant to have cortisol spike. You know, it's tied to adrenaline, okay, to keep us alive. But we weren't meant to stay like pegged at that high level all the time. And how we live our lives now, our bodies are totally under stress because we're all exposed to light we shouldn't be taking in. It's all fake light.
2: Especially the bluish light.
1: Yeah, the blue light
2: of the day.
1: The food we're eating is horrible. The schedules we're keeping are awful. We're not supposed to be staying up till midnight. We're not supposed to be having daylight savings time all year round.
2: Yeah.
1: We're not supposed to be staying up till 2 a.m. one night, going to bed at 11 o'clock the next night, staying up till 1 a.m., going to bed at getting up, you know. That stresses your body out. Your body wants a schedule. Your body likes it. Know what to expect. Your body likes to be up. You know, your body is conditioned to, as a human species, okay, maybe just not you, but as a human, get up with the sun, go to bed with the dark. Now, no, I'm not saying you got to go to bed at 5 o'clock in the evening.
2: And I remember that applied to babies as well with Baby Wise and the things that we had to do to get our first son on
1: situated,
2: a schedule.
1: Yeah.
2: And once you forced the schedule, everything improved real quick.
1: Like big time. And then you could have your sanity back.
2: Mm-hmm.
1: So going back to social, being on social media or whatever we were talking about, being on your screens, it's important to curate your feed. And what I mean by that, do not pump garbage into your brain all the time. Now, do I believe in sticking your head in the sand about anything? No. But I would say anything out in the world, politics, news, whatever, you can't take it 24/7. You know, at some point you need to step back and say, now that's why you get out in nature and leave it. That's why you don't listen to anything when you're out in nature. You just leave it. But cure it, you know, whatever's on your feed, make it be worthwhile. Most people are scrolling through drama and distractions, garbage, every day, all day. Your feed trains your brain. If you see, you know, drama, poverty, sadness, whatever, ugliness, angry all day long, That's what your brain thinks is going on. Okay? You need to put on your feed something that is, like I said, I'm not saying Pollyanna or anything like that, but put some stuff on your feed that teach you something. Fill it with people. I mean, I don't know. It's better to look at, you know, a chef. I love to watch Chef Andrew Grohl's recipe. He'll come on and he just makes it, and you know, you can learn something, even if it's a new recipe. But follow something that makes you and your life better. Makes you think, it helps you grow, you learn something, instead of the latest Kardashian drama or whatever. Right. I don't watch that, but you know. So that's important. Next, I would say, and this one is, you know, I kind of got out of order there, but going back. So he said, don't be fat, lift weights, walk daily. The next super important one is you've got to prioritize your sleep. And that kind of, I kind of touched on it, like, you should be going to bed about the same time and getting up about the same time, you know, within an hour every day, even on the weekends. Because that's what your body wants. And it's really important because sleep is when your body repairs itself. So poor sleep will accelerate your aging faster than anything else. Your body repairs its tissues. It cleans your brain. Now, that sounds kind of crazy, but it does. It regulates your hormones. If you don't get your brain cleaned, that's cognitive decline. Okay, 20, 30, 40 years, you don't get your brain cleaned. And the crazy thing about it is your body actually does certain things at certain times. Okay, so let's talking about cleaning your brain. Let's say your brain gets cleaned from midnight to, let's back it up a little. Let's say from 11 p.m. to midnight. Well, if you're not in bed then, if you're whatever you're doing, okay, your brain doesn't get cleaned that day. When you finally go to bed, that time for that to happen is past. So your body just skips it and moves on to do the things it still has time for. So you can see how over time that can be a problem. Now, if you stayed up to watch the basketball championship and you didn't get in bed till 1 a.m. because your team won and you were happy and you were celebrating, okay, yeah. Great, you got to live life. Just don't do it every day. Same thing about eating the cake on your birthday. Yeah, that's okay. It's your birthday. But you can't eat cake every day.
2: Or if everyone's got a birthday in the office every week, you got to watch that too.
1: Yeah, you do. Okay. This one will be unpopular, but it's true. Limit your alcohol. This is a very hard social and scientific shift, because we have been told for many years that, you know, have your glass of wine or have your alcohol drink. No, there's no safe amount of alcohol. There's just not. It's the number one thing, like in the order of oxidation that your body has to go through of substances, alcohol is number one, because it's literal poison. When you take it in, your liver goes on red alert and your body is doing nothing but getting alcohol out of your body because it's a poison. Am I telling you to never take a drink? No, that goes back to living life.

0: Like, if you have to choose, get yourself a drink with vodka. Get yourself a whiskey. Okay, those are like the best choices. Nothing with mixers. Nothing with sugar. Like, sorry, pina colada, whatever other drink. I can't think of them because I'm not a drinker. But leave that for, you know, for everyone else. You can do. And I would also say you have to understand that if you're trying to change, you're trying to make changes in your life, okay? When you drink, and we all know this, you don't necessarily make good decisions once you get a drink or two in you. It's that much easier to have another one. It's that much easier to eat all the wrong things that you don't want to eat. And we won't even get into other mistakes you could possibly make if you just keep drinking. So I'm not trying to you be some teetotaler or whatever, but you just have to decide what's more important to you. To extend your lifespan, to change what you're doing, to lose some weight, or to keep drinking. It's just a choice. So,
1: How are we doing?
0: Hard turn, I guess, back to, okay, let me just say one more reason about alcohol. It's not just about drinking. It does, the biggest thing alcohol does that people don't get, it disrupts your sleep. Now, people think you drink and you pass out, but what happens is you don't go into deep sleep. You feel like it. Like when you get up in the morning, you feel like it. No, that's hangover. Okay, but you didn't get your deep sleep. You didn't let your body heal itself. You didn't let it do all the things. The other thing is it wrecks your gut over time. So it just accelerates the aging process at the cellular level. So that's why you should limit it as much as possible. So this one is more of a, not about food, drink, or anything like that. But spend time with loved ones. If you're already doing that, great. You're ahead of the game because it really does matter. Some latest research has come out now that loneliness, and this is really interesting. We were talking about this earlier. We're more connected than ever, but people are lonelier than ever, like in the history of humanity. And they've done studies. Loneliness is as deadly as smoking. It's kind of the equation they figured how to explain it. So if you can have a strong social connection, now it has to be real. It's fake stuff. Like your followers on TikTok or Instagram.
1: It gives you purpose, is that a way to put it?
0: I don't know about that. I mean, that's part of it maybe, but you just feel like somebody cares about you. I mean, your followers on Instagram, let's be real. That's not people that care about you. I mean, it would be nice if it was, but that's just not reality. So your circle should be small because those are true friends. I mean, like there's a saying, you can go through your whole life and your real friends, you could probably count on one hand. That's probably true. So that's way more important than fake friends. Keep learning new things. That kind of goes back to curating your feed. I mean, you need to keep your brain sharp and learn some new skills. Yes, educational posts, okay? That will make you better over time. It will keep your brain sharp. It will make
1: education
0: you...
1: Education will what?
0: Posts. Like if you're on your feed, okay? Right. How about being read things... That will, and you can find what works for you. Like, you might not be interested in science. Maybe you like history. There are posts on X that, like, they literally are just, like, a historic picture of something. And they tell you about it every day. It's just a different one. And it's, like, a little history lesson with whatever the picture is. Or if it's, like, say, a picture of the Grand Canyon, it'll give you a bunch of facts about the Grand Canyon. So, you know, let that stuff be in your feed instead of junk. Or instead of people complaining all the time. And Darren.

0: I say it, read a book, and not on your device. Get an actual hardback. Well, it doesn't have to be hardback. It could be paperback. Get an actual real copy of a book. Because believe it or not, your brain responds differently to that than when it's on a device. So go back to reading. And if you think you hate reading, you just haven't found the topic you like yet. Might take a little while, but you can find it. There's plenty of book clubs out there. You can find them online where you can talk about the book. You know, you read on your own at your own pace. All kinds of ways to do it. So that leads to have hobbies. And have hobbies that have nothing to do with work. Work should not be your life. Okay? play is, it's neurologically necessary to your body. Going back to your stress level, that brings your cortisol down because your body knows you're safe. If you have time to play, you're safe. So it can bring your cortisol down. So that should be, when I say you need a hobby, it's something that it, you do for pure joy. Like you're not doing it for the money. You're not, you know, you're getting something out of it, but you're not necessarily, you just enjoy it. You just enjoy doing it, whatever it is. And it will give you a good, I guess a good way to think about it. It gives your life something that money can't buy. So, and that could be a hobby that you have with a kid, maybe, you know, so that you can be checking off two boxes, spend time with loved ones, a hobby you have with your kid. It's important. Throwing the ball around, building a Lego, whatever, something like that. This one's kind of complicated. So if you're doing any of these, if you're starting, I would not start with this one. But I would also say, if you do some of the other ones, this one might take care of itself. And that's protect your gut health.
1: Okay.
0: So you're, believe it or not, we've, and I remember I was one of those people, I used to laugh at the idea that, like, you know, your skin breaking out could be related to your gut. I just thought that was such craziness. But it's all true because your entire body is related. It doesn't work. Parts that, like, your heart doesn't work by itself and your liver doesn't work by itself. It's all a machine that works together. And if one thing is messed up, it's going to impact everything else. So your gut influences your immune system, your hormones, your mood, your inflammation levels. Over-the-counter meds wreck it. Antibiotics wreck it. So what you feed it daily, this goes back to how it's impacted. What you feed it daily either slows aging or speeds it up because it's either helping your gut with its microbiome or it's hindering it. If you have been on medication a lot, especially as a kid, you might still be dealing with the fallout from that. I mean, I took antibiotics all the time when I was a kid. Of course, when we were kids, I gave them out like candy. I mean, you know, I remember my dad saying to me, well, did you take him to the doctor? Just make sure you get a pill so he'll be better. You know?
1: Right.
0: So most of your serotonin production is in the gut. Okay, well, that's directly related to, are you anxious? Are you depressed? You know, all that. It can affect so many things, but if you can get your food right and get your walking and lay off the alcohol, that'll help with your gut health a lot. I think we're kind of getting to the end here.
1: I want to add,
0: oh yeah,
1: we were talking about oral health the other day. And my coworker has just got into a heart valve operation. Apparently it was successful. What they can do now is really, really quite amazing. It wasn't open heart surgery. Anyway, the new valve is in. He had a few complications, but one of the instructions he got from his doctors was, okay, when you go to the dentist, you must take an antibiotic. I was like, why? And apparently the the fauna or whatever that's in your mouth.
0: Your biome, the bacteria.
1: By the biome, thanks. Can go straight. I guess your heart is very sensitive to that if it were to break the blood barrier.
0: It is. And it is, they have found, one of the reasons they say this is they have found people with cardiovascular disease or have a heart attack or whatever. They find mouth bacteria, like stuff that should only be in your mouth, in the heart. They've also found it in your brain. And like, I don't really understand them. I don't even know if they understand why yet. It's kind of a new thing they're looking into. But yeah, it is a problem. So as you get older, that's why you still got to go to the dentist. You still got to keep your, like, you can't just let your teeth start to rot out of your head because that's going to cause another problem. Okay.
1: Well, Dave did ask an interesting question because he's very good with his oral care. In fact, he scrapes a lot, which has the same issues every day of the year. So he was like, I'm supposed to take this forever? It's like, I guess not, Dave. But the fact that they even brought it up for the actual dentist cleaning at least suggests that the medical world is well on board with this issue.
0: Right. Well, I would also say just about the something like that. So they know it's a risk and they, okay, but I would say like, for acute care, which a heart operation is, okay, it's acute care. I wouldn't want to be anywhere else in the world than a good old US of A.
1: Right.
0: We do acute care great in this country. Your kid's playing football and breaks his wrist. It's taken care of, okay? But chronic disease is a problem. And it's a national security problem because we're already bankrupt technically, but the medical bill that's going to be coming due in the future is going to crush us.
1: Because of the general bad state of health in America.
0: Correct. Right? Correct.
1: Because, in part, at least, the food system.
0: Correct. And it's not being solved. Because there's too much money in it. There's money in it for big food, and then there's money on the back end for big pharma.
1: Huh. So, like what you did there.
0: So you have to look out for yourself because nobody's coming to save you. Nobody's coming to save your family, your kids, nothing. And right now, our children aren't going to make it as long as we do. They're aging faster. You know, I'm sure you've heard people are getting colon cancer younger and younger now. It's ridiculous. Like 30-year-olds.
1: That has to be due to the food.
0: Well, it is, but I mean, inactivity is part of it, but food is the big part. But if you're getting cancer younger, that means biologically you're older than your age. Okay, so we're killing ourselves. We're older than we should be physically. Now, the good news is you can have a lot of impact. If you change, like the body can heal itself. I don't want anyone to say, well, I'm this far in, so what good is it? It's a lot of good, okay? I mean, there are plenty of people, back to we've talked about this before, like, type 2 diabetes, that's not just something you have to accept. Like, oh, well, I'm old. I got type 2 and my dad had type 2 and it is what it is. No, type 2 diabetes is 100% controllable with diet. Now, I know some people don't want to hear that because it's taken as a judgment or it's taken as a, and I'm not even saying it's easy. It is hard to change habits. It's hard to change food habits because one, we talked about you're being drugged. Okay. So that in and of itself is hard. But then we eat for everything in our society. We eat when we're bored, we eat when we're happy, we eat when we're sad. We've been conditioned to think you gotta feed your kids every 2 hours, which is ridiculous. You don't need to be a grazer. Nobody should be grazing. All that's doing is spiking your insulin.
1: Right. If you feel the compulsion to graze all day, that's your first clue that something's really wrong. Right.
0: There's a problem. Because that's not how, because think about it. When humans were hunter-gatherers, there were days they didn't have food. You know, they couldn't go to the nearest Aldi and get their mango. It didn't exist. Okay? And they either hunted and finally found probably some animal that had been killed by something else and ate that, or they went hungry. Maybe, I mean, like, the average hunter-gatherer probably ate 2 times a week, if they were lucky. So, I'm not telling you you have to do that, but I am telling you, if you want certain results, you will have to make the changes, because no one's coming to save you. It's just you. So, little side note, back to we were talking earlier about oral hygiene and how important it is. So, bacteria from gum disease will enter your bloodstream, okay? And that's how it gets to your heart. And if you have gum disease, it's a 2 to 3 times higher risk of a cardiac incident, okay? And that's also related because chronic oral infection creates chronic systemic inflammation in your body. And constant inflammation is what leads, I mean, one of the things, but it is a big one, that leads to chronic disease. And your mouth is a direct pathway to your cardiovascular system. So super important.
1: So that advice that was given to Dave sounds like it's not just for heart patients with a valve in them. It sounds like it's good general advice for heart health.
0: Well, I would imagine, yes, correct. But I would also imagine they're very concerned about why that they just did that procedure. So they don't want anything starting there.
1: True, but those instructions were for the rest of your life.
0: Oh, I see.
1: Every time you go to the dentist, you must take an antibiotic.
0: Right. And then so I would also say, because some people do this, you can't get older and just stop doing the things. So,
1: right. Well, I'm getting slower now, so my fading years, yeah.
0: Yeah, you can't say, well, I'm 60, I don't need to go to the dentist anymore. No. I mean, and you still need to have your checkups. You still need to do all the things. And if you have a health problem, okay, and I can speak this from experience because my mom did this, okay? She ignored teeth issues for a year. And what's even crazier is she has cardiovascular disease. So really a dumb move, okay? They just get bigger. If you ignore them in your 50s, that will be the super big, awful problem when you're 70, okay? So back to my mom, because she's horrible about it. I mean, a lot of us are about different things, but you've got to ask for help early as you get older. There's nothing wrong with asking for help, okay? The older you get, your pride becomes a health risk.
1: Oh, wow.
0: Okay? You have to be able to say, I can't do this. I need help. Because if you think you can do everything by yourself and you get up on the step ladder at 70 and you fall and break your hip, the statistic is 6 months. That's just numbers. So it's okay to say, can you get this for me? Can you take me to the doctor? Can you take me to the dentist? All important things you need to realize, because this is the thing. As much as we want to age and have all of our control and have all of our independence, it's not reality. Now, we want to do all these things we talked about so we can be as independent for as long as we can. But in reality, most of us are not going to be fortunate enough to be 85 years old, lay down to go to sleep, and pass on to our reward. For most people, it's going to be a slow decline over many years. You want to try and mitigate that as much as possible, but it doesn't mean it's not coming. And it does mean at some point we're all going to have help. The large majority of us will have to have help at the end. The better you are prepared, the better off you'll be.
1: Agreed. So, some listener mail.
0: Yay!
1: Yes, we did receive some feedback from our podcast. Some were actually tuning into the shortwave broadcasts. Actually, most of them are.
0: Good comments, welcome. Bad comments aren't.
1: We'll take any constructive comments. Thank you very much.
0: Not me.
1: One was from a listener who was basically asking a simple question about olive oil. We've talked about food and the labeling and how the RFK Jr. is trying to get truth in labeling. He simply asked, where can you get real olive oil? And we replied via U.S. mail. That's what he wanted, a letter. He actually sent the SASE, and we sent it back to him, basically in Italian.
0: Villa Capelli.
1: There you go.
0: I think that's it. Is it Capelli or Capellini?
1: Point being, that was important because seed oils are creeping into everything, and the labeling doesn't necessarily tell you that. They're being very sneaky, all in an effort to make things cheaper. And from what I can tell, what was once a pure product gets sold to a company, and the first thing they do is, okay, how do we take this name and continue to harvest the name for its goodness while making the product less good?
0: Correct. And just on a side note now, I just recently came out with this survey they got from UC Davis, and 100% of the mayonnaises, I think it was 100% of the salad dressing, 70% of the mayo, and then there was something, the chips. It was like 90% of the chips that all these products said they were made with avocado oil was adulterated. So it's really seed oils that they're making these products with. They're saying it's avocado oil, and the way the companies dodge it, they get the oil from a third party, and the third party says, this is your avocado oil, and then they make the product. So they say they're covered, but they're...
1: Yeah. There's an outfit out there that does oil testing, if I recall, right?
0: Yes.
1: So they can't hide. Eventually, they get outed, but in the meantime, buyer beware, it's up to you to do your homework if you care about it, and you should, because that will lead you a longer, happier life.
0: Well, that's hard when you're being lied to, because currently that's what's happening. So make sure if you get a chance, push for truth in labeling. Push to have the GRAS, whatever system, done away with. More on that on another day, but we got to get rid of that.
1: That is one of the principal fights that RFK Jr. is doing. If nothing else comes from it, if they get that, will be in much better shape.
0: Right. Make whatever product you want, but I want to know what's in it.
1: We have a email from Donald. He goes, I really enjoy your podcast with Kimberly Huggins. Listen to almost all of them, but I haven't seen any updates on your website since January. Please keep making it. You are good at it. Thanks very much, Donald. Yes, we took a break for a while. We were doing a whole lot of things in spring, family issues and such things, but with this podcast right here, actually,
0: we're back.
1: We're getting right back into it and getting out of reruns. But thank you, Donald, for that message. And Andrew, he says, just want to thank you all for taking the time and effort to put your broadcast on the air with much needed information. Thank you, everyone, for reaching out to us. Any final thoughts, Kimberly, on longevity?
0: Just remember, it's up to you. Don't listen. There's so much coming against us. And I'm not saying every doctor is horrible, but you can't just listen to a doctor. you have to take control for yourself because you're the only one that's got skin in the game.
1: You mentioned before that your doctor is not supposed to be your boss, but your advocate and your partner.
0: Right. And if you have a question about something and he gets angry with you, that's a red flag. And the answer, if you walk in there and you say, okay, I'd really like to try and get off some of this medication, and he wants to give you a bunch of excuses on why you should stay on it, no.
1: Or dare to ask them, what are the side effects of this?
0: Right. Or if you walk in there and you say, I want to get to the root cause of this, and they, blah, blah, blah, blah, blah. No. They should want you to get off the medication. I mean, it's like in the government for so long, you know, the goal should be to get people off welfare, not get more people on welfare. It's the same thing with your health. The goal should be to get you off medication, not on more medication. Okay. And I will even say for diabetics that the hard thing is they'll tell you that this will help you. Okay. But over time, if you don't change something, you're just going to need more medication. It's a slow swirling pool of just, it's not healing, it's managing.
1: Yeah.
0: Okay. And you don't just, it's not, I mean, I'm not like 100% against medication. I mean, obviously if you need, you know, you get a injury to your leg, you cut your leg. No, I don't want you to like get gangrene. So obviously you take the antibiotic, you know, but medication should be the last resort. It shouldn't be taken to, it certainly shouldn't be taken to manage a condition that you can fix by eating correctly.
1: Yeah, I'll say this about doctors' assumptions on their patients. As I get older, I'm noticing a different approach to me. The nurses talk to you like a child. And then the doctor was dealing with a skin thing I have on my hands, and he was changing two things to say, try these, change these two things. And I was like, well, how do you know which one changed things? And his whole demeanor changed to me, and he figured out I was an engineer and not really fooled by this. And I was like, well, you should have just assumed that I was intelligent enough to know that two variables don't make for an answer when you're trying to do tests.
0: Well, yeah. So back to your point. Okay. I don't know about now, but we learned the scientific method in middle school. Okay. So, but yeah, I mean, I do understand from a doctor's point of view, they have plenty of people that are not going to change anything in their life. That doesn't mean you don't deserve to know the truth.
1: Advocate for yourself and make sure they know that you care.
0: You're plugged in.
1: Well, thank you, Kimberly, once again for another great podcast. We'll see you next time.
0: Hi, everyone.

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2: 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We talk about news and issues of the day on this show. More often than not, news that the mass media simply doesn't report. If you'd like to call this show to express your opinion about news, the telephone number you can dial, country code 1-201-771-3013. Today is the 25th day of August 2026, and we begin in Moscow, Russia. This morning about 9 a.m. Eastern U.S. time, I received information that a motorcade with American license plates on the vehicle were spotted in Moscow early this morning. Then I received video from a passenger in a car that was being passed by marked Moscow police cars with lights and sirens on, escorting a number of vehicles, some of which had American license plates on it. This motorcade was seen around 10 a.m. Moscow time. Well, Moscow is about 7 hours ahead of us here on the East Coast. So this video was made about 3 a.m. New York City time. Then I got radar information showing that a U.S. military C-17 cargo jet was seen landing at Moscow's Vnukovo Airport. The Flight Radar 24 website showed that a U.S. military C-17 flew from the capital city of Riga in Latvia straight to Moscow. That military aircraft had to travel through restricted airspace in Russia before it was able to land in Moscow. So this was clearly something very unusual going on, that a U.S. military cargo plane would fly from Riga, Latvia to Moscow. Now, the Kremlin had already been asked about this because it occurred, you know, at 3 a.m. New York City time, which was 10 a.m. Moscow, Russia time. And the Kremlin was very vague. The Kremlin told Russian media that it had no plans of meeting any U.S. officials this week. There was no explanation for any sudden meeting, and it was not clear if this was at the Kremlin level or perhaps the Russian Foreign Ministry. But that same time in the morning, Russian Foreign Minister Lavrov was at work meeting with a representative from the Vatican. So there was no answer from anybody as to why this American military C-17 cargo jet flew from Latvia to Moscow and why there was a police-escorted motorcade in Moscow seen headed toward the Kremlin. Well, as you might imagine, this piqued my interest, and I did some digging. And part of my digging meant me reaching out to some of my former colleagues in the intelligence community from my years working with the FBI from, 1993 to 2008. I worked with the FBI Joint Terrorism. Well, I worked with the FBI, and then from 2003 to 2008, my final 5 years, I worked with the Joint Terrorism Task Force. Well, I found out about 10:30 this morning that the C-17 landed in Moscow at 10:04 a.m. Moscow time, and that motorcade was seen in Moscow, 15-20 minutes later. But about two hours later, about 1 o'clock p.m. Moscow time, Russian President Vladimir Putin called an urgent meeting of all department heads of the entire Russian government, including the leadership of the Russian Duma, which is their parliament, and the leadership of the Russian military. Now, there was no word at all of what that urgent meeting was about. But I published my story about this on my website today, and I pointed out to readers, it doesn't take a rocket scientist to figure out that whoever was on that military plane and whoever they met with directly relates to the calling of an urgent meeting by the Russian president 2 hours or so later. And it also doesn't take, an intelligence community asset or some super intellect to realize that if this meeting brought good news, there would be no reason for an urgent meeting of the entire leadership of the Russian government. And I told my readers, thus, I take this to mean this was seriously bad. And I began working to find out who was on that C-17, who they met with, what was discussed. And I also began endeavoring to find out what happened in the urgent Russian government meeting that was called about 2 hours later. But my gut told me this can't be good. Now, again, this is my personal feeling. But I got the sense that something very serious had happened and or something really bad is coming. Well, at 10:30 a.m., I was able to confirm that the person on board that U.S. military C-17 that landed in Moscow was CIA Director John Ratcliffe. And I was informed that Director Ratcliffe would be attending several high-level meetings with Russian officials. The plane that carried Ratcliffe to Moscow stayed on the ground in Moscow for about 8.5 hours and then abruptly took off. There immediately began severe rumors making claims that were just terrifying. Some of which I have been able to verify, others I have not been able to verify. But I am now going to tell you what the rumors are. Rumor number one, Russian President Putin was allegedly furious with what were described as threats made by CIA Director John Ratcliffe if Russia did not, quote, reduce tensions with Ukraine, unquote. Rumor number two, Russian President Putin allegedly ordered Ratcliffe to be immediately expelled from Russia. And rumor number three, Russian President Putin allegedly ordered the United States Embassy, quote, closed permanently, unquote. Whoa. Now, I reported these rumors at 6:30 p.m. Eastern Time tonight. None of them could be confirmed as of 6:30 tonight. However, after 6:30, I received a video and photos. And the video and the photos show what they say is the front of the United States Embassy in Moscow with an empty flagpole. The American flag has been taken down. Now, a lot of people jumped in and said, well, wait a minute. It's nighttime over in Moscow now. It is normal that a flag be taken down at nighttime unless it is illuminated. Well, the picture I have shows two large lit lights shining directly at the now empty flagpole. Now, someone commented that this is not actually the U.S. Embassy itself. It is the American Center, which is about, you know, a block away from the U.S. Embassy. And they're trying to downplay the removal of the American flag. Just before I came on the air tonight, I got a call from a fella whom I believe to be credible. And this source told me that it was not just CIA Director Ratcliffe and a couple of armored vehicles that were on that military C-17. He told me there were at least one and possibly two straight job trucks that were also on that C-17 that allegedly went to the embassy and began removing sensitive files and allegedly removing cryptography gear. That's how they encrypt their communications between the embassy and the U.S. mainland. Now, I still have not been able to verify any of these rumors. Rumor number one, that Putin was allegedly furious with the threats made by Ratcliffe if Russia did not reduce its tensions with Ukraine. Rumor number two, that Putin ordered Ratcliffe to be immediately exited from Russia. And rumor number three, that Putin ordered the U.S. Embassy closed permanently. I cannot confirm that, but I do have imagery showing the American flag has been taken down, even though lights are there to illuminate it. So this is not good, right? First of all, you don't travel to Russia to warn Russia It doesn't work like that. I suspect Ratcliffe probably wanted to confirm intelligence information that the United States has regarding Russian preparation to respond against the United Kingdom and France for their involvement in attacks inside Russian territory. Because there has been Russian preparation to retaliate against the UK and France for providing long-range cruise missiles used to do serious harm deep inside Russia. When I get back, I'll give you some brief history about why this is really bad.
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2: p.m. here in New York City. Hal Turner back with you. The last time a director of the Central Intelligence Agency visited Moscow was the first few days in November of 2021. The CIA director was William Burns. And he traveled to Moscow in November 2021 to tell Moscow not to invade Ukraine. Well, December, January, February, a little over 3 months went by, and what happened on late February of 2021? Russia invaded Ukraine, right? So that's the last time the U.S. CIA director visited Moscow. Here we are, August 25th, 2026. Another CIA director visits Moscow. And as soon as that visit is over, wild rumors start emanating from inside Russia, claiming Russian President Putin was furious at threats being made by Ratcliffe. Well, I don't know that that's true. But I know that Ratcliffe departed Russia rather quickly, and I know that the president of the Russian Federation called all the department heads from the entire Russian government and the leadership of the Russian Duma and the leadership of the Russian military for an urgent meeting after Ratcliffe left. So is it possible that Ratcliffe made comments that were perceived as threats? Well, I think any reasonable person would think that, yeah, it's possible. But then the rumors that the Russian president allegedly ordered Ratcliffe to be expelled, no way to verify that. And the other rumor that Putin allegedly ordered the U.S. embassy closed permanently. Well, no way for me to verify that right now. But why did the flag get taken down? And why were there trucks on that C-17 cargo plane? And why is it that we're being told now, embassy staff and the cryptographic equipment were removed from the embassy? You know, there may not be a way to verify the rumors precisely, but there seems to be corroborating evidence that something very serious took place. Now, you can read, if you're a subscriber to my website, you can read all the details that I have about this, because it's covert information. And I give my covert information to my subscribers. But those of you listening tonight, you've already heard now everything that is in that story on my website for my subscribers. For months, Russia has been warning the United States, the European Union, NATO, that it is going to respond to the actions that the U.S., the EU, and NATO have been taking, which are causing military harm inside Russia. And for months, the U.S., the EU, and NATO have continued right along their merry way, continuing their efforts to do harm, military harm, inside Russia. It was just yesterday on this radio show that I reported to you comments made by Russian Foreign Minister Lavrov this weekend. And just to recap that, Russian Foreign Minister Sergei Lavrov strongly reminded London this weekend that the uncontrolled funding of the Kiev regime effectively turns Great Britain into a direct participant in the conflict. And then Lavrov said, quote, "I pity Britain if it stands with Ukraine to the end." So, just a few days after Lavrov said that, CIA director is in Moscow. And he leaves. The plane takes off 8.5 hours after it landed. And now all these rumors are coming out of Moscow saying Ratcliffe was thrown out. And there was a big meeting of all the Russian government department heads, leadership of the Duma, and the military. And now we see the American flag has been taken down from the U.S. Embassy, which Putin allegedly ordered closed permanently. I don't know what to make of this. I do know what to make of it. We are headed directly into World War III. I cannot come to any other conclusion. But I remind you, this is my personal assessment of the events that are unfolding. And my personal assessment is that we are headed directly into World War III. And I don't know when it's going to start, or who's going to get hit first, or how badly. But I can't come to any other conclusion. Now, some of you may have, you know, a different assessment. That's great. Some of you may have sources that I don't have. And that's great too. But given what has taken place today, you know, we look back, the last time the CIA director visited Moscow was November 2021. and it was 3 months later that Russia entered Ukraine. Did the Russians listen to the U.S. back then? No. You think they're going to listen now? And then we've got the situation where the U.S. has been attacking Iran, which is an ally of Russia. And we've got a situation where the United States has come out in the last 24 hours and told every country in the world that if they trade with Iran, they will be blocked by U.S. sanctions. They will be cut off from the international banking system. So it seems to me that the federal government of the United States is bullying the entire planet. I don't know who the federal government thinks it is, but nobody around the country, nobody around the world, rather, consented to the United States government deciding who is able to trade with whom, and nobody around the world consented to the United States government being able to sanction economic activity around the entire planet. But those are the things that the United States government's actually doing. And I think the world has had enough. In other news tonight, singer, songwriter, actress Dolly Parton has died today. Dolly Parton was 80 years old. Some of you may remember she was a very popular country singer. She appeared in movies like The Best Little Whorehouse in Texas. She appeared in a movie called 9 to 5. And she was great. She really was a genuinely happy, genuinely warm, caring person. And she was a great singer. And she was a pretty good actress. Dolly Parton, dead at 80. It is 9:27 p.m. As you might imagine, I have spent much of my day on the phone, on secure communications, trying to track this situation that occurred with the CIA director today in Moscow. So those are the news stories that I can report to you tonight. I'm sorry it's so little, but I guess it is also possible. One source that I spoke to today said that Ratcliffe made his surprise trip to Moscow to personally warn Vladimir Putin against a planned or potential Russian attack on Europe. I guess that's a possibility, but I have to tack that up as another rumor. And I'm going to clear the phone lines of the people who called in just to listen. Those phone lines are now clear. And I'm going to open the phone lines to those of you who want to call in and make some comments about the developments in Moscow today. There is word out of Kiev, Ukraine, that somebody has just supplied Ukraine with a small number of Patriot air defense missiles. No word on who, no word about how many, but the word did come through that the missiles are already there. So, you know, there's that. And Russia continues to attack Ukraine, and Ukraine continues to attack Russia, attacking its oil refineries, attacking its civilian commerce centers. The Russian version of, let's say, Amazon is a company called Wildberries, and Ukraine keeps hitting major distribution centers of Wildberries. Ukraine keeps hitting Russian refineries. Ukraine keeps hitting Russian gasoline stations, you know, where civilians are gassing up. So this thing has gotten really dirty, the tactics by Ukraine. And I think the Russians have had enough. I think World War III is coming directly at us. And I don't know what that's going to mean for all of us. The phone lines are now open. Number to dial, 201-771-3013. I'll be back. Well, maybe I'll be back. Why isn't the bottom of the hour break playing? I don't know.

0: And I'm back. 9:34 p.m. here in Metro New York City. Hal Turner back with you. Phone lines are open. 201-771-3013. We've got four callers on hold, so there's two more lines open. And to your calls we go. Hello, caller, you're on the air. Who are you? Where are you calling from?
1: Hi, Hal. It's Bill in New York.
0: What's up?
1: Well, so let's see what we have here. You know, we got these countries that complaining or whining that Russia might hit them back when they've been pummeling Russia right along here and destroying oil facilities and refineries. And do they actually think Russia is not going to hit back? I mean, are these people some kind of idiots?
0: Well, see, yes. So, the answer to your question is yes. There is a school of thought in the governments in Europe and even here in the United States that somehow it is okay for the United States and countries in NATO to supply their weapons to Ukraine because it's Ukraine

0: pulling the trigger. And therefore, it is Ukraine attacking Russia. It is not the United States and Europe. And the problem with that thinking is very simply, there's a very simple analogy in American law. If you go to your neighbor and ask your neighbor for a gun because you're having a fight with another neighbor and you want to shoot that neighbor, and your neighbor lends you or gives you a gun and you go shoot the other problem that you're having, the law says that the neighbor who gave you the gun is legally responsible for facilitating what you did. He is just as guilty as you. But these countries and U.S. government seem to think, oh, no. It's different when one country gives another country weapons and that other country then attacks a third country. Well, you know what? Bull crap. It is different.
1: They're living in a fool's paradise for sure. And now Russia pretty much says that they will return this what they've been doing to Britain and all that. So they will attack somewhere. So it's going to happen. And I think your assessment is absolutely on target. And you know, it's what I've been saying for the last couple of years, and you know it very well. Revelation 18, Babylon's destroyed within 1 hour. And it looks like that's going to happen. I felt that was going to happen for the longest time. I think it's going to happen. And we have the biblical holy days coming up here around September 12th, Day of Trumpets, and then the other days, Feast of Tabernacles. We're heading into that period. So, yes, I think this is most likely going to happen this time. I think your assessment is right on target, Hal.
0: All right, Bill in New York, thanks for calling him. Who's next? Hello, caller, you're on the air. Who are you? Where are you calling from?
2: Hi, Hal. Kevin in Ohio.
0: Hey, Kevin, what's up?
2: Three things, pretty quick. Metals markets are going up good.
0: Yep.
2: Secondly, Friday was the anniversary of the siege of Ruby Ridge.
0: And last Friday?
2: Yep, 21st.
0: Oh, I didn't track that. I'm glad you brought it up.
2: Yep. But a persecution, that's if one person has a gun, wants to go up against the other. Holy crap. Lastly, will that widget work this month for the fund drive? And are you going to put it up?
0: I don't know. I don't know if it'll work. And I'm working on something else, but I haven't worked out the kinks yet. So I'll get it up soon, but it may not be as soon as we like, because I know today's the 25th and the final week of a month I do fundraising, so maybe a few days late in the start of it.
2: Yeah, and you're 2 days with a weekend in there too.
0: Yeah, I know. So I'll see if I can work through this.
2: Start sending the dough, Joe. Adios.
0: All right, Kevin in Ohio, thanks for calling. Who's next? Hey, caller, you're on the air. Who are you? Where are you calling from?
3: Hello, Hal. This is Brian Cadd from Coon Rapids, Minnesota.
0: Brian in Minnesota, welcome to the show.
3: Long-time listener, seldom caller. You mentioned Lavrov at the Vatican. Who was he talking to, and do you have any rumors of what they were talking about?
0: He was not at the Vatican. I saw a video of Lavrov shaking hands with the Vatican's emissary. Now, all I saw as the two men walked in together and shook hands, then the two men alone departed for a personal meeting. The emissary from the Vatican retrieved a folder from inside a locked briefcase from one of the emissary's aides. And the Vatican emissary walked in to the private meeting with Lavrov holding this folder. So I don't know. I think it was the Vatican banker. I'm not sure. I'm not sure what the men discussed, and I don't have the names.
3: Thank you, Hal.
0: Brian in Coon Rapids, Minnesota, thanks for calling. Hello, caller. You're on the air. Who are you? Where are you calling from?
4: Good evening, Howard. John in Arkansas.
0: What's up, John?
4: I don't know if the information I got is correct or not, but I had heard that here in the, you know what, a few hundred years ago, that the Rothschilds had intermarried into the British royalty in order to further their empire. So, if something comes up and Britain shows their tail and they get on Putin's radar, that might take out a lot of the problems. And that's all I wanted to say, Hal.
0: Well, that's a rumor, and I cannot speak to that. I have no knowledge of the Rothschild family intermarrying into British royalty. John in Arkansas, thanks for calling. Hello, caller, you're on the air. Who are you? Where are you calling from?
5: Hell, Radioactive in St. Louis here. I've got a quick one on Bab El Mandeb.
0: Radioactive in St. Louis, huh?
5: Yes, sir. I saw you had something up on your site Monday about the Houthis and a Red Sea attack.
0: Uh-huh.
5: I don't think it made the show, and I couldn't find the article anymore. But yesterday I saw that the Houthis hit a Saudi tanker, I think it was called the Amazon, right off Yanbu with a ballistic missile. They claimed it. Shipping company confirmed vessel was hit. Crew's fine. That's the exact route the Saudis have been using to route around Hormuz.
0: Yes.
5: Where they've gone from like 240K to a lot of million barrels a day. If the Houthis start choking the strait off the way that Iran's done at Hormuz, does Saudi have anywhere to send that oil?
0: No.
5: Wow.
0: See, this is why they are now talking again about running pipelines from Qatar and from Saudi Arabia up through Jordan, up through Syria, and then out to the Med and over to Greece so that they can supply Middle Eastern oil and gas directly to Europe, which would take out Russia supplying oil and gas. And if you remember Radioactive in St. Louis, the entire reason that the troubles began inside Syria, which resulted in the overthrow of Syria's president Bashar Assad, was because Assad refused to allow those pipelines to cross Syrian territory because Assad knew they were targeting Russia, and Assad was an ally of Russia. And when he refused permission for those pipelines, that's when all the protests erupted. That's when the ISIS attacked. That's when the Free Syrian Army got created out of nowhere with brand new Toyota pickup trucks and all sorts of weapons and food and communications gear. It was right after Assad refused to allow that pipeline. So here we are. Assad is overthrown. They've installed the head of al-Nusra Front, a head chopper named Jolani.
5: Wow.
0: As president of Syria, and now the pipeline's going to go through.
5: Wow, that really worries me. There's a, you know, with the SPR at a 43-year low, Cushing down, drawn down to, no shock absorbers left.
0: I am aware of that. And I think other people are aware of it too, which is why this past weekend up in northeast Pennsylvania, I took a photograph of a Exxon station with diesel fuel at $5.99 a gallon. Here in northeast New Jersey, right outside Midtown New York City, diesel is $5.83 as of today. Thanks for calling in.
6: The best way to understand how gun control works is to ask an expert. 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Jane, tell us about gun control. Approximately 500,000 murderers that have been paroled or otherwise released in America are on the streets today. While politicians like Dianne Feinstein, Chuck Schumer, and Al Gore demand more gun control, but they all have armed bodyguards, many paid for with your tax money. Jane, care to comment?
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0: 9:46 p.m. here in Metro New York City. Hal Turner back with you. I have three callers on hold. Telephone number you can dial to get on the air, 201-771-3013. And back to the calls we go. Hello, caller. You're on the air. Who are you? Where are you calling from?
8: Marty from Kentucky.
0: Hey, Marty in Kentucky. What's up?
8: Hal, there's a couple things I want to throw at you. Do you think the CIA came and told them what they would do if they would attack Britain and other people, that they were going to attack all their oil structures in Russia? Do you think that could have possibly been
0: Was talked about? I think it could have been precisely that. And I think that's why the rumor came out saying Putin was outraged at their threats. See, it seems to me that Ratcliffe could have told Russia, look, if you go and do this, we're going to do this, this, this, and this. And I think the Russians took that as a threat. Now, I don't know. It's all speculation. Both you and I are speculating, but I think it's possible, yeah.
8: It's very plausible. Here's another thing. I've heard rumors that they're reinforcing the military, Navy along our Gulf Coast. Have you heard any rumors about that?
0: You're saying that the U.S. is reinforcing or someone else is?
8: Yeah, along our Gulf Coast. Because it wouldn't take but three or four attacks from some drones at the refineries down there. It would crash the real estate, crash the stock market, crash, and our oil would go, or gasoline prices would skyrocket after that.
0: Well, Marty, I've discussed on this program how the top five oil refineries that amount to like 80-90% of our daily gasoline are all on the Gulf Coast, and they're all susceptible to drone strikes, and we don't have Patriot missile defenses deployed because we gave all our defenses to Ukraine.
8: Here's another thing. How we used to think our oceans would protect us, it's actually could be a double-edged sword. It hides our enemies.
0: Yeah.
8: And all they have to do, set off 500 miles, and them hypersonic missiles will be there in 1 or 2 minutes and hit us, and then we'll be out of commission.
0: Yep, and if they take out, you know, the top five refineries down there along the Gulf Coast, and that cuts off gasoline and diesel fuel production for, you know, 2 or 3 months while presumably they effectuate repairs, the country would stop. If there's no diesel, there can't be any commerce.
8: But they don't need to do any tactical nuclear.
0: Right.
8: All they have to do is set vital organs in each country, and both of us, I think Russia would fare better, but the United States would crumble since we're so much debt. Martial law would be enacted right off the bat.
0: Yeah, and then, you know, what are you going to do? Hold people in their homes when they have no food? That would deteriorate real fast, wouldn't it?
8: Yeah, rule number one, don't turn any lights on in your house at night.
0: Yep. Marty in Kentucky, great call. Thanks for calling him.
8: Thank you.
0: Hello, caller, you're on the air. Who are you? Where are you calling from?
9: This is Abigail in Iowa.
0: Abigail in Iowa. Welcome to the show.
9: It has nothing to do with your show, but I want to tell you what I read off a T-shirt within the last couple weeks. You can't spell American without the last four letters, I can. You can't spell Republican without the last four letters, I can. And you can't spell Democrats without the last four letters, rats.
0: Last three letters, rat. Abigail in Iowa, thanks for calling in. Hello, caller, you're on the air. Who are you? Where are you calling from?
10: Yeah, this is Albert in Eastern Kentucky.
0: Hello, Albert. How are you?
10: I'm doing better at the moment, considering how the fun I've had in the last few days. So the reason calling is that all this I know you say speculation, but the real reason this meeting that happened today is that we know that Russia is going to take action sometime after September 20th and by no later than mid-October, most likely into the Sulwaki Gap. That's why NATO has been doing all these exercises of with Poland and stuff and all the others, and doing tremendous amounts of intelligence, electronic stuff, just gauging, because they know the buildup has been going on for a while.
0: Now, but you say that this would happen. Let me interrupt. You say this would happen after September 20th. Is that election day in Russia?
10: 18th, 20th, parliamentary elections. So we have that. We know that there's a very decent terror threat between now and towards the end of September on the U.S. mainland. And the target that might get hurt first, may surprise you, is Boston. And there's something up there in Boston, actually, that I helped get shut down after 9/11, just in case it came. And that is, there's a liquid natural gas facility up there. It's in Everett. It's a suburb. And what happens is that there's only, I think, four now. There might be a minute of fifth of it, but there's only four. The other three were built in kind of rural areas. One of them, all the ships should have to go past this nuclear reactor in Maryland, but they would not be able to do the thing. But here's the thing. After 9/11, the size of liquid natural gas ships have doubled in size and how much they can carry. So, comparing with the explosive an exercise that was done, what could be then and what is now, if you got the top class, the Q ships, one of the Q ships go, and here's the trick. You can't just blow it up simply with one missile or one drone. And it's because the gas has to leak out enough from being hit to ignite. But if you have the big ships, there's only a handful of them, but it would cause an explosion equivalent to roughly around a megaton and a half. The exercise that was done back in the early 2000s, back in 2004, showed back when it was half of that possible yield. The casualties would be, or of killed and wounded, would be around 200,000.
0: Now,
10: and now that probably
0: is. I remember years ago, there was a media report that if a liquefied natural gas tanker ship that was coming up, I think it's the Charles River. Is that the river?
10: Right by the airport and everything. It goes down by downtown Boston.
0: Yeah.
10: And Everett, it's a suburb.
0: So if one of those tanker ships exploded, that it would level a large section of the city of Boston. And I remember.
10: Oh, yeah. That was even the case 20 years ago.
0: Yeah.
10: And so.
0: I was not told that the LNG facility up around Boston is a target. I had no information about that prior to your call tonight. And
10: Richard Clark closed it. He advised President Bush a few days after 9/11 when we got the intelligence, and he closed it down and stuff. And it was around the same time afterwards when they got that warning about the nuke break, the following up in New York City, which luckily didn't turn out to be a case, but the following year was kind of a different story. But, it was, because there's really no use to bomb the others because they're remote areas. In fact, the new one they were planning to build off the coast of Georgia was not far from King's Naval Base, but it's going to be in an island that would be no threat to the nuclear submarine base or river base. So, but, yeah, the four main threats, the cities right now, would be Boston, New York, D.C., and Miami. Now, I will only give you, since I mentioned September 20th, it's going to be in the next news next few days, because apparently it's my understanding the State Department for getting the White House has told the State Department to block the trip by the mayor of New York City's wife. She's was planning to visit Syria starting on September 20th.
0: Huh. Now, you had initially called and you said that we know Russia is going to take action after September 20th. And then I interrupted and I asked, was that when their elections were? And you said, yes, September 18th to 20th. And then you also said, after September 20th, but not later than, what was that date?
10: The middle part of October. I would say roughly, and my guess would be maybe October 7th, but it might be a little bit back because Jer is a well-known, some well-known experts on stuff, but what the intelligence showing is that if Russia does do this, then China and North Korea probably within a day or two will go at the same time.
0: I see.
10: But we know, because I've seen the satellite photos where they have positioned thousands and thousands of tractor trailers along the border with the Baltics and along the border of Belarus and Poland. And the fact that the airfields they've set up, try to make it actually go full fall and try to seize the Baltics, it's not going to be a land invasion. It's going to be an airborne assault via helicopter. And we know there's already rumors coming publicly about the call up that's about that supposed to take place next month. The official number been around by is 500,000, but I know that 300,000 on Zelensky's off. What we're seeing is that they may call up 1.5 million. That's why you have the Russian people are started taking the money out of their banks, personal procedure. The number of exits out of the border from Russia to Georgia has a record.
0: All right, Albert, I got to cut you off, man. The music's playing. I've run out of time. But thank you so much for calling in tonight, Albert in Kentucky. Folks, you've been listening to the Hal Turner Show. I'm here Monday to Friday, 9 p.m. to 10 p.m. Eastern U.S. time. That time zone is GMT minus 4 hours for those of you around the world. Check out my website, halturnerradioshow.com. Stories we talk about here, you can read about there. Thanks for listening. I'm Hal Turner. Good night from New York.

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2: And even the falling out with Lot, it was for the furtherance of the gospel. Abraham was where God wanted him, but Lot wasn't really where God wanted him. So he had to get a severe chastisement, even to the fact of losing his wife. But if he could remember that situation, then it was for the furtherance of the gospel in Lot's life. Just Lot. Just Lot. Righteous Lot. God had chosen to save him. So he had to carry him through Sodom. And see the depravity of Sodom and Gomorrah. See it in his own life.
3: Yes, sir.
2: Amen. I can remember the 88 camp meeting so well, you know, because I left there with a charge. Commands that God give. Mm-hmm. Get out of debt. Get out of the cities. Well, I kind of clear out of the cities. I'm in the country anyway. Boy, but the other one, it really weighed on my shoulder. And it was not get out of debt 6 months from now. It was like, you should have been out last year. You should have never gotten into it. You've disobeyed the check of the Holy Spirit in your heart. And you sought the worldly goods. And that thing weighed heavy on me. And many nights, couldn't sleep. Wondering how to do that. But the Lord brought me out. Yeah, worked two jobs. And I can tell you, I still to this day, I know I was thousands of dollars in debt. But I still to this day don't know exactly how I got out. Lord, except I got out, and I got out quick. He just made move one after the other. I am so serious. I could remember being like under the water. You're trying to swim up, and the water is engulfing you. You can't even, you know, suffocate because that fear was so strong. And I know God charged me. And I knew if I didn't walk in that fear, I would be disobeying God. And I know I could not, you know what I'm saying, have complete fellowship with the brothers. Because they've been praying. You know the brothers pray for you. They see you in a situation. A lot of times I would think, oh, man, they're just talking bad about you. You know what I'm saying? The devil threw that dart in you. Oh, yeah, they're talking over there about you. And actually, examination from Philippians. They have you in their heart. They embrace you. They love you. Oh, I know a lot of times I don't like to see certain things, but if you truly have the bounds of Christ, if you truly have the love of Christ in you, it abounds. Oh, iniquity abounds, but grace did much more. Praise the Lord, saints.
4: Hallelujah. Thank you, Father.
2: Go. I just like that one story we read. I think it was Jurgen that wrote it. He was talking about gold fears no fire. Gold being in the fire. And you don't fear it because gold purifies even more. And he made this statement. Oh, he wrote the statement in there, if I could remember it right. It's the many times we're in the fire. And we don't necessarily know it, but we want God to kind of cool the fire because it's too hot for us. Then when we get out of it and we get total deliverance, next thing we know, we really want to be, you know, oh, God, we're on fire for you now. We really want to be right back in the fire. Then when it comes again, we go, oh, Lord, cool it down. Right. But thanks be to God, he doesn't work that way. He has his will and his pleasure to perform in our lives. until we all come to the unity.
3: Hallelujah.
2: In the body of Christ.
3: Glory.
2: Just a few scriptures and I'll be through. Praise the Lord, saints.
3: Hallelujah.
5: Hallelujah.
3: Thank you, Jesus.
2: If there's ever one way to overcome, the Bible says, as many as I love.
5: Love.
2: That's the overcoming factor.
3: Amen. Thank you, Jesus.
5: Love covers.
2: You can't overcome with hate.
5: No.
3: Amen.
2: You can't overcome with malice. You can't overcome with false front.
3: Amen.
5: No, amen.
2: Russ, they oftentimes talk about the people in the bank in certain places you meet. Oh, how you doing? I'm doing fine. And just as soon as you turn it.
3: Hallelujah.
2: Anybody been guilty of that?
3: Yeah. Hallelujah.
2: I tell you, and you know that word always comes strong too. And you know it. And the thing about it, you know that your brother know it.
5: Yeah.
6: Thank you, Lord.
5: Yeah, amen.
2: Why is that? The Holy Ghost dwell. People of like.
5: Precious.
2: Precious. Faith.
3: Amen.
2: Come on now.
5: Yeah.
2: And I tell you what, if you ever get by those two check, first of all, if you ever get by the Holy Ghost checking you in your heart, mm-hmm. and you look at your brother and you think, well, I'm past that check, you got one more that you won't get past. Because mm-hmm. that word is going to come forth.
3: Hallelujah.
2: And it's going to burn.
5: Mm-hmm.
2: And it's going to refine you.
3: Amen.
2: And that's what God give us the messenger for. There's no fake there.
5: No, amen.
2: So he's calling us to come home. He's calling us and the Father's bidding us to come.
3: Thank you, Lord.
7: Amen.
2: He mentioned that this week. He said, talking about the story of Peter, Lord, if it's you, bid me to come. And he said, come. What a refreshing thing, just a song that I might just read it because I ain't a good singer and I don't want to make ears scream, but I heard the voice of Jesus say, come unto me and rest. Lay down thy weary one, lay down thy head upon my breast.
3: Thank you, Lord.
2: I can remember the first time God brought me back. I tell you, that minister preached hellfire and brimstone. And I know that I was in hell. And he didn't have to give me an invitation to come down to that altar.
3: Amen.
2: I was just an 18-year-old snot nose. Like I said, my life, after I passed 13, just went downhill.
5: Amen.
2: I was 18, and here I got a child on the way, not even married, not falling into many diverse lusts.
3: Amen.
2: Sins on top of sin. And God was faithful then.
3: Hallelujah.
2: I didn't know that minister. He didn't know me. And I got caught because I went to church that night to see a girl. I got set up.
3: Hallelujah.
2: I was going there with a friend of mine and he was going to meet his girlfriend. And he said, I got one for you too. And I, oh yeah, I like her. Sure, I'll go meet him with you. And you know what? When we got there, none of them showed up. And there we were, sitting in this church. And Lord knows, he opened fire that night.
3: And thank you, Lord.
2: And you almost want to say, boy, did somebody tell this man about me? No, I think God was just that faithful.
5: Oh, yeah. Amen.
2: And it was the right time for both of us. And we both, man. I remember Andy look at me and I look at him and we both been running down to that altar because we know we were caught. Now we were playing the veneer most of the other time. We were singing on the church choir, you know. Mm-hmm. We had our own little gospel group. We used to call ourselves the Gospel Wonders. And boy, we were nothing but a young bunch of young people, and we were tearing it up, so to speak.
6: Yeah, amen.
2: And God tore us up. I remember those ways that he brought me. Why did I mention that? Because it was a pivot point. You know, he died less than 5 months later. And we were like two peas in a pod from our youth. You saw him, you saw me. For the furtherance of the gospel. He was ready and I was not. So when God saved me and brought me back that second time, I wanted to go home. He had a different thing in mind.
6: That's right.
2: Boy, when I came here and I could remember all the ways, and you say the water run under the bridge, that the Lord brought me even here. Trials after trials and tests after tests and this one after this one. Guess what? He is faithful to keep us until the end. And all I want to say is that whatever he has for us, may we receive it.
6: Amen.
2: And in this Feast of Unleavened Bread, when God challenged us to get it all out.
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8: My name is Brother Stair. May God bless you. On to the next broadcast. Maranatha.

The Gospel according to St. John, chapter 3. There was a man of the Pharisees named Nicodemus, a ruler of the Jews. The same came to Jesus by night and said unto him, Rabbi, we know that thou art a teacher come from God, for no man can do these miracles that thou doest except God be with him. Jesus answered and said unto him, Verily, verily, I say unto thee, except a man be born again, he cannot see the kingdom of God. Nicodemus saith unto him, How can a man be born when he is old? Can he enter the second time into his mother's womb and be born? Jesus answered, Verily, verily, I say unto thee, except a man be born of water and of the Spirit, he cannot enter into the kingdom of God. That which is born of the flesh is flesh, and that which is born of the Spirit is spirit. Marvel not that I said unto thee, Ye must be born again. The wind bloweth where it listeth, and thou hearest the sound thereof, but canst not tell whence it cometh and whither it goeth. So is every one that is born of the Spirit. Nicodemus answered and said unto him, How can these things be? Jesus answered and said unto him, Art thou a master of Israel, and knowest not these things? Verily, verily, I say unto thee, We speak that we do know, and testify that we have seen, and ye receive not our witness. If I have told you earthly things, and ye believe not, how shall ye believe if I tell you of heavenly things? And no man hath ascended up to heaven, but he that came down from heaven, even the Son of Man which is in heaven. And as Moses lifted up the serpent in the wilderness, even so must the Son of Man be lifted up, that whosoever believeth in him should not perish, but have eternal life. For God so loved the world, that he gave his only begotten Son, that whosoever believeth in him should not perish, but have everlasting life. For God sent not his Son into the world to condemn the world, but that the world through him might be saved. He that believeth on him is not condemned, but he that believeth not is condemned already, because he hath not believed in the name of the only begotten Son of God. And this is the condemnation, that light is come into the world, and men loved darkness rather than light, because their deeds were evil. For every one that doeth evil hateth the light, neither cometh to the light, lest his deeds should be reproved. But he that doeth truth cometh to the light, that his deeds may be made manifest, that they are wrought in God. After these things came Jesus and his disciples into the land of Judea, and there he tarried with them and baptized. And John also was baptizing in Enon near to Salim, because there was much water there. And they came and were baptized, for John was not yet cast into prison. Then there arose a question between some of John's disciples and the Jews about purifying. And they came unto John and said unto him, Rabbi, he that was with thee beyond Jordan, to whom thou bearest witness, behold, the same baptizeth, and all men come to him. John answered and said, A man can receive nothing except it be given him from heaven. Ye yourselves bear me witness that I said, I am not the Christ, but that I am sent before him. He that hath the bride is the bridegroom. But the friend of the bridegroom, which standeth and heareth him, rejoiceth greatly because of the bridegroom's voice. This my joy, therefore, is fulfilled. He must increase, but I must decrease. He that cometh from above is above all. He that is of the earth is earthly, and speaketh of the earth. He that cometh from heaven is above all. And what he hath seen and heard, that he testifieth, and no man receiveth his testimony. He that hath received his testimony hath set to his seal that God is true. For he whom God hath sent speaketh the words of God. For God giveth not the Spirit by measure unto him. The Father loveth the Son, and hath given all things into his hand. He that believeth on the Son hath everlasting life, and he that believeth not the Son shall not see life, but the wrath of God abideth on him.

0: Dear Brother Stair at overcomerministry.org. Dear Brother, of late you've been led to deal with the fallacy that is the Vatican and the most recent election of their Pope. You spoke about the pagan heathen practices of this whorish religious system, praying to the dead for help to pick their successor. Well, the Word of God speaks against this very same abomination in the book of Deuteronomy 18, 10 and 11. Here the Lord warns, there shall not be found among you anyone that make his son or his daughter to pass through the fire, or that uses divination, or is observer of times, or an enchanter, or a witch, or a charmer, or a consulter with familiar spirits, or a wizard, or a necromancer. A necromancer, that's one that calls up and inquires of the dead. In 1 Samuel 28, we found the account of Saul, a rebellious king of Israel, seeking out a witch to help him escape God's judgment and circumvent the only way to God. This Jezebel religious spirit is very clearly documented all through time in the Word of God as a warning to God's people. And as you for decades faithfully cried out aloud for God's people to come out of her, be not a partaker of her sins. God bless you, brother. You through the Overcome Ministry, God has been clearing himself to the whole world, believer, unbeliever, and make believer alike. There's only one man declaring the absolute truth. Your sign, God said he would send before he sent Jesus Christ. God help us to be prepared for this hour. That you become as a little child, be converted and become as a little child. Simple, believe easily. Of course, our childhood today is not simple anymore. We have complicated growing up today, and so children have no time to be children. Although most of us who have grown up are still act like children. Yet in our belief, in our convictions, we're not that simple. I was just listening to that email there, and I thought to myself, because I just talked about the Mardi Gras, which is a Catholic holiday down in many parts of our cities, where they actually put on their goblins, devilish spirits, and they worship Satan all in the name of God. And really there's no confusion about that because they are worshiping a God. They're just not worshiping the God. Thou shalt have no other God beside me. But this whole world has come up with their own gods. And today, they're a god to themselves, choosing right and wrong, and worshiping selves, lovers of their own selves. Wow. What a profoundness on every side. God help.
1: Brother Stan, this is Brother York in Nashville. I just wanted to call and let you know that I will be partaking of the Passover observance with all the saints throughout the world there in Wilkesboro. So I'll say, Lord bless you and strength.
2: Well, hello, Brother Stan. This is Gary Utah from Wisconsin. Excuse me. We will be with you on Passover by radio. We have moved. We had a a bad year. I will explain it to you in a letter.
3: Good morning, Brother Stair. This is Brother Richard Chesky, Mesa, Arizona. I'm calling to let you know that I will take the Passover with the brothers and sisters on March the 25th. I'll take it at 5 o'clock Arizona time. That'll be 8 o'clock South Carolina time. It's my prayer.
4: Yes, I'm calling from Nichols, South Carolina, and I'm an old Navy, U.S. Navy radioman, and I was listening to you on shortwave. I just stumbled across your broadcast a few months back, and I am just tickled with it. I listen to it late at night. I turn it on while I'm sleeping, and I listen until I can't listen anymore. And I'm on the band number one at, I'm used to the old Killer Cycles thing, on 5 point, let's see, on 5.0 megahertz. And it means so much to me because I sleep better. I know that when I'm not actually aware that I'm listening, that my spirit is taking it in. And I just, every night I just have to listen to it. And I appreciate you bringing the gospel word for word. You haven't adulterated the broadcast. This is how it should be. And I certainly agree with you that people who alter it to be men pleasers, who alter the word to be men pleasers, are taking a terrible toll upon their eternal soul. I really appreciate it. Keep up the good work. I know that you are certainly not a pocket.
0: Well, that's true. No, I'm not after the money. No matter what anybody says, I am not after your money. Lord is after your soul, and so is the devil, your adversary. Of course, in this age in which we have so much knowledge, most people don't discern right from wrong, good from evil, God from Satan. You mention the name God, and they automatically think you're talking about the living God, and yet when they're talking about God, in most cases, they're talking about Satan, who is the God of the world. Did you know that? Did you know the Bible says that Satan is

0: Smith and I will be present for the Passover service and other services beginning Thursday the 21st and Friday the 22nd. And looking forward to seeing you then. Thank you, Maranatha.
1: Hi, Brother Stair. This is Joseph DePasquale in Whittier, California. And I'm just calling in to let you know that I will be joining you and the Saints of God for the Passover. I'll be joining you via the telephone. So I just wanted to let you know. God bless you. And thank you very much for doing the work of God, and it's just awesome that there's a man of God out there that's a prophet, a sign, telling the truth. That's awesome, Brother Stair. You have a great day. God bless you, and Maranatha.
2: Well, we are getting quite a few people now. The list is growing. We're not quite up to 100 yet, but I believe we'll get there. 100, that's all. Well, that's a few. And few there be that find it. And that consoles my heart. Few there be.
3: Hello, Brother Stair. This is Doug Anderson in Syracuse. I heard you saying you're tired. Of course, you're getting on in years, but you were saying you're assailed constantly by the dark forces, whatever. And I was hoping I'd give you a cool glass of water. I could use one myself, but I'm a complainer. I shouldn't be lacking for anything. But may God uphold you. It's funny, I heard you talking, you didn't feel so great, and, well, you sound strong. Of course, God's word is strong, and that's what you're there for. God bless you. Maranatha.
2: Thank you, Brother Doug. Appreciate your call. I guess I complain too when I say I'm not feeling well, but I really don't mean to complain. I was thinking about the episode we had on the air today about the sufferings of Christ on the cross. And really, I just had to sit there myself and say, come on, just look what Jesus suffered. Sometimes we just think that's a little story, but it's more than a story. It was a life. He laid down his life, and he suffered. He suffered. We suffer a lot of times because we believe in him, but we have never suffered like he suffered. Thank you, Lord Jesus. I do give you praise and thanksgiving for your suffering, living and dying. How remote that is. I remember some years ago, they were discussing the death of Jesus Christ on the Opry Winfrey show. You know, that so-called ordained minister of a new religion and another God. And she was talking with an atheist. And the subject came up about Jesus. And the atheist said, how ridiculous for anybody to tell me that somebody died on a cross and shed their blood to save me from my sins. Well, that is really something, huh? The preaching of the cross to them which perish is foolishness. But to we, the ones, thank God, who've been given the ability to believe, it's the

0: of God unto salvation. And today we are fighting a fight of faith to continue steadfast in that belief. I'm directing my remarks to those who might be listening on the local area broadcasting AM station, and we are now on every day and all night on 1270 on your AM dial. The station is called The Angel. I was remarkably pleased when I checked out the statistics on the station on what they call the radio locator. And there they had the name of the station, Angel. I thought, isn't that something? We didn't pick that station. The owner came and wanted to know if it was off the air. I wanted to know if we'd like the program. I said, sure. So we took it for 24 hours a day. Now, at nighttime, it drops way down and probably doesn't go much more than 5 or 6 or 7 miles outside of Hampton. But during the daylight hours, it beams up to 10,000 watts, and we pick it up all the way almost to Columbia, way above I-26, almost all the way down to Savannah, into Charleston, and all the parts in between. And we're there every day now, 24 hours a day, on 1270 AM, here right in our local area. The broadcast that you listen to all the time comes from a small farm in Canales. Canales is a crossroads between Walterboro and St. George. We're about halfway in between at Canales. We are just 2 miles off of Interstate 95, and the 1270 signal covers 95 from almost to Savannah, way almost up to Florence, South Carolina. And then on 26, a good part over towards Charleston, and then up to Columbia, loud and clear every day. If anyone at this hour might be listening to 1270, would you take just a moment and pick up your telephone and just call this number? Tell us where you are. Give us your name if you like, but just tell us where you are and that you are listening to 1270, The Angel Messenger from Hampton, South Carolina. My contact telephone number, you just dial 1-843-701-5053. I'd like to remind you that this broadcast has been on the air. Used to be on WQIZ for years. Used to be on WALD in Walterboro for a while. And we've been on powerful stations for many, many years. We reach every hour of every day this broadcast from this small radio room here on this small community farm in Canales. We're just between Canales Crossroads and I-95. We send the signal up into Satan's domain, projecting it into every nation in the world, 7 days a week, no breaks, no cut downs. It's there on 5 satellites, circumventing the entire globe and reaching into every nation. We have heard response from over 178 nations in the last 6 months. We expect that to increase steadily as we are now adding powerful short waves. I just sat here a moment ago and looked at four powerful short waves that we have added to our shortwave log already. Ladies and gentlemen, I'm just trying to tell you that this is not a fly-by-night passing through broadcaster. This is a very profound work of Almighty God to accomplish something that He said would have to be accomplished and could only be accomplished with our modern technology and this generation, which is the last one. We just took off from over in Bulgaria. These are 200,000 watt transmitters. We've been hearing from India on these, from South Africa, from Denmark, from Scandinavia. And that cost us $11,000 a month. But even that is about one-third of what we've been paying for a lot of shortwave broadcasting, especially at 200,000 watts. So what has God wrought? What a miracle. Again, we broadcast on many stations overnight. You've heard me tell that to you over and over again. The phone number to call is 1-843-701-5053. An answering machine will answer. After my short greeting, you may leave your message. Now, my voice doesn't sound very strong and very articulate because I'm getting old. I'm just getting old. In just another month or two, I will touch the 80-year mark. How much longer I live is solely in the hands of God. I have no power over that. Whether I live or whether I die, it's all in God's hands. But until He takes me, I will be here. As everyone tries to polarize this country by taking sides, you're Democrat, Republican, liberal, conservative, black, white, rich, poor, you get amazed sometimes when you see how wrong they are by using those things as forms of trying to divide us. Mr. Obama, President Obama, President Barack Obama, by his own choosing, chose the name Barack Obama. Now, I don't know why he did that, but how it lines up with the scriptures that talk about an Obama nation. And every one of us knows that ever since Mr. Obama has become president of the United States, he has exploded one bomb after another to blow up this country. When you say that, people right away want to say, oh, you're racist. You're saying that because he's black. Well, that's just not true in this case, because I spoke that dastardly about Mr. George Bush Sr., Jr., Clinton. The President of the United States is like the Pope in the Vatican. It's not so much the man, it's what the office does to the man once he gets in. Power corrupts. Another statement made by one of the leading political politicians of the past, talking about power, he said, when you get in power, it corrupts you. And so, Mr. Obama, he's black, very articulate. He's not as stupid as people try to say he is. In fact, he's very, very wise and very knowledgeable. But he's doing so many things to destroy the very infrastructure and morality integrity of the United States. So as I look up here, I look at a man, his name is Dr. Benjamin Carson. He is a black gentleman, very nice looking brother, black man. He's a director of pediatric neurosurgery at John Hopkins Hospital, who garnered national headlines for his pointed remarks at last month's National Prayer Breakfast. Here is what he said, that President Obama and his political allies are trying to destroy the country. Is he prejudiced? He's black? Is he talking for or against Mr. Obama because he's black? Or what is going on? Or is he talking on about the power of the presidency that has corrupted one president after another? Let's go on. He said, let's say somebody were in the White House and he wanted to destroy this nation. Mr. Carson said in his remarks at the Conservative Political Action Conference, I would create division among the people. I would encourage a cultural, a ridicule for basic morality and the principles that made and sustained the country. If I was wanting to destroy a nation, that's what I would do if I was in power. Undermine the financial stability of the nation, weaken and destroy the military. It appears coincidental that those are the very things that are happening right now. Mr. Carson, who is 62, said that the blame for the nation's current state of affairs does not lie with any one particular person. His barbs, though, were clearly aimed at President Obama. Drawing a link between his medical practice and his political beliefs, Carson argued that writing the nation's course requires governance of and by the people. That's why we have these complex brains, he explained, and went on to joke, the number of interconnections you have between neurons rivals the national debt. With President Obama as a captive audience, he launched a full frontal assault on the president's agenda from progressive taxation to Obamacare. Mr. Carson's remarks led to calls, most notably from the Wall Street Journal editorial board, for him to launch a presidential bid. He will retire from medicine in 3 months. I just want to read that to you because that comes from a very intellectual, acceptable black man who speaks out concerning the efforts of Mr. Obama and the political structure of our nation to destroy this nation. And everyone knows the good old United States is not a United States any longer. Dear Brother Stair at overcomeministry.org. Bless you, brother. In the name of our Savior Jesus Christ, thank God for the voice crying in the wilderness. By your voice, brother, God is pulling his people together to come to repentance, understanding, and wisdom. By your voice, the prophecies are being fulfilled. Brother Stair, to the faithful few, your voice is not in vain. By his voice, he created the heavens and the earth. By his voice, he destroyed the wicked. And by his voice, he brings the children to the Father. And by his voice, he will save his people. We bless all the saints at this Passover season. Hope to join you at that time. Brother Stair at overcomeministry.org. I pray that God continues to bless you, brother. I've been listening to you on the internet from your website as much as I possibly can for the last couple of months. Now, since I've discovered you on radio here in Cincinnati, Ohio, 1530 a.m., I count you a blessing in these troubled last days and thank God for you and all of God's children here in the last days. You know what, Brother Stair? I feel a peace every time I'm able to listen to your program. I thank God for you and your steadfast ministry. I feel strongly led to listen and learn from you, and know that God has directed me to continue to do so. I strive to know and obey the will of the Lord. My only concern is that I gather with you and partake of this Passover in the right way. Dear Brother Stair at overcomeministry.org. I was mentioned this morning again, even at dinner time, concerning Damascus. Been watching the Syrian conflict, brother. I'm waiting for the inevitable of what the scripture says about Damascus. It is something else how they're going after the current leader of Syria, Bashar al-Assad, to basically sacrifice him to the God of the world. And no marvel, because he was born on September 11th, 1965. After they spoke to this man on 9/11, well, would they do that? It will be interesting who they place as the leader of Syria, as the scripture keeps coming to mind. And the taxing was first made when Cyrenius was governor of Syria, Luke 2:2. Whatever happens, brother, it is in God's hand. But how often do we miss what God is doing because we just don't know the scriptures and we don't hear right? This is Brother Stair. I'm always encouraged by the negative response that comes from Satanists around the world. I remember some years ago when I was out in the sand dunes of Florida, been out there for 30 days off and on, laid many hours in the hot sun seeking God and just couldn't find him. See, I've been in this situation before when it seemed like God was so far away from me. I couldn't pray. I couldn't get through. Life was really hard on me. I had a small tent up, and wife and two children, no food, no money coming in. And God just didn't seem to answer me. One day I went out there, after being there for many, many days, very discouraged. I didn't want to talk to God anymore because it didn't seem like he was listening to me. So I sat down on a log and I said, "Devil, I know you're here, because no matter how many times I went out there and couldn't hear from heaven, I heard almost every hour from Satan in some way or other." I said, "Satan, I want to tell you something. I know you're here. I know you hear me. I want to tell you something. If I never see God save another soul, or heal another person, or work a miracle, or do anything to prove that he is God to my understanding, I still want to tell you something, Satan. I am not going to serve you. I'm not going to yield to you. I will serve the true and the living God." Now, what I'm trying to say is, whenever God doesn't seem to give you an answer, just listen to the way the devil talks, and then you'll know you're on the right track. With that in mind, listen to this phone call that just came in just a few moments ago.
1: Abemus, Papa. I bet you were tearing your hair out when you heard that. Where indeed is the promise of his coming? He ain't coming today, not tomorrow, not ever.
0: Well, now, is that hard to comprehend who is behind that? Well, that's a word Jesus promised of his coming. Here's a man that listens to me, and he just, he that sits on the circle of the earth will laugh. Words of promise of his coming. He ain't never come today, nor tomorrow, or ever. You know why? Because there is no Jesus. I am going to lift myself above all that is called God. Thank you, Mr. Devil. Always good to hear from you. Always good to hear from Satan and his testimony against God. Now, little children, you know it is the last time. Antichrist is coming on the scene, spreading his wings, flying high, making his move, challenging the Most High God. And what a challenge and what a victory the saints are going to have as we overcome him by the coming of Jesus Christ. Yeah, he's coming. Yes, he is Satan. You know it. I know it. Heaven knows it, and hell knows it. For Satan has come down unto you having great wrath. For he knoweth that he hath just a short time, and then Jesus will come.

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Welcome to Fluxedo Junction. I'm Scott Kugler. Each episode, we bring you the best music of all genres from throughout the world, and this week we'll be speaking with guitarist, songwriter, and author Vince Martell. Widely known for his work as guitarist for seminal hard rock and psychedelic band Vanilla Fudge, Martell has enjoyed a robust solo career as well. His first book with Peck Pearl is titled Psychedelic Solo, the musical self-portrait of the lead guitarist of Vanilla Fudge. It's available through his website at vincemartell.com. We'll be speaking about the book in depth and featuring some of Vincent's recent solo music, but first let's start things off with Vanilla Fudge. In 2021, all four original members of the band reunited in the studio to record two new tracks with ailing bassist Tim Boger, and what proved to be his final recording dates. Here's the first of those tracks, Stop in the Name of Love, here on Fluxedo Drive.

0: All right, so I'd like to jump right into it with just some confirmation of a fact that I read. I'm not sure if it's true or not, but in a lot of your bios that I've read, it says that you were able to learn or at least sort of refine your guitar style while you were in the Navy. Is that accurate?
1: To some degree it is, yes. I had some formal lessons when I was younger. Not a lot, but enough to get me going. Because what happened is my folks played. My mother played guitar and mandolin, and my father played guitar and violin. And all my relatives played, my grandparents played, my sister was a classical pianist. So I grew up around music, so I got kind of a good little foundation before even taking some lessons. And I took some from a few different people. One was Mel Bay.
0: Yes, of course.
1: This guy.
0: Sure.
1: On the concourse in the Bronx, which is where I'm from. And then I ended up with a fellow named George Marone, who was from Fordham in the Bronx, my father's neighborhood, and he was like a kind of a gangster type of a guy. He was very comfortable with him. My father was comfortable with him. He was very good. He was into jazz, and he was a good friend of Tony Cattuzzi, who used to play on the Steve Allen Show. Either way, when I got into the Navy is when somebody bought a guitar and brought it aboard the ship, and I was able to play it, play a bunch of songs, and everybody, you know, liked it. And the guy who brought the guitar to the ship said anytime I wanted to play, I could play it. And then I ended up going out on, I was stationed at Little Creek Amphibious Base in Norfolk. Then I got transferred to NOV, Naval Operations Base. And me and a couple other sailors used to go out on to the beach, they call it, which is out into the bars, basically, outside of the gate of NOV, and jam with the different bands. And then when I was trying to get released from the Navy, I was in the Cuban crisis, by the way. That's when I was in.
0: Oh, wow.
1: And, yeah, right. So it's pre-Vietnam. Anyway, I was offered, you know, to join one of the bands outside the base and, you know, play, because, you know, they could tell I was, I guess, pretty good at the time. And after 3 years and 10 months of being in the Navy town, I was ready to skip that, come back to New York, come back to the Bronx. So, but I refined my skills a little more while in the Navy.
0: I think it's interesting, and it shouldn't be a surprise to anybody at this point, but the juxtaposition between your career in 60s rock music, you know, coming after your military experience, it would seem like a juxtaposition, but it really isn't, because there's so many, you know, Jimi Hendrix, Jerry Garcia, so many of these guys had a military background before their music careers, or maybe, you know, it was just the very beginning of their music careers, like in Hendrix's case. I love hearing these stories of people who either got their start or were able to take their first few steps in music while they were actually still having a military career. There's not a lot there's enough people that share that story that it shouldn't be a surprise, but it's a small enough number that I love hearing the stories.
1: Oh, sure. Yeah, well, Jimi Hendrix, yeah, he was in the Army. We were actually 2 weeks apart when we were born.
0: Oh, wow.
1: He was the 27th, and I was the 11th, so I'm like a few days older than Jimi Hendrix. But we toured with him, you know, 13 dates in a row, all through concerts west in the whole West Coast and into Canada and everything like that. And I have all this stuff. I have a book out called Psychedelic Solo that's available at VinceMartel.com for pre-order, and it's got all the stories about what it was like touring with the great Jimi Hendrix and Soft Machine.
0: Mm, wow.
1: The opener. And so I got to know Jimmy to some degree. In fact, I ended up doing a recording with him, if you want to hear that story.
0: Yeah, sure.
1: What happened was we were at Steve Paul's Scene, which is on 46th Street in Manhattan, off 8th Avenue, which is where everybody would gather if they were in town from doing gigs and touring and stuff like that. So one night I'm down there, Jimi Hendrix is up there jamming, and I think it was Jack Cassidy on bass and Buddy Miles on drums and some other people were there. And at the end, it was close to 4 o'clock in the morning when the club was going to close down. So Eddie Kramer, Jimmy's engineer, had the record plant 2 blocks away. So he says, "I got the keys to the record plant. Let's go down. I'll run the machines." So we all went down there. Everybody went down. It was about probably 30 people, hangers-on and rock people and the chicks, everything. It was cool. Everybody went down to the record plant on 44th Street, and we go in, and Jimi Hendrix lets me open up the jam with whatever I wanted to get into. So I got into some kind of a slow blues and like that. But there was so much stuff floating around, if you know what I'm talking about, drinks and pot and whatever else, that who thought of asking for a copy?
0: yeah.
1: So that's floating around someplace. Me and Jimi Hendrix and all these cats jamming down there with the record plant. Pretty cool.

0: Rockstar. Thank you.
1: You know, I'd like to, on that topic of sort of running into people like you did at Steve Paul's scene. I'm 53 years old, and I've grown up and lived most of my life here on Long Island. So you and the Fudge are like local heroes to musicians who came up around here. And you would think that, or a normal person might think that there's not a long list of musicians who came and were successful from the Long Island music scene, but actually, as we know from the recent opening of the Long Island Hall of Fame, it's a pretty huge list. Whenever I talk to somebody from a Long Island or who was even remotely connected to the Long Island scene at that point, I'd just like to ask if there was any crossover. Did you ever run into like Leslie West and the Vagrants or even the Velvet Underground were half a Long Island band? Like, who was around back in those? You guys were kind of at the front of it all, I guess.
2: Sure. Well, we know the Vagrants. We actually came up at the same time. In fact, the Vagrants with Leslie West, may he rest in peace, great guitar player. I got to know him. We used to jam out, and he was into the East Indian stuff, which I was into, and we had that in common. But the Vagrants were like the biggest group in New York at the time. Managed by a guy named Fat Frankie, who was their manager, and they were getting quite a bit of money without having a record out in New York at the time. We caught them at Scott Muni's place at Rolling Stone down in the city in the 40s, I believe is the address, someplace in the 40s back then. And there was a bunch of groups. It was the Illusion, the Rich Kids, Seven of Us. A lot of them. Billy Joel, before he made it.
1: With the Hassles, right.
2: You know, we did a gig with them at my father's place out in Roslyn, Long Island, before he made it. And we got to know the Vagrants. Well, that's how we got to meet our manager, Phil Basile, that had the Action House in Island Park.
1: I was just going to bring that place up. I'm so glad you brought it up.
2: Oh, sure. That was it. Biggest club in Long Island at the time.
1: I remember seeing, not that long ago, first of all, my girlfriend, who's sitting right here with me, when we started dating 14 years ago, she lived in Island Park, about a block from where the Action House used to be. And like Indiana Jones, I was walking around the neighborhood trying to find exactly where the place had been, because I'd seen a poster for a show that supposedly happened there, and I don't remember the date, but it was an impossible lineup. You know, it was like, you guys are on at the Fudge, of course, but it was also like Andy Warhol's Exploding Plastic, Inevitable, Frank Zappa, Jimi Hendrix, King Crimson, like Greg Lake and Keith Emerson. And it looked like it was all happening on one night, and I was like, how is this happening on Long Island? And really nobody ever talks about the Action House anymore.
2: Well, that was the biggest club in Long Island. It held 2,000 people. And like I said, our manager owned it, and we got our start because we had been playing a place called the Choo Choo Club in Lodi, New Jersey, which is where the Rascals started.
1: Right.
2: And yeah, the Vagrants also had played there. And Sal, the bartender, was the guy that when this guy named Shelley Finkel, who ended up being Holyfield and Mike Tyson's manager in the boxing world later on, worked for our manager, and he came out to catch some of the girl groups on a Tuesday night at the Choo Choo Club, and we were playing there, and Sal, the bartender, mentions to Mark's father, who was sitting there at the time, that this big deal talent scout was in, should go talk to him. So he was the connection, Mark's father, talking to Shelley Finkel about us, and that's how we ended up getting our break to play at the Action House. And the night we were going to play there, you know, it was loaded up with 2,000 people. The Vagrants were the headliner, playing in the corner. They had a big corner stage, which was for the headliners. We were on the side, and because before we were Vanilla Fudge, we were the Pigeons. And we had a different drummer than Carmine. We had a guy named Joey Brennan. And but anyway, we have to change the name after we got Carmine. So we were on the side stage, and we had all these people, and the Bakers ran into some kind of a car problem. Their truck broke down or something. So we were told to go on. And we had all these people. We did a real kick butt show. We did one of the songs we used to do was like a Rolling Stone. We had a heavy-duty arrangement for that. I used to sing it. And it, well, halfway in the show, I would take the guitar off, fall on the floor, bang the mic on the floor. It was like this whole big show thing. I mean, we pulled all the stops out for this. And after that, the guy that owned the club became our manager, Philip. He wanted us, and then the talent scout wanted us, this guy Shelley. So then there was a little feud going on between the two guys that wanted us, the guy that first saw us and the guy that owned the club. So that's kind of a little bit of history. But there was all kinds of, you know, Dr. John played there. I mean, everybody that was anybody played at the Action House. Like I said, it was the biggest club in Long Island at the time. And so it was like a real mecca of rock musicians. So that's why you still can catch some of these posters from the old days of all the groups that were happening back then.
1: It seemed like the kind of place where if you were a band from out of town and you had a run of shows at the Fillmore and you had an extra night off and you wanted to make some extra bucks, you could probably get a booking at the Action House and, you know, leave New York with a little extra money in your pocket.
2: That's right.
1: Yeah, yeah. So I'd love to ask you a little bit about the difference between the musicians coming out from different places, not just in the 60s, but even moving forward from there, because it seems like, you know, Vanilla Fudge is one of the four or five groups that often gets credited as being like early prototype heavy metal, you know, maybe along with like the MC5 or Blue Cheer or a few others in there. And every one of those groups, I remember talking to Mark Farner about this too, you know, these heavy, heavy sounds are coming out of these, you know, working class area, whether it's Detroit or it's Chicago or it's Long Island. It's like this blue collar heavy sound that's happening. Wow. And look, I love the San Francisco bands.

0: usually back there, and easy going. We came from more of a rough and tumble kind of setup on the East Coast. So we, at least myself, I enjoyed, you know, the battling it out on stage, getting up and, you know, because it's war. When you're up on stage, it's like you against the other band, you know, who's going to be top dog. So, I mean, of course, you're all friendly and everything off stage. When you hit the stage, it's like in business. And the same way I felt about that towards when we played over in Europe with the English groups, I felt like, you know, we were going to, you know, take over England. And actually, we came close because our song, Keep Me Hanging On, went to number two, only under the Beatles when we were over there in London.
1: Oh, wow.
0: So, how do you like that? So it didn't, went to six here, but it went to number two in London. And so we were really, you know, again, I got to attribute the management, the people behind the scenes, because they're the ones that pull the strings and put us in the right places at the right time. And of course, we had a great producer, George Shadow Morton.
1: Oh, sure, yeah, legendary.
0: Oh, real legendary guy, really great guy, able to get the creative forces of four individuals going in four different directions to go into the same direction, and that's what, you know, he did the Leader of the Pack and Walking in the Sand, Janis singing, I Am Butterfly, he was involved, and he was just a great creative producer. So we had, you know, we had a great record company on ADCO, which is this subsidiary of Atlantic, and so we had Armin Erdogan behind us. We had a great lawyer. We had the same lawyer that Hendrix had, and eventually Zeppelin had, Steve Weiss. So we were really at the right place at the right time. The forces came together, and so I enjoyed the whole shot, you know, battling it out. It was cool.

0: as somebody who's there, because back then, you know, you had this network of ballrooms like the Fillmore, the Electric Company, or places like that. But then you also had, you know, underground FM stations to go with each one of those markets that were just starting to come to prominence. Each one of those towns had their own underground, you know, counterculture newspaper to let people know when those shows are going to happen. So it seems like today is much more mass media, but a lot of the beginning of that happened at that time because of those networks. And of course, you got, you know, I've read enough books about the time period to know that there's, you know, guys behind the scenes like Frank Barcelona kind of pulling a lot of these elements together and, you know, a few others. So, but it seems to have now, we're in a whole different world where there's even more access and it's all kind of level. So, like, everybody has access to it, but not everybody knows how to use these tools, don't they? I mean, anybody can get their music up on Spotify, but not everybody can promote that music and get people to pay attention to it in the way that you or other artists who started out before that era are able to apply it. What are your thoughts on that?
1: No, you're right on. That's what it is today. It's a technological world. There's a lot more happening. And if you're good with dealing in that medium, you can get yourself heard, which is great. And again, you know, bands get ripped off of their original songs. They don't really make the money, the records. It's a different animal today. But the average artist can get heard. They can get their music recorded. They can do it at home. They can get it out over the internet and get the followers. I mean, there's a lot of bands that are doing it that way. That's what you have to do. You have to be able to adapt and go along with what's happening. You can't rely too much on the old stuff. I mean, you know, we do a lot of the older rockers to a large extent, but you have to get into the modern medium and be able to, you know, surf the internet and all that and know what you're doing to get everybody to hear you. And you can get a lot of people to hear you around the world.
0: Well, Mr. Marcel, I'm already out of the time that I'm allowed to have to edit this show together, but I hope I get to talk to you again because I could probably go all day. I really want to thank you for all the music. I want to thank you for your time, and more than anything, I want to thank you for your service, and I just really appreciate everything that you've done and given to us.
1: Well, thank you, Scott. My pleasure. And I'll see if I could send out some... Let me mention while I'm at it that my book, again, Psychedelic Solo, available on VinceMartel.com. And I was on the Mike Huckabee Show. If anybody wants to catch it, you got to look up Huckabee's Jukebox, May 8th, 2021, Vince Martel.
0: Did you get... He's a musician, isn't he? Did you get him to play it all?
1: I sure did. I did two sessions. One, I sat down and we talked like a Johnny Carson thing at the desk about how the fudge got together. And then we did an original song that I wrote called Life Runner 3 with him backing me up on bass and his band backing me up. So catch it as Huckabee's Jukebox, May 8th, 2021, Vince Martel on YouTube. And you can check that out. And, of course, we're on Jimmy Fallon show also, 2012.
0: That's amazing. Thank you so much, sir. I really appreciate it.
1: God bless you. Thanks a lot. You got it, Scott.

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And unless your uncle owns the store, you know that five and every four just won't amount to nothing more. Don't watch the rats go across the floor.

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0: Hi, welcome to the oldest continuously run candy store in America, here in the city of Salem. I'm Wendy Trask, the current owner of Derby Street Sweets. Come on in and stay with us. Actually, you're gonna kinda have to, because it's Christmas Eve morning, and the governor of Massachusetts just issued another stay-at-home mandate for all citizens and non-essential workers. This is because of the novel coronavirus. COVID-19 resurged. After the second relaxation of social distancing directed by the government, it got together with the flu and exploded out of control all around the country, all over again. In spite of the restriction, I'm here at work anyway, because I live upstairs. Oh, and my assistant Ashley lives downstairs in the basement. The governor ordered that only essential businesses can be open, like grocery stores, pharmacies, liquor stores, and pot shops. Well, I'm not exactly hanging a shingle out front, but if my candy store gets a knock on the door, I don't care. I'm answering it. Anyway, this story begins with Ashley minding the store earlier this morning.
1: Good morning, Candy. It looks like you're all safe for now, and nobody's going to come and eat you. That is, unless I get hungry. Yes, may I help you?
2: Give me all your loot, right now. Put it in this bag. I have a gun.
1: Mr. Crook, this is not a bank. It's a candy store. Look around. What do you want me to put in your bag? Chocolate gold coins or gummy pirate treasures?
2: Enough of your smart talk, lady.
1: You're a little too late for trick or treat. It's already Christmas Eve, slowpoke.
2: That's it, lady. I warned you.
1: Oh my God!
0: Ashley, are you okay? Ashley!
1: Huh? Excuse me, I just woke up. I had a nightmare that I was shot dead.
0: Well, lucky for you, it was just a dream. I'll see you in the store.
1: Yes. Yes, I won't be long.
0: Okay.
1: Quiet, please. Quiet, please. Great. Now I've got the ringing in my ears again. Maybe if I ignore it, it will go away. I better get dressed and go to work.

0: Hello, Derby Street Suites. Are we open? Not exactly, I guess. I suppose that if you knocked on our door or rang the doorbell, we might find a way to accommodate you without breaking the law. Why? The governor just issued a stay-at-home order, and only businesses deemed essential are allowed to be open. What do you want to buy? Brownies? No, we don't sell them. We're a candy store. You have to call the reefer joint up the street. I'm sure they are open. What? Yes, they are a recreational facility.
1: I'm here now, ready to make and sell candies.
0: I don't think we'll be doing much of either for a while.
1: What, Wendy? I'm having a hard time hearing you.
0: Oh, is it your tinnitus again?
1: What?
0: Tinnitus?
1: Yes, it's always triggered by episodes of my exploding head syndrome.
0: Exploding head syndrome?
1: Yes, exactly. I have EHS. Sometimes it can even cause PTSD.
0: Who told you that you have that?
1: My audiologist. It all started when I was a little girl. One morning, when I was sleeping in a bed, I woke up to what I believed was an explosion or a gunshot. I immediately fell out of the bed onto the floor and began checking myself for wounds.
0: What did you find?
1: Nothing. Then I thought that the noise came from my head. I told my mom. She rushed me to the hospital, scared that I popped a blood vessel in my head or something. But there was no popped vessel. So the doctor sent me to the audiologist, who diagnosed me with exploding head syndrome. It was as simple as that.
0: Exploding head syndrome, though? Maybe it's just an acoustic hallucination generated by, you know, a dream? Sometimes when I'm between wakefulness and sleep, I hear a voice yell, or the telephone ring once. Then I immediately wake and realize it was just a dream.
1: But that's because you don't have EHS like I do. My nightmares end with loud noises like gunshots, explosions, or thunder. When that happens, then I have tinnitus.
0: What's it like to have tinnitus?
1: It's absolutely awful to live with ringing in my ears.
0: That sounds like torture. I better get that. I think the door is still locked.
2: Hi, it's me.
1: Oh, no.

0: who don't wear masks in jail? No wonder the virus rips through prisons. Like wildfire, through dry grass.
1: That's heavy, Wendy, when you put it like that. Anyway, can I come in?
0: How rude of us. I'm sorry, Mark. Please come in. Merry Christmas.
2: Merry Christmas from me, too.
1: I bring good tidings. Oh, and gifts. Let me drag my bag in. It's filled with presents for the both of you.
2: Wow, that's a big bag, Santa Claus. How did you get here from New York? By reindeer? I heard they shut down all the buses and trains yesterday.
0: And the governor shut down mass transit here.
1: I got lucky. I simply took to the street. Stuck out my thumb and bummed a ride. A good Samaritan happened to be driving to Rockport. I rode with her, and she dropped me off here on the way.
2: Was she wearing a mask, too?
1: Yes, and gloves.
0: I'm glad you'll be home for Christmas, Mark. You're still planning to stay the week, right?
1: Yes, though it may be a little longer with the stay-at-home mandate and transportation shutdown.
2: But don't you have to go back to a job?
1: Not until the governor of New York says so. Look, if I'm here longer than a week, I have plenty of money. I plan to contribute.
0: Mark, stop. I don't know why Ashley even asked that. We're thrilled that you might stay longer. You're welcome to stay as long as you like. In fact, I wish that you'd consider moving back to Salem.
1: Thanks, sis. I'll think about it.
2: But what about toilet paper?
0: What do you mean?
2: Well, I only have 4 rolls right now. Monday, Tuesday, Wednesday, and Thursday.
1: Ash, you go through a whole roll of toilet paper each day?
2: TMI.
0: I bought an extra 16-pack of Charmin that you can have, Ashley. I prefer my Angel Soft any day of the week.
1: I don't know. For me, it's a toss-up between Quilted Northern and Markel. But beggars can't be choosers.
2: But you don't understand. It's still not enough. 16 plus my 4 rolls only equals 20 days. That's just under 3 weeks. Then what are we going to do if they close all the supermarkets?
1: It's probably not going to be that bad, Ash.
0: Mark's right. Just think positive.
2: Think positive? How can I think positive? Here I am again on a house arrest. Being inside here is like sitting around in some waiting room, wondering if I'm going to get sick or worse. Can you blame me for being worried? I just want us to get beyond this for good. This time, I'll get that. I could use a distraction. Yes?
3: Mom? Pa? I'm home!
2: I'm sorry, dear. You're at the wrong house. Oh, gross! Rudolph, your nose is all red. You need to wear a mask.
0: What was that all about?
2: Reindeer games. It gets better around this time of the year.
1: I guess the stay-at-home mandate only applies to humans.
2: Let me get that. If that's another reindeer, I'll... What now?
4: Happy birthday!
2: Oh, hi. It's not a reindeer this time. It's a snowman.
1: Oh.
2: I'm sorry, but you must be at the wrong house. Nobody's having a birthday here.
4: Uh-oh. Whew. Is there a thermometer around here? I hate red thermometers, because when the thermometer gets all reddish, the temperature goes up. And when the temperature goes up, I start to melt. And when I start to melt, I get all wishy-washy.
2: Stop breathing on me and cover your face. Now I feel doomed. Do you think it's possible for a snowman to be infected with the coronavirus?
0: I don't think so.
1: Definitely not, Ash. You'll be okay.
0: Ashley, why don't you take the rest of the day off? Go back down to your apartment and take it easy. Obviously, we won't be getting customers anyway.
2: Are you sure?
0: Yes, I insist.
2: All right, I'll take you up on it.

0: It's been nice seeing you again, Mark.
1: Till later, Ash.
0: This is so annoying. That whistling is driving me up the wall. I know. I'll put my fan on high.

0: Mark and I then had a chance to catch up on things. It was great that he was able to spend Christmas at home. Eventually, our conversation turned to concern over Ashley's state of mind. You know, Mark, I'm worried about Ashley.
1: I think I see what you mean. We've both known her our whole lives. She's always been eccentric, which is what I liked about her. But I've never seen her like this.
0: I know. I took her under my wing to be my assistant at the store. She's a great worker, but she's so consumed and anxious over the virus situation. I've been trying hard to reassure Ashley, but she won't listen. Sorry, but I'm hardwired to believe that some good will come from all of this. Do you really think a reindeer and snowman were talking to her?
1: I hope not.
0: Oh no! I think I just saw her walk past the window, outside. Yes, it's her. Look, Mark, I bet she's sleepwalking. She does that sometimes.
1: I'll run out and get her.
0: No, Mark, you must never wake a sleepwalker. Let's put on our winter stuff. Then we can go out and casually catch up with her and gently redirect her back home.
1: Okay, sis. I'll follow your lead.

0: Wow. It's totally deserted out here. There's not a single soul anywhere.
1: Including Ashley.
0: Did you see what direction she was sleepwalking in?
1: No, actually. I just saw her drift past the window.
0: Where do you think she was heading?
1: Let's see. If she went down the street, she'd be going in the direction of the Salem Willows Amusement Park, which isn't open in the winter.
0: What if she walked up the street?
1: Then she'd be wandering toward Bunghole Liquors and our new competition, the Reefer Joint.
0: Let's go up the street first. There's bound to be customers at the package store who can tell us if they saw her.
1: Okay, good idea. You were right, Mark. There's nobody around at all. It's like we're walking through a ghost town out in the middle of a desert.
0: I agree. Hey, the wind is picking up. At least there's no tumbleweeds blowing around.
1: Maybe not, but look! There's discarded masks flying around. And gross! Old used disinfectant wipes, too.

0: Ouch! I think I just got slapped in the face by dirty latex surgical gloves.
1: Quick, Mark! Close your eyes and block your nose! Used swabs are zeroing in on us!
0: The wind calmed down awfully fast. That's weird.
1: Thank God for that. Are you okay, Mark? We just got bombarded by a lot of contaminated debris. Hey!
0: What?
1: What's that thing sticking out of your left ear?
0: Let's see. It feels like a giant Q-tip. I better pull it out.
1: Don't yank it out too fast.
0: Okay. Ow, ow, ow!
1: What's the matter? What hurts?
0: Ow! It feels like the cotton swab is getting pulled into the inner part of my right ear.
1: That's not good. Take your time, Mark. Keep pulling it just a tiny bit at a time.
0: My eyes are beginning to water. This hurts. Okay, it's finally out.
1: Wow, that swab is huge. It doesn't have any blood on it. That's a good sign, anyway.
0: Good sign? How do you know? You said those were all used cotton swabs that pelted us. How did you know that they were used?
1: Well, it's common sense. If they were discarded on the ground and blowing around, you have to assume that they were used.
0: Great. That means contaminated too, I suppose.
1: You have to assume that too. Mark, you should definitely get tested for COVID-19.
0: Crap. Hey, I think you're getting a big head, Wendy.
1: You don't have to insult me now. I was just giving you some good advice.
0: No, but I really mean it. Your face is growing enormous. Very bloated looking.
1: Oh, yeah? Well, you don't look like a box of chocolates yourself.
0: My face is getting numb all of a sudden. And my head feels like it's hollow and expanding. Like a balloon.
1: That's because you have a pumpkin head. Oh, God.
0: You have a pumpkin head, too. Just look behind you in that reflection in the window. Does this mean we have coronavirus? Is this an early symptom?
1: I don't know.
0: There's got to be a CBD product for this.
2: There you are! Wendy! Mark! I'm over here!
0: Look, Wendy, we found Ash.
1: And she's right in front of Bunghole Liquors.
2: Stay there! I'm coming over.
1: Ashley, I have a question.
3: Yes?
1: How in the world did you recognize us?
3: I knew it was you both.
1: But Mark has a pumpkin head.
0: So don't you, Wendy.
3: Please, can't you two just patch things up?
0: How did you know it was us?
3: Well, first of all, you're both wearing the same clothes. And second of all, you're both in my dream.
1: That's impossible. How can we be in your dream? We ran after you while you were sleepwalking. You're not being rational.
0: I think Wendy's right, Ash.
3: Do you think it's any more rational that both of your heads turn into pumpkins?
0: She's got a point, Wendy.
1: Stop being a referee, Mark. Wendy, if we are living in your dream, and our heads have become pumpkins.
3: Or gourds.
1: And you have exploding head syndrome.
3: Yes, I do have that.
1: Then does this dream involve smashing pumpkins?
3: Not necessarily.
1: Not necessarily? Why is that giant drone hovering over us?
0: I don't think it's a drone. I think it's a military helicopter.
3: Oh no, this isn't good. This is the part of the dream when things start to get louder and out of control.
0: But you can control it, Ash. You can change everything.
3: It's always like this. And then I get shot or there is an explosion and I die. After that, I wake up in bed and have tinnitus.
1: If you die in this dream and wake up, does that mean that Mark and I will be stuck here in this nightmare forever?
3: I think so. I feel so helpless now. I don't know what to do.
0: Here's what you can do. When you wake up, tell yourself, I'm going to change the outcome of this nightmare. I'm going to jump back in. Take control and make a better ending. Then, Ash, immediately fall back into a deep sleep and come back to us.
3: I'll try.
4: Ashley Cooper. Ashley Cooper, come out where we can see you. Stop hiding behind those pumpkins.
3: What do you want with me?
4: You are under arrest.
3: Under arrest? For what?
4: Felony 531A. Being out in public without a mask on your face.
3: Listen to me. Why don't you practice social distancing and get lost?
0: Ash, stop making things harder on yourself.
1: Yes, for God's sake, do what he says.
3: No, this is my dream. I'll do as I please.
4: Now we can see you clearly. Stay where you are, or we'll shoot.
3: I better run so the two of you don't get caught in a crossfire.
1: Crossfire?
4: Halt! Halt! Or shoot!

0: my God! Ow! My head! Oh, I'm back in bed. Okay, what a nightmare I had. I'm sweating. It's all coming back to me now. Wendy and Mark are still there. Mark told me that if I have a bad dream and wake up, I don't have to accept the outcome. All I have to do is go right back to sleep, return to the same dream, take control, and make a better ending. Thanks to my pillow, I'm going back to sleep.
1: Ashley Cooper, Ashley Cooper, come out where we can see you. Stop hiding behind those pumpkins.
0: What do you want with me?
1: You are under arrest.
0: Under arrest? For what?
1: I already told you for not wearing a mask.
0: And I already told you, get lost. Now, here comes the fireworks.

0: I must say, I'm in shock.
1: I know what you did, Ash. And I'm proud of you for pulling it off.
2: Thank you, Mark. This is my dream now. It's no longer a nightmare. And now, with my new special powers, you two are no longer pumpkins.
0: Thanks. Look, Mark, we're back to normal.
1: Well, almost back to normal. Ash, could you possibly erase any chance that we were exposed to COVID-19?
2: Sure!
1: Gee, thanks.
2: Now, sit on that bench and rest. Soon you will wake up in the real world.
0: Before we knew it, it was Christmas morning. It was a good thing that we found Wendy at Bunghole Liquors and were able to redirect her back to bed. At 8 a.m., Mark and I exchanged gifts in the store.
1: Thanks for the candy. I hope you can afford it.
0: Oh, you're welcome, Mark. And thank you for your generous gift cards that I'll never be able to use for AMC theaters, rock concerts, restaurants, etc.
1: Okay. Those were just coronavirus joke gifts. Here's your real Christmas gift.
0: You didn't have to do this. I mean, you know I was joking, too, right?
1: I know. Open it.
0: Okay. Is this legit?
1: Absolutely.
0: It's a very big check.
1: I believe in investing big. After all, it is the family business. I'm moving back, too.
0: To work here, I hope.
1: Of course.
0: This makes me very happy.
2: Merry Christmas! I brought up some gifts for you both.
0: Merry Christmas, Ashley. Come on in. You can put them under the tree.
1: Yes. Merry Christmas, Ash.
2: I'll bet that you both are glad that you're not pumpkins anymore.
0: I don't understand. What a strange...
1: Wendy, this is our beloved Ash. You remember the pumpkins, right?
0: Oh yes, the pumpkins. I'm glad we're not those things anymore.
1: Ash, Wendy and I simply can't wait to give you your Christmas gift.
2: Oh, you shouldn't have.
0: It's so big, we couldn't even wrap it. So we covered it with this new comforter, which is for you, also.
2: For me? Can I look under it?
1: Go for it.
2: Okay, I'm going for it. Oh my, this is the best Christmas ever.
0: Yes, 365 rolls of toilet paper.
1: See? Now you don't have to worry about anything during the upcoming year.
2: Yes, yes, but...
0: But what?
2: What happens on day 366?

We hoped you enjoyed the show. If you would like to write to us or send us a reception report, our address is Tom Call Theater, Post Office Box 130, Beverly, Massachusetts 01915. Tom Call Theater, Post Office Box 130, Beverly, Massachusetts 01915.

0: dude.
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3: Hi, I'm Nurse Jackie here at the theater. Tonight's program is called Head of Household. The ensemble cast includes Mackenzie Griffin, Barry Merluzzo, Keith Albee, and yours truly, Jackie Silva. At the end of the show, I will tell you our address in case you would like to send us a reception report. Oh, the lights are dimming, and the show is about to begin.

Dear Diary, today I crossed off the only thing on my bucket list at the age of 24. This has been day one of living in my own home, the only home I have ever known in my whole life. Sure, it's a fixer-upper, but from my vantage point here in the bedroom, I suppose you might say that it's a spooky old house with the full moon shining through the broken shutters. It kind of fits in with the aura here in haunted Salem, Massachusetts, though. This house is also my own private shelter from the all over the place out there where I used to exist. You see, ever since I was evicted from my mother's womb, I've been homeless. My late father and mother couldn't keep a job, much less their sanity, for any length of time. We bounced between shelters, motels, bus stations, and tents in the woods. When I was 12 years old, after my father died and my mother disappeared, I became a ward of the state. Finally, I was able to stay in school. I lived in my books, got great grades, and won a college scholarship. Luckily, I have now achieved modest success in the fashion industry. Just look at me. Tonight, I will be sleeping soundly in my new home. Well, that's enough of that diary. I'm putting you away until tomorrow. I'm tired. I will sleep soundly tonight.

What's going on here? Somebody locked me out of my own house? Oh, look. A light just went off upstairs. I saw it through the window. I think I'll float up there to see who the intruder is. Darn it, I can't see a thing. Whoever's in there pulled the shade down. Let me check the other windows. There's gotta be some open windows. These windows are all locked shut. Let me fly around back. Same thing. They are all shut tight with the locks fastened. Actually, I see that the bulkhead is half open. No, I better not. I never go in the cellar. Maybe I can just try to break the front door down. It would just be so much better if I still had hands and feet. Oh well, they always say that it's best to use your head. Here goes.

What's that noise? Oh, where are my slippers? Here they are. I better go downstairs and see what's going on.

0: a sudden, the door opened with great force, and this energy, sounding like the wind, pushed its way into the house. A cluster of leaves blew in, but I think that was all. I looked before I closed and locked the door. There was nobody that I could see outside. I didn't think anybody or anything came into the house, though it was dark and I wasn't completely sure. Is anybody here? There was no answer, so I proceeded up the stairs towards my bedroom. Near the top of the stairs, I suddenly heard a man's voice. It sounded like he was crying and calling out. I slowly turned around and began to make my way back downstairs. It sounded like the voice was coming from the kitchen.
1: Help! Somebody, please! Help me! Somebody! Please! Mercy! Mercy!
0: I think I hear someone in the kitchen who, needs help. Is that right?
1: Yes.
0: And you are a very friendly someone who would not hurt a fly who needs my assistance?
1: Yes. I would never hurt a fly. Please come quickly, because I'm terrified.
0: Okay, I believe you. I'm coming into the kitchen now.
1: Please hurry.
0: I slowly poked my head around the corner of the doorway leading to the kitchen. I couldn't believe what I saw.
2: I see you. I know it's a shock, but it'll wear off.
0: It was literally traumatizing for me to see. There, in front of me, on my kitchen table, in the middle of the kitchen table, was a head. It was the head of an older man, resting on his neck, nothing else. He had no shoulders, no body, and he was fully animated. Eyes open wide, eyelids blinking, quivering lips, and his Adam's apple moved up and down when he talked.
2: Please don't be scared of me. I don't bite.
0: He had yellow teeth. There was no body fluid that you would expect all over the table from a decapitated head. Actually, I take that back. There was a little body fluid. Tears were slowly running down his face.
1: Please help me. I'm terrified right now.
0: Of what?
1: Earwigs. There's two earwigs on this table. Now there's one climbing up my neck. I'm frightened of them.
0: Why?
1: Because they go in your ear. And once they're in there, they eat their way into your brain.
0: They do?
1: Yes, please. Many horses have gone mad because they don't have arms and hands and fingers to fish them out. Please, please, please. One's on me, kill it. Kill the other one too. I promise to be your friend for life.
0: Okay, stay still. Let me swat it off your earlobe.
1: And kill it.
0: And now the other one. Now you're safe.
1: Oh, thank God.
0: Now you're rising up in the air. You can float.
1: Yes, I almost always float. The only time I can't is when I get scared. And there's only one thing that scares me. Earwigs!
0: I'm surprised that gravity doesn't bring you down.
1: It surprises me too. Most old people get pulled down by gravity. The ground wants them underneath. That's why they become hunched over, eating walkers and canes. Some old people cheat by sitting up in wheelchairs. For some reason, I defy aging because gravity doesn't affect me.
0: Are you a human?
1: Of course I'm human. What kind of question is that?
0: Well, it's just that most human beings can't float like you. Are you sure you're not really a spirit?
1: Yes, I'm sure.
0: But how do you know?
1: because I can't fly through walls or doors. If I could, I wouldn't have had a rough time getting into my house after you intruded and locked it.
0: I didn't intrude. I bought this house fair and square.
1: Listen, you did a very nice thing for me tonight. You killed two earwigs. I feel no hostility toward you. I feel like I owe you a favor. Hey, how about if I let you stay here? I promise to never bother you as long as you let me be. Is it a deal?
0: Well, it's so late. For now, I will say yes. Do you promise not to bother me or be in the same room as me if I'm not decent?
1: Of course I promise, especially because I'm... Oh, forget it.
0: Because you're what? You can trust me.
1: Because I am decent.
0: Thank you. Now I feel comfortable enough to go up to bed. Good night. Oh no, there's a bat in here!
1: Don't worry. I'll take care of this.
0: Brightly colored rays shot out of your eyes, and you killed the bat.
1: Yes, I saved your life and fried that bat. You see, I'm good to have around for protection.
0: Well, so much excitement. Good night again. I went upstairs and climbed into bed, but I didn't sleep. Not in the least. How could I feel safe being alone in a house with an old man's decapitated head floating around? I don't even know his or its name. I kept the light on in my room and listened for the slightest sound. Would he attempt to try to fry me with his eye rays next? I didn't sleep a wink.

0: I hear an awful lot of activity going on upstairs. I wonder what Roger is doing up there. There's a strong stench of burnt rodent. Roger would only zap a rodent for one reason. A girl.
1: The next morning was weird. I sat at my kitchen table sipping tea. The head was also in the kitchen, over near the door leading to the basement. Its eyes were closed and it rested against the ceiling like a helium-filled balloon. I know it sounds creepy, but it was. I could see up inside its nostrils and the cavity in its neck. Later, as I was getting ready to go out, I gently said, "Excuse me."
2: "Oh, are you talking to me?"
1: "Yes. You looked like you were sleeping up there."
2: "I was. I could sleep for weeks at a time."
1: "Well, I was planning to do some errands. Can I get you something? Anything?"
2: "I can't think of anything that I need. I don't eat. I don't need toilet paper or clothes." "Oh, I know what would be nice. I would love a 40-ounce bottle of Heffenreffer private stock malt liquor. I don't have a stomach anymore, but I would die to taste it again."
1: "Where can I buy it?"
2: "I always got them at Bunghole Liquors."
1: "What an odd name for a package store."
2: "I know, but it's right there on Derby Street in Salem."
1: "Well, Heffenreffer beer it is. I'm Sarah, by the way."
2: "And I'm Roger."
1: "I will be back, Roger, with your Heffenreffer beer."
0: "So, now I hear what's going on up there. The girl is planning to get Roger all liquored up. The hussy."
1: It seems silly for me to drive, since I live just around the corner from Derby Street. You'd think I would have noticed a store called Bunghole Liquors, but I guess not. It was only a block and a half away. I went in.
3: "Hi, can I help you?"
1: "Yes, I would like to buy a 40-ounce bottle of Heffenreffer."
3: "I'll have to look out back."
1: "I never heard of Heffenreffer before."
3: "Well, it was popular back in the 70s, 80s, and 90s. It was a malt liquor invented by August Heffenreffer in Jamaica Plain, Massachusetts. Young beer drinkers used to call it Green Death because it was so potent and it was sold in green 40-ounce bottles. And the undersides of the bottle caps contained words and puzzles."
1: "Oh, it's not popular anymore?"
3: "It's not quite that. August Heffenreffer died in 2010. It was then discontinued in 2013. Let me see what I have out back."
1: "Okay."
4: "Sarah, is that you?"
1: "Brian?"
4: "Yes, Sarah, it's nice to see you. I often wondered what became of you. I thought we were getting serious, and then you just dropped out of sight."
1: "Brian, I had a lot of things in my life that I didn't want anyone to know about, but things are much better for me now."
4: "Well, I work here, and I'm just picking up my paycheck."
1: "Good. Wait for me so we can talk."
4: "Okay, I'll be back in a couple of minutes."
1: "Okay."
3: "You're in luck. I found one 40-ounce Heffenreffer left. Do you want to buy it? I'll have to charge you $25 because it's rare, discontinued, and it's probably a collector's item."
1: "I don't mind. I want it."
3: "Well, come on up to the cash register." "It's funny because there was an old man who used to come in here and buy one of these every day. He lived at 11 Daniel Street."
1: "I just moved into that house."
3: "That's quite a coincidence. He died 5 years ago, along with his wife, of carbon monoxide poisoning."
1: "Was it a suicide?"
3: "No. They said it was accidental in the papers. It seems that he was living upstairs and she was living in the basement."
1: "Oh, I didn't know there was a basement apartment. But you're sure they died, right? They took the bodies out. Right?"
3: "Yeah. Those are odd questions."
1: "Sorry. It's just unnerving that something like that happened in the house that I live in."
3: "$25.
1: "What? Oh, for the beer. Here it is. Thank you."
3: "Have a good one."
4: Hi, Sarah. I figured I'd wait for you out here.
1: Brian, my mind is racing. Listen, I bought a new home, and it's haunted.
4: I believe in that stuff. After all, this is Salem.
1: If I told you what was going on, you might think I'm crazy and run from me.
4: Sarah, I loved you. Don't forget, you ran from me after 2 years. I would never think you were crazy.
1: Well, can you come back to the house with me?
4: Of course. I watch all those Ghost Hunter TV shows. I might be able to help you.
1: Well, the clerk in the package store told me that a man and his wife died of carbon monoxide poisoning 5 years ago in my house. Not only that, but the guy, Roger, went to the bunghole every day to buy this. Heffenreffer beer. Brian, I've seen him, and he sent me out to buy this for him today.
4: All right.
1: Do you think you could help me look for his wife? I have a feeling that she's somewhere in the basement.
4: This is sounding very creepy, but I'm into it. I think this will be a lot of fun.
1: Then let's go. Come along. I'll show you where I live.
4: Is this your house?
1: Yes. Listen, Brian, I don't want you to be shocked by what you'll see.
4: Oh, I won't be shocked.
1: But after we let Roger drink his beer, you and I are going to search for his wife in the basement.
4: Yes, whatever you say, Sarah. I'm just glad we're here together again.
1: Here's my keys. Come on into my new house.
4: Wow, what a nice place. Very spacious.
1: Now, look up.
2: Hi, Sarah, and friend of Sarah.
4: Oh, my God.
2: I know it's a shock, but it will wear off.
4: It's real. I can't believe it. Hi, Roger. Sarah, can I please sit down for a minute over there on your couch?
1: Of course you can.
2: Sarah, did you get the stuff?
1: Yes, it's right in this bag. But this is the last bottle they have. Heffenreffer was discontinued 3 years ago.
2: Lucky me! I get to taste the last bottle!
1: I'm happy for you.
2: I just have a neck, though. I don't have a stomach or anything. Do you have a bucket that I can hover over?
1: No, I don't have any buckets.
2: Then the toilet will do. Here, follow me into the bathroom.
1: Okay.
2: Here we are. Let me hover over the toilet.
1: Roger, I can't.
2: What's the matter, Sarah?
1: I just can't. I'm looking at this 40-ounce bottle. I'm looking at you in the toilet.
2: So?
1: It's no reflection on you, Roger. This is just triggering memories I have as a little homeless girl tending to my sick father on the bathroom floor.
2: Well, I'm not like your father.
1: You're absolutely right. I'll get Brian to help you.
2: All right.
1: Oh, Brian.
4: Yes, Sarah.
1: Would you assist Roger with drinking his beer?
4: It's a cut-off head. I'm very squeamish. I might vomit.
1: Do you really miss me and still love me? And therefore, you would do anything for me?
4: Of course.
1: Then here's the bottle.
4: Okay, Sarah.
1: Thanks.
2: I see you!
4: Yes, Sarah asked me to help you with drinking this over the toilet.
2: Because I don't have a stomach and it comes out my neck.
4: I know. I'm twisting off the bottle cap.
2: Oh, read the bottom of it. What does it say?
4: It says, released from prison, rise into paradise.
2: As usual, it doesn't make any sense until you drink the stuff. Would you mind bringing the bottle to my lips?
4: Of course I'll do it. Here goes.
2: My brain is turning into whipped cream. My stomach. Oh, yeah. I don't have to worry about my stomach. Cool.
4: I can't believe I did that. This has got to be a dream. No, a nightmare, right?
5: Brian, get in control. And quiet. Roger is up against the ceiling in the kitchen next to the door leading to the basement.
4: Just like a balloon. His eyes are shut. I wonder why he sleeps there.
5: I know. It's because his wife is in the cellar. Let's go down and look.
4: First, we need to get a few things, like a battery-operated AM radio, a cassette player, and a flashlight.
5: Here's a flashlight. Why do you need those other things that I don't have?
4: Because you can pick up ghosts with analog equipment. Ghosts don't know about digital technology.
5: You got me there, Brian. Come on, let's not wake up Roger as we open the door to the basement.

0: Boy, this stairway is full of spider webs.
1: That's weird. It wasn't like this yesterday. Oh no, the light bulb just blew.
0: Maybe you blew a fuse.
1: Turn on the flashlight I gave you. I'm new to this place. I don't think I can find my way around in the dark. Okay, I can make out the washer and dryer. I think there's a door around here that I didn't pay any attention to when I bought the place. I thought it was a utility closet or something. Brian, can you shine the light beam around and see if you can find it?
0: I'm trying to. Oh, I think it's over there.
1: Let's open it.
0: I hope you don't have any rats down here. It's pretty dark.
1: Here goes.
0: The lights don't work in here either.
1: Keep using the flashlight. Wow, this is really an apartment. Nice furniture.
0: Okay, I know how to find her. Oh, ghost that haunts this basement, please give me a sign that you can hear me.
1: Don't tell me you left your cell phone on.
0: It's okay. Hello? Hello?
2: Leave my apartment.
0: I can't make out what you want.
2: Leave my apartment.
0: I think you dialed the wrong number. Oh, ghost of this basement, show us a sign that you hear us.
1: Brian, turn that thing off.
0: Hello?
2: Let me talk to the girl.
0: Sarah, it's for you.
1: How could it be for me? Hello?
2: Leave my apartment.
1: I'm sorry. Did you say lease my apartment? You need to call a real estate office. Good luck.
3: Leave my apartment! What are you two, dimwits?
1: Look, Brian, she's a real ghost in a real sheet.
0: Yes, you can see through the sheet as her eyes light up.
1: Oh no, she can shoot killer rays out of her eyes, just like Roger.
0: Roger shoots killer rays?
1: I'll tell you later. Listen, dear spirit, we are your friends.
3: You lie. How can you be my friends when you ply my husband with liquor? I'm going to seek my revenge on you.
0: That's it. I'm grabbing this sheet.
3: No! Don't! Please! Now why did you go and do that?
0: I'm actually very sorry.
3: Yes, I'm bald. Okay, are you satisfied? I'm so ashamed that I'm just a bald floating head with no body left. That's why I hide in this dark cellar.
1: You don't have to be ashamed in front of us, and you don't have to be jealous of me. This is Brian, my boyfriend. I'm Sarah. Who are you?
4: My name is Joyce.
1: Listen, Joyce, I bought this house. I found out Roger was here, and I met him. But I really wanted to meet you.
4: Really?
1: Yes, really. Would you like to come upstairs?
4: No, I could never do that. Roger's up there.
1: But isn't he your husband?
4: Yes, but he's a hoarder. Couldn't stand it anymore. So I moved down here. It became completely impossible to live with that man.
1: Well, I think I can help you.
4: You can?
1: Yes, I'm a fashion designer. I have wigs and makeup. I can make you look beautiful.
4: For real?
1: Yes, and for free. Brian, why don't you go upstairs and look after Roger?
0: Oh, all right. The things men do for love. Oh, good. Roger's still asleep, or drunk on the ceiling. I think I'll sit on the couch.
5: I'm not sleeping. I'm always here, guarding the top of the cellar stairs. I heard all the commotion down there, and I don't know what was said, but I heard Joyce. What's going on?
0: Roger, I don't know anything about it.
1: You know, Joyce, you're very pretty, especially with the new lipstick, makeup, and red wig.
4: I know. This is all going to my head.
3: I feel like a new woman.
1: Would you like to go upstairs and show Roger?
3: Would I? Of course. But you go up first. I have something that I want to get before I join you.
1: Okay. Hey, Roger.
5: What?
1: You are about to be reunited with your wife, Joyce.
5: I didn't ask for that.
1: No, but she wants to do it.
5: But I'm scared of her.
1: Here she comes.
5: Joyce, it's nice to see you. I haven't seen you in a very long time. Why aren't you talking? Oh, I see that your lips are puckered. You're coming very close to me. Are we gonna kiss? Do you want me to kiss you?
1: Blech!
5: Oh, no! I'm sinking to the floor. She spit out earwigs all over my face. Please help. Get them off me.
1: I'll get the earwigs off you, Roger. Joyce, that was very mean.
3: He deserved it.
1: Here, Roger, let me swat them off.
5: And kill them!
1: I will.
5: Thank you, Sarah.
1: You're welcome.
5: And thank you, Joyce. Let me reciprocate. Well, Joyce, do you have any other wigs that you want to fling at me? Like that one on your head.
3: Oh, yeah? Take this.
5: Hey, Sarah, can you shave my head so that me and Joyce can get together and make an ass out of ourselves?
1: You just destroyed my fish tank.
6: It smells like an all-you-can-eat fish fry in here.
3: You're a hoarder!
5: You're an agoraphobic. I haven't seen your sorry face up here in years.
3: I couldn't make it up the stairs with all of your Life magazine since 1901 stacked on them.
5: Well, I'm not throwing away my life for you.
3: That's okay. I'll save you the time and take you out myself.
1: She just shot the TV.
5: I am not a hoarder.
3: Of course you are. I've heard of turning a blind eye. But you wear Ray Charles glasses.
5: Hey, don't you be messing around with my Ray Charles.
3: Bonehead.
5: Numbskull.
3: Butthead.
5: Airhead.
1: Stop it! Look what you just did to my TV.

0: We shouldn't have paraded our anger and wounded pride in front of you two. Sarah, if you look under the floorboard, under the red chair in the attic, you will find something that I really did hoard. I want you to have it.
1: Roger. Shall we go now?
0: We might as well. Let's go outside.
1: Let's all go outside. Come on, Brian. Goodbye, Joyce and Roger.
2: Yeah, goodbye, you guys.
0: Goodbye, kids.
1: May your love dwell in your hearts and home.
2: Look at them, Sarah. They look like two helium-filled balloons rising into the clouds.
1: How romantic. Do you think we'll be like them someday?
2: Nah.
1: Hey, let's look up in the attic and see what Roger left for us.
2: You mean for you? He left it for you.
1: Are we not together for life?
2: Yes, if you'll have me.
1: Good, then it's for the both of us. We wasted no time running up to the attic. Brian and I pulled the red chair aside and looked under the floorboard. There was $500,000! Tax-free!

We hoped you enjoyed the show. If you would like to write to us or send us a reception report, our address is Tom Call Theater, Post Office Box 130, Beverly, Massachusetts 01915. 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

0: Who is Santa Claus? Santa Claus is portrayed as a white Anglo-Saxon male hanging from the top of Macy's department store. Who says he's white? Some believe that Santa Claus is just a Latin word that society needs to personify in order for there not to be total chaos in the world today. It sounds like a conspiracy developed by a white supremacist, racist, male chauvinist group of privileged pigs who want to hog all the top secret knowledge society doesn't have access to. They possess the power to manipulate and undermine how society views this wonderful being. This wonderful, wonderful being called Santa Claus.
1: Now, little Johnny, do you remember, because we're getting pretty close in line for Santa Claus now, do you remember what you're going to ask him for Christmas?
2: Oh, Mom, I don't want to have to ask for coal in my stocking.
1: Well, you're just going to have to. The comfort of our whole family's depending on you. Remember, we didn't get heating assistance this year.
2: But, Mom...
1: Listen, hurry up. You're next now, okay? Now, don't forget.
2: Mom, please.
1: Don't all Mom me. Just tell him what you want.
0: Oh, so, kid, tell me what you want for Christmas.
2: Well, Santa Claus, I just want some coal in my stocking.
0: Now, kid, are you sure that I can't offer you a new transformer? I've got the kind that change into giant math teachers.
2: No, Santa Claus, I just need coal in my stocking.
0: How about an autistic Teddy Ruxpin?
2: No.
0: I know, a Cabbage Patch doll with bad hygiene.
2: No, Santa Claus.
0: Hey, kid, you pissed on my lap. Damn, kid, you'll be lucky if I give you scratch and sniff garbage ball pail, kids. Now get off my knee so I can change my pants, damn it.
2: Mommy, Santa Claus said damn it.
1: Oh, you're not coming here anymore.
0: Okay, kids, Santa Claus has got to go feed his reindeer to the lions. I got to find a place to change my pants. Maybe I'll try the back door over there. Oh, God, finally. Those damn kids. I hate kids. Let me take off my pants.
3: Hey, look, Mommy. Santa Claus isn't wearing any pants.
0: Damn kids, get out of here. Oh, God, oh. Jesus.
4: The name's Friday. Apparently, there had been a man flashing around the town of Beverly dressed up as Santa Claus. My job, check it out. I checked all the open-air theaters and public baths known to be frequented by the suspect, and then I got a lead. Her name was Miss Jenningsway of Charles Street. Open up, open up, open up.
1: All right, keep your hat on.
4: All right, keep still, police officer.
1: Don't worry, I ain't going anywhere.
4: Now, I've got a search warrant for your apartment. Is it clean?
1: Oh, all right, I'm guilty. I put all the dirt under the rug.
4: Can you tell me where your husband is right now?
1: All right, he's under the rug.
4: 2:30 p.m. I checked under all the rugs in the house. Wall-to-wall carpeting in the living room, even the welcome mat outside. There was no sign of her husband. Ma'am, I think you're bluffing.
1: Well, I suppose he stepped out then.
4: Ma'am, isn't it true that your husband is a professional Santa Claus?
1: Yes, he is, and it's because he's so fat.
4: Did you notice if he got fully dressed for work today?
1: Yes, and I told him not to go, but he wouldn't listen.
4: So, did he go to Elmy's department store?
1: No, he went out to make a record with Tip O'Neill.
4: Oh yeah, what's the name of the record?
1: We Are the World.
4: Well, ma'am, I think I would like to have the address of that recording studio.
5: 4:15 p.m. I checked the address at that recording studio, and it existed. The door was open, so I walked right in. I walked around, and there was nobody there. All of a sudden, in the middle of the floor, there he was. He was a man, dressed up as a woman, dressed up as Santa Claus. How did I know it was a man? He wasn't wearing any pants.
6: Dragnet, the documented drama of an actual crime.
5: Please stand up. You have the right to remain silent. Anything you want will be held against you.
1: Oh, say it right.
5: Hey, you're Mrs. Jenningsway, aren't you?
1: Yes, yes, I am. I ran here as fast as I could after you left so I could be caught with my pants down.
5: That may be so, but you forgot one thing.
1: What's that, officer?
5: You forgot to put on a belt.
7: The story you have just heard is true. The names were changed to protect the innocent.
8: And now, let's listen to an anal personality taking a shower.
9: Ah, oh, feels good. I'm singing in the shower. You're singing in the shower. The foot bone's connected to the ankle bone. The ankle bone's connected to my leg bone. My leg bone's connected to my... Oh no! I've got a bump on my bum!
10: Hurry! Get this man down to surgery right away!
9: Wait, what's the matter with him, doctor?
10: He's got a bump on his bum. Oh, oh, quiet, quiet her. Give her a sedative. Bring Nurse Cratchit up to... the psychiatric unit. Oh, God. And I always thought she was an oral personality. Okay, everybody, let's bring him up to surgery on the double. While they're up performing surgery, let's visit the waiting room.
11: Children, children, children, stop making so much noise. Oh, God, I'll get a headache.
12: What are you in for?
11: Well... My daughter has two bumps on her chest.
12: Well, that's puberty. What are you in for?
11: Well, I've got a bump in my stomach. That's pregnancy. What are you in for?
10: I've got a bump on my head.
11: Oh, that must be terrible.
10: Yes, but I heard somebody here has a bump on his bum.
11: Oh, God! Well, that's... Hey, children, stop that! Stop it! Oh, God, I'm going to need to see a doctor in a minute.
12: Mommy, I'm afraid about getting a shot.
11: Oh, there's no reason to be afraid. They don't hurt a bit. Look, that baby over there is getting a shot right now. Okay, children, be quiet. That baby over there is going to get a shot. Oh, that's much better.
12: Okay, kid, this won't hurt a bit. Mommy, I'm scared.
8: Meanwhile, after surgery...
9: So, how are we today?
13: I just woke up. How come I'm lying on my stomach?
8: Mr. Smith's end was a happy one.
14: Now, if we hurry, we can get back in time for Christmas Eve.
15: Yay!
14: Shall we get going?
15: Yay!
14: Goodbye, dear friends. Away!

Hi, I'm Nurse Jackie here at the theater. Tonight's program is called Head of Household. The ensemble cast includes Mackenzie Griffin, Barry Merluzzo, Keith Albee, and yours truly, Jackie Silva. At the end of the show, I will tell you our address in case you would like to send us a reception report. Oh, the lights are dimming, and the show is about to begin.

Dear Diary, today I crossed off the only thing on my bucket list at the age of 24. This has been day one of living in my own home, the only home I have ever known in my whole life. Sure, it's a fixer-upper, but from my vantage point here in the bedroom, I suppose you might say that it's a spooky old house with the full moon shining through the broken shutters. It kind of fits in with the aura here in haunted Salem, Massachusetts, though. This house is also my own private shelter from the all over the place out there where I used to exist. You see, ever since I was evicted from my mother's womb, I've been homeless. My late father and mother couldn't keep a job, much less their sanity, for any length of time. We bounced between shelters, motels, bus stations, and tents in the woods. When I was 12 years old, after my father died and my mother disappeared, I became a ward of the state. Finally, I was able to stay in school. I lived in my books, got great grades, and won a college scholarship. Luckily, I have now achieved modest success in the fashion industry. Just look at me. Tonight, I will be sleeping soundly in my new home. Well, that's enough of that diary. I'm putting you away until tomorrow. I'm tired. I will sleep soundly tonight.

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Somebody locked me out of my own house? Oh, look. A light just went off upstairs. I saw it through the window. I think I'll float up there to see who the intruder is. Darn it, I can't see a thing. Whoever's in there pulled the shade down. Let me check the other windows. There's gotta be some open windows. These windows are all locked shut. Let me fly around back. Same thing. They are all shut tight with the locks fastened. Actually, I see that the bulkhead is half open. No, I better not. I never go in the cellar. Maybe I can just try to break the front door down. It would just be so much better if I still had hands and feet. Oh well, they always say that it's best to use your head. Here goes.

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Oh, where are my slippers? Here they are. I better go downstairs and see what's going on.

0: a sudden, the door opened with great force, and this energy, sounding like the wind, pushed its way into the house. A cluster of leaves blew in, but I think that was all. I looked before I closed and locked the door. There was nobody that I could see outside. I didn't think anybody or anything came into the house, though it was dark and I wasn't completely sure. Is anybody here? There was no answer, so I proceeded up the stairs towards my bedroom. Near the top of the stairs, I suddenly heard a man's voice. It sounded like he was crying and calling out. I slowly turned around and began to make my way back downstairs. It sounded like the voice was coming from the kitchen.
1: Help! Somebody, please! Help me! Somebody! Please! Mercy! Mercy!
0: I think I hear someone in the kitchen who, needs help. Is that right?
1: Yes.
0: And you are a very friendly someone who would not hurt a fly who needs my assistance?
1: Yes. I would never hurt a fly. Please come quickly because I'm terrified.
0: Okay, I believe you. I'm coming into the kitchen now.
1: Please hurry.
0: I slowly poked my head around the corner of the doorway leading to the kitchen. I couldn't believe what I saw.
2: I see you. I know it's a shock, but it'll wear off.
0: It was literally traumatizing for me to see. There, in front of me, on my kitchen table, in the middle of the kitchen table, was a head. It was the head of an older man, resting on his neck, nothing else. He had no shoulders, no body, and he was fully animated. Eyes open wide, eyelids blinking, quivering lips, and his Adam's apple moved up and down when he talked.
2: Please don't be scared of me. I don't bite.
0: He had yellow teeth. There was no body fluid that you would expect all over the table from a decapitated head. Actually, I take that back. There was a little body fluid. Tears were slowly running down his face.
1: Please help me. I'm terrified right now.
0: Of what?
1: Earwigs. There's two earwigs on this table. Now there's one climbing up my neck. I'm frightened of them.
0: Why?
1: Because they go in your ear. And once they're in there, they eat their way into your brain.
0: They do?
1: Yes, please. Many horses have gone mad because they don't have arms and hands and fingers to fish them out. Please, please, please. One's on me. Kill it. Kill the other one, too. I promise to be your friend for life.
0: Okay. Stay still. Let me swat it off your earlobe.
1: And kill it.
0: And now the other one. Now you're safe.
1: Oh, thank God.
0: Now you're rising up in the air. You can float.
1: Yes, I almost always float. The only time I can't is when I get scared. And there's only one thing that scares me. Earwigs!
0: I'm surprised that gravity doesn't bring you down.
1: It surprises me too. Most old people get pulled down by gravity. The ground wants them underneath. That's why they become hunched over, eating walkers and canes. Some old people cheat by sitting up in wheelchairs. For some reason, I defy aging because gravity doesn't affect me.
0: Are you a human?
1: Of course I'm human. What kind of question is that?
0: Well, it's just that most human beings can't float like you. Are you sure you're not really a spirit?
1: Yes, I'm sure.
0: But how do you know?
1: Because I can't fly through walls or doors. If I could, I wouldn't have had a rough time getting into my house after you intruded and locked it.
0: I didn't intrude. I bought this house fair and square.
1: Listen, you did a very nice thing for me tonight. You killed two earwigs. I feel no hostility toward you. I feel like I owe you a favor. Hey, how about if I let you stay here? I promise to never bother you as long as you let me be. Is it a deal?
0: Well, it's so late. For now, I will say yes. Do you promise not to bother me or be in the same room as me if I'm not decent?
1: Of course I promise, especially because I'm... Oh, forget it.
0: Because you're what? You can trust me.
1: Because I am decent.
0: Thank you. Now I feel comfortable enough to go up to bed. Good night. Oh no, there's a bat in here!
1: Don't worry. I'll take care of this.
0: Brightly colored rays shot out of your eyes, and you killed the bat.
1: Yes, I saved your life and fried that bat. You see, I'm good to have around for protection.
0: Well, so much excitement. Good night again. I went upstairs and climbed into bed, but I didn't sleep. Not in the least. How could I feel safe being alone in a house with an old man's decapitated head floating around? I don't even know his or its name. I kept the light on in my room and listened for the slightest sound. Would he attempt to try to fry me with his eye rays next? I didn't sleep a wink.

0: hear an awful lot of activity going on upstairs. I wonder what Roger is doing up there. There's a strong stench of burnt rodent. Roger would only zap a rodent for one reason. A girl.
1: The next morning was weird. I sat at my kitchen table sipping tea. The head was also in the kitchen, over near the door leading to the basement. Its eyes were closed and it rested against the ceiling like a helium-filled balloon. I know it sounds creepy, but it was. I could see up inside its nostrils and the cavity in its neck. Later, as I was getting ready to go out, I gently said, "Excuse me."
2: "Oh, are you talking to me?"
1: "Yes. You looked like you were sleeping up there."
2: "I was. I could sleep for weeks at a time."
1: "Well, I was planning to do some errands. Can I get you something? Anything?"
2: "I can't think of anything that I need. I don't eat. I don't need toilet paper or clothes." "Oh, I know what would be nice. I would love a 40-ounce bottle of Heffenreffer private stock malt liquor. I don't have a stomach anymore, but I would die to taste it again."
1: "Where can I buy it?"
2: "I always got them at Bunghole Liquors."
1: What an odd name for a package store.
2: "I know, but it's right there on Derby Street in Salem."
1: "Well, Heffenreffer beer it is. I'm Sarah, by the way."
2: "And I'm Roger."
1: "I will be back, Roger, with your Heffenreffer beer."
0: So, now I hear what's going on up there. The girl is planning to get Roger all liquored up. The hussy.
1: It seems silly for me to drive, since I live just around the corner from Derby Street. You'd think I would have noticed a store called Bunghole Liquors, but I guess not. It was only a block and a half away. I went in.
3: "Hi, could I help you?"
1: "Yes, I would like to buy a 40-ounce bottle of Heffenreffer."
3: "I'll have to look out back."
1: "I never heard of Heffenreffer before."
3: "Well, it was popular back in the 70s, 80s, and 90s. It was a malt liquor invented by August Heffenreffer in Jamaica Plain, Massachusetts. Young beer drinkers used to call it Green Death because it was so potent and it was sold in green 40-ounce bottles. And the undersides of the bottle caps contained words and puzzles."
1: "Oh, it's not popular anymore?"
3: "It's not quite that. August Heffenreffer died in 2010. It was then discontinued in 2013. Let me see what I have out back."
1: "Okay."
4: "Sarah, is that you?"
1: "Brian?"
4: "Yes, Sarah, it's nice to see you. I often wondered what became of you. I thought we were getting serious, and then you just dropped out of sight."
1: "Brian, I had a lot of things in my life that I didn't want anyone to know about, but things are much better for me now."
4: "Well, I work here, and I'm just picking up my paycheck."
1: "Good. Wait for me so we can talk."
4: "Okay, I'll be back in a couple of minutes."
1: "Okay."
3: "You're in luck. I found one 40-ounce Heffenreffer left. Do you want to buy it? I'll have to charge you $25 because it's rare, discontinued, and is probably a collector's item."
1: "I don't mind. I want it."
3: "Well, come on up to the cash register." It's funny because there was an old man who used to come in here and buy one of these every day. He lived at 11 Daniel Street.
1: "I just moved into that house."
3: "That's quite a coincidence. He died 5 years ago, along with his wife, of carbon monoxide poisoning."
1: "Was it a suicide?"
3: "No. They said it was accidental in the papers. It seems that he was living upstairs and she was living in the basement."
1: "Oh, I didn't know there was a basement apartment. But you're sure they died, right? They took the bodies out, right?"
3: "Yeah. Those are odd questions."
1: "Sorry, it's just unnerving that something like that happened in the house that I live in."
3: $25.
1: "What? Oh, for the beer. Here it is. Thank you."
3: "Have a good one."
4: Sarah. I figured I'd wait for you out here.
1: Brian, my mind is racing. Listen, I bought a new home, and it's haunted.
4: I believe in that stuff. After all, this is Salem.
1: If I told you what was going on, you might think I'm crazy and run from me.
4: Sarah, I loved you. Don't forget, you ran from me after 2 years. I would never think you were crazy.
1: Well, can you come back to the house with me?
4: Of course. I watch all those Ghost Hunter TV shows. I might be able to help you.
1: Well, the clerk in the package store told me that a man and his wife died of carbon monoxide poisoning 5 years ago in my house. Not only that, but the guy, Roger, went to the bunghole every day to buy this. Heffenreffer beer. Brian, I've seen him, and he sent me out to buy this for him today.
4: All right.
1: Do you think you could help me look for his wife? I have a feeling that she's somewhere in the basement.
4: This is sounding very creepy, but I'm into it. I think this will be a lot of fun.
1: Then let's go. Come along. I'll show you where I live.
4: Is this your house?
1: Yes. Listen, Brian. I don't want you to be shocked by what you'll see.
4: Oh, I won't be shocked.
1: But after we let Roger drink his beer, you and I are going to search for his wife in the basement.
4: Yes, whatever you say, Sarah. I'm just glad we're here together again.
1: Here's my keys. Come on into my new house.
4: Wow, what a nice place. Very spacious.
1: Now, look up.
2: Hi, Sarah, and friend of Sarah.
4: Oh, my God.
2: I know it's a shock, but it will wear off.
4: It's real. I can't believe it. Hi, Roger. Sarah, can I please sit down for a minute over there on your couch?
1: Of course you can.
2: Sarah, did you get the stuff?
1: Yes, it's right in this bag. But this is the last bottle they have. Heffenreffer was discontinued 3 years ago.
2: Lucky me! I get to taste the last bottle!
1: I'm happy for you.
2: I just have a neck, though. I don't have a stomach or anything. Do you have a bucket that I can hover over?
1: No, I don't have any buckets.
2: Then the toilet will do. Here, follow me into the bathroom.
1: Okay.
2: Here we are. Let me hover over the toilet.
1: Roger, I can't.
2: What's the matter, Sarah?
1: I just can't. I'm looking at this 40-ounce bottle. I'm looking at you in the toilet.
2: So?
1: It's no reflection on you, Roger. This is just triggering memories I have as a little homeless girl tending to my sick father on the bathroom floor.
2: Well, I'm not like your father.
1: You're absolutely right. I'll get Brian to help you.
2: All right.
1: Oh, Brian.
4: Yes, Sarah.
1: Would you assist Roger with drinking his beer?
4: It's a cut-off head. I'm very squeamish. I might vomit.
1: Do you really miss me and still love me? And therefore, you would do anything for me?
4: Of course.
1: Then here's the bottle.
4: Okay, Sarah.
1: Thanks.
2: I see you.
4: Yes, Sarah asked me to help you with drinking this over the toilet.
2: Because I don't have a stomach and it comes out my neck.
4: I know. I'm twisting off the bottle cap.
2: Oh, read the bottom of it. What does it say?
4: It says, "Released from prison, rise into paradise."
2: As usual, it doesn't make any sense until you drink the stuff. Would you mind bringing the bottle to my lips?
4: Of course I'll do it. Here goes.
2: My brain is turning into whipped cream. My stomach. Oh, yeah. I don't have to worry about my stomach. Cool!
4: I can't believe I did that. This has got to be a dream. No, a nightmare, right?
1: Brian, get in control. And quiet. Roger is up against the ceiling in the kitchen next to the door leading to the basement.
4: Just like a balloon. His eyes are shut. I wonder why he sleeps there.
1: I know. It's because his wife is in the cellar. Let's go down and look.
4: First, we need to get a few things, like a battery-operated AM radio, a cassette player, and a flashlight.
1: Here's a flashlight. Why do you need those other things that I don't have?
4: Because you can pick up ghosts with analog equipment. Ghosts don't know about digital technology.
1: You got me there, Brian. Come on, let's not wake up Roger as we open the door to the basement.

0: Boy, this stairway is full of spider webs.
1: That's weird. It wasn't like this yesterday. Oh no, the light bulb just blew.
0: Maybe you blew a fuse.
1: Turn on the flashlight I gave you. I'm new to this place. I don't think I can find my way around in the dark. Okay, I can make out the washer and dryer. I think there's a door around here that I didn't pay any attention to when I bought the place. I thought it was a utility closet or something. Brian, can you shine the light beam around and see if you can find it?
0: I'm trying to. Oh, I think it's over there.
1: Let's open it.
0: I hope you don't have any rats down here. It's pretty dark.
1: Here goes.
0: The lights don't work in here either.
1: Keep using the flashlight. Wow, this is really an apartment. Nice furniture.
0: Okay, I know how to find her. Oh, ghost that haunts this basement. Please give me a sign that you can hear me.
1: Don't tell me you left your cell phone on.
0: It's okay. Hello? Hello?
2: Leave my apartment.
0: I can't make out what you want.
2: Leave my apartment.
0: I think you dialed the wrong number. Oh, ghost of this basement, show us a sign that you hear us.
1: Brian, turn that thing off.
0: Hello?
2: Let me talk to the girl.
0: Sarah, it's for you.
1: How could it be for me? Hello?
2: Leave my apartment.
1: I'm sorry. Did you say lease my apartment? You need to call a real estate office. Good luck.
3: Leave my apartment! What are you two, dimwits?
1: Look, Brian, she's a real ghost in a real sheet.
0: Yes, you can see through the sheet as her eyes light up.
1: Oh no, she can shoot killer rays out of her eyes, just like Roger.
0: Roger shoots killer rays?
1: I'll tell you later. Listen, dear spirit, we are your friends.
3: You lie. How can you be my friends when you ply my husband with liquor? I'm going to seek my revenge on you.
0: That's it. I'm grabbing this sheet.
3: No! Don't! Please! Now why did you go and do that?
0: I'm actually very sorry.
3: Yes, I'm bald. Okay, are you satisfied? I'm so ashamed that I'm just a bald floating head with no body left. That's why I hide in this dark cellar.
1: You don't have to be ashamed in front of us, and you don't have to be jealous of me. This is Brian, my boyfriend. I'm Sarah. Who are you?
4: My name is Joyce.
1: Listen, Joyce, I bought this house. I found out Roger was here, and I met him, but I really wanted to meet you.
4: Really?
1: Yes, really. Would you like to come upstairs?
4: No, I could never do that. Roger's up there.
1: But isn't he your husband?
4: Yes, but he's a hoarder. Couldn't stand it anymore, so I moved down here. It became completely impossible to live with that man.
1: Well, I think I can help you.
4: You can?
1: Yes, I'm a fashion designer. I have wigs and makeup. I can make you look beautiful.
4: For real?
1: Yes, and for free. Brian, why don't you go upstairs and look after Roger?
0: Oh, all right. The things men do for love. Oh, good. Roger's still asleep, or drunk on the ceiling. I think I'll sit on the couch.
5: I'm not sleeping. I'm always here, guarding the top of the cellar stairs. I heard all the commotion down there, and I don't know what was said, but I heard Joyce. What's going on?
0: Roger, I don't know anything about it.
1: You know, Joyce, you're very pretty, especially with the new lipstick, makeup, and red wig.
4: I know. This is all going to my head.
3: I feel like a new woman.
1: Would you like to go upstairs and show Roger?
3: Would I? Of course. But you go up first. I have something that I want to get before I join you.
1: Okay. Hey, Roger.
5: What?
1: You are about to be reunited with your wife, Joyce.
5: I didn't ask for that.
1: No, but she wants to do it.
5: But I'm scared of her.
1: Here she comes.
5: Joyce, it's nice to see you. I haven't seen you in a very long time. Why aren't you talking? Oh, I see that your lips are puckered. You're coming very close to me. Are we gonna kiss? Do you want me to kiss you?
1: Blech.
5: Oh, no! I'm sinking to the floor. She spit out earwigs all over my face. Please help. Get them off me.
1: I'll get the earwigs off you, Roger. Joyce, that was very mean.
3: He deserved it.
1: Here, Roger, let me swat them off.
5: And kill them!
1: I will.
5: Thank you, Sarah.
1: You're welcome.
5: And thank you, Joyce. Let me reciprocate. Well, Joyce, do you have any other wigs that you want to fling at me? Like that one on your head.
3: Oh, yeah? Take this.
5: Hey, Sarah, can you shave my head so that me and Joyce can get together and make an ass out of ourselves?
1: You just destroyed my fish tank.
6: It smells like an all-you-can-eat fish fry in here.
3: You're a hoarder!
5: You're an agoraphobic. I haven't seen your sorry face up here in years.
3: I couldn't make it up the stairs with all of your Life magazine since 1901 stacked on them.
5: Well, I'm not throwing away my life for you.
3: That's okay. I'll save you the time and take you out myself.
1: She just shot the TV.
5: I am not a hoarder.
3: Of course you are. I've heard of turning a blind eye. But you wear Ray Charles glasses.
5: Hey, don't you be messing around with my Ray Charles.
3: Bonehead.
5: Numbskull.
3: Butthead.
5: Airhead.
1: Stop it! Look what you just did to my TV.

0: right, you two. Stop it. Don't either of you have a heart?
1: Wait a minute. That's true. I literally don't have a heart. You don't either, Joyce.
2: I never thought about that before.
1: Do you know what else, Joyce? I don't think that we're alive at all.
2: Oh, Roger. What happened to us?
1: I don't know. I don't remember. I think I've been just existing without thinking about anything.
2: Me too. I feel almost like I have amnesia. Like there's memories I can't recall.
3: I think you should tell them, Sarah.
1: Tell us what?
3: You might want to sit down before she tells you.
2: We can't!
3: Oh, that's right. Sorry.
0: 5 years ago, there was a terrible tragedy in this house.
2: That's impossible. We've both lived here for 37 years. If anything happened, we would have known about it.
0: Joyce, Roger, you both died here on September 30th, 2011. It's true. It was in the newspapers. You both died of carbon monoxide poisoning. There was a funeral, and your bodies were buried together.
1: I don't know what to say. I can't argue the point. We have no bodies. I've always had the urge to float up, at least to the ceiling. When I go outside, something tells me to go up and up and up. But fear always keeps me from rising too high.
2: Maybe, Roger. We can take that trip together.
1: Trip? What trip?
2: You know, up. Up to heaven.
1: Do you think that you can stand being with me again?
2: I think so. You can't do it on your own. And I can't do it on my own. Roger, don't you see? We have a lot in common. And suddenly, we need each other now more than ever.
1: Yes.
2: Sarah and Brian, I think we owe you an apology for our little... fight.
0: Little fight? All my stuff is destroyed and all the windows are shattered. It's a wonder the police didn't come.
1: You're right, Sarah. We shouldn't have paraded our anger and wounded pride in front of you two.

0: home.
1: Look at them, Sarah. They look like two helium-filled balloons rising into the clouds.
0: How romantic. Do you think we'll be like them someday?
1: Nah.
0: Hey, let's look up in the attic and see what Roger left for us.
1: You mean for you? He left it for you.
0: Are we not together for life?
1: Yes, if you'll have me.
0: Good. Then it's for the both of us. We wasted no time running up to the attic. Brian and I pulled the red chair aside and looked under the floorboard. There was $500,000! Tax-free!

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If you would like to write to us or send us a reception report, our address is Tom Call Theater, Post Office Box 130, Beverly, Massachusetts 01915. Tom Call Theater, Post Office Box 130, Beverly, Massachusetts 01915.

0: Here on the planet, the BBCQ, cruel to be kind, that's Nick Lowe. Here on the Alan Sane Show with Alan Sane and Alice D. Alice D is here.
1: Hey, it's Alice D.
0: I just said that.
1: Yeah, well, I want to say it again.
0: Oops. Alice D is in tonight for Ivan Jeffries.
1: Yeah, I'm better at as a replacement, I guess. I hope.
0: Yeah, at least you don't smell.
1: Yeah, I hope not.
0: Yeah. Anyway, listen to Alice Sane and Alice D here on WBCQ 7.415 in Monticello, Maine.
1: So this is going to be a retroactive 80s show. That was just Nick Lowe. We couldn't figure out who sang that song, remember?
0: Let me explain to you what happened. Ladies and gentlemen, I was with Alice D. We were going to a place out in Pennsylvania called Lehighton. We were on the bus. I'm sorry if everybody heard of Lehighton. We were on the bus on our way out to Lehighton. We passed through Allentown, PA. All of a sudden, we listened to the song. It was like, oh, what song is that?
1: Cool to be kind, but who sang that?
0: It was cool to be kind, but who sang it? Maybe it was Ivan Jeffries, but this guy was like, he had talent. So it couldn't have been Ivan. So we figured, well, see, Ivan's not here to back himself up, so I can say anything I want.
1: Yeah, we can say anything we want.
0: Yeah. So there's an old guy walking by my studio right now. He has no hair on his head. Anyway, okay, so all of a sudden I called up Jack Hammer. He's hardly on the show, but he's always doing something. You know,
1: but he's a genius.
0: But he's a real genius. I mean, I tell you, Jack Hammer is definitely a genius. There's no doubt.
1: So what was he doing when we called him?
0: Basically, when we called him, he was taking a bubble bath. I asked him if he had his rubby ducky with him. But he said no, but I think he did. But so he goes, let me see, David. It was Nick Lowe. So it was Nick Lowe.
1: So then
0: we just went on the computer, we got it, and that's it. So Alice D's happy.
1: For your pleasure to listen to it. Actually, you listened to it already.
0: Hey, we already heard it. Unless we can play it again.
1: Yeah, so now we're going to play another song close to it. Sounds kind of like it, but again, we didn't know who sang it. It's another rare 80s song called What Do All the People Know by Rose.
0: 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We'll go at the email address and the website.

0: was a I was going to say the Ramones, because actually they do sound like the Ramones, but that was the Monroes, and What Do All the People Know? Can you believe that's the title of the song?
1: No way, I never would have guessed it.
0: Yeah, I thought it was called Could You Be the One? Actually, the story was, we were going online, I'm like, I heard this song 5 years ago, I taped like a portion of it on the tape, and I thought for the longest time was called Could You Be the One, and I would keep typing that in, and then here Alan Sane said, oh, why don't you type in another lyric, and I put in What Do All the People Know? And you know what happened? We found it.
1: So the people know. I mean,
0: yeah, I guess so. Anyway, I'm real happy we found it, and as a treat, we played it for you guys. So, you want to go ahead with the email and the website?
1: Okay, thank you, Alice D. Thank you very much. See, if Ivan was here, I'd be insulting him. Say, Ivan, go jump in the
0: suit.
1: I got to insult the Alice D. All right, anyway, I'm Allison here with Alice D. Listen to WBCQ 7.415 in Monticello, Maine, in the USA. Like to send us an email to say hello. It's Alan Sane 7415@AOL.com. That's Alansane 7415@AOL.com. What, Alice D?
0: Oh, we're going to play another song, Bellowee Some, and the song is called Some People.
1: I hear music come from somewhere. I think Ivan's outside singing or somewhere. I sent Ivan on vacation.
0: Oh, yeah? Where'd
1: you
0: go?
1: Yeah, Bermuda.
0: Bermuda? That's a nice vacation.
1: Just don't...
0: To the bathroom to take a shower.
1: Well, I did that the last time, but then I figured, you know, maybe all the air will come off his body and go to a nice area and place.
0: What are you going
1: to
0: see on his webpage?
1: We're going to see a picture of Alice D. Not naked, but you'll see a picture of Alice D.
0: Yeah,
1: what a shame.
0: Hey, maybe another time.
1: Yeah, not a bad idea. I'll get the camera, and it'd be no problem.
0: And what are you going to be taking a picture of?
1: A lot of special things. I better get going before we get thrown off the radio.
0: I was going to say, we're going to see somebody called Belliot.
1: Oh, yeah.
0: Not here today, unfortunately.
1: Belly's not here right now. Yeah, Belly's not here today, but he might be here soon.
0: So everybody tune in.
1: We've got a lot of good people on the show. We've got Alice D, we've got Jack Hammer, we got Ivan Jeffries. And Belliot, the karate expert. He really hasn't been on yet. But all right, let's get back to more music here on WBCQ The Planet. And like I said, send us an email at alansane7415@aol.com.
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Planet BCQ. I'm Alan Sane here with Alice D. Alice D's 80s mix tonight here on the planet. Here's Brian Ferry and Roxy Music on the planet.

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2: All right.
3: 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Some People. 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

0: tonight we are Ivan Jeffries free. He's not here tonight. Unfortunately, he'll be back next week.
1: This is the Planet 7.490. Here for you, WBCQ.
0: All right, anyway, AlanSane7415@AOL.com is the email address here on the Alan Sane Show with Dallas D filling in for Ivan Jeffries. He's on vacation right now. He's polluting the air. And
2: actually, we're giving the listeners a vacation from him.
0: Yes, I figure why not. Let me give everybody a treat, especially now Alan Wiener over at the radio station. He's probably saying, oh, thank God. I think Ivan just stole a car. I hear the alarm.
2: Am I not a grid replacement? We're all alone here in the studio, by the way.
0: Yeah, actually, there's nobody here in the studio.
2: I wonder what we can be doing.
0: Yeah, we could be doing a lot of things, but instead I'm doing a radio show.
2: Yeah, that's true. We're entertaining everyone.
0: I don't know, am I normal or not? I don't know. I might be taking it after Ivan. But instead, I'm doing a radio show.
2: But see, you got to be, you know, we're the experts here, and we're going to do the 80s for you. And, you know, if you guys want to hear anything in particular, please email us. We're going to be listening to another 80s track by the Jesus and Mary Chain. Ooh. Isn't that a weird kind of name there?
0: That's a pretty good song, though.
2: Yeah, it's a very good song. It's actually, they played it for a car commercial recently. I don't know which car, and actually can't say. All right, so
0: within 10-mile radius of New York City.
2: Yeah, 10 miles, not right. 10,000 miles.
0: Not 10,000 miles. That's how I found LSD.
2: Yeah, that's true. Where did you find me?
0: I found you 10,000 miles away.
2: Okay.
0: That's another story.
2: Yeah, that's another show.
0: Yeah, next show.
2: All right, so now we're going to listen to the Jesus and Mary Chain, and it's called Happy When It Rains.
0: I'm happy when Ivan's not here.
2: Yeah, it's not raining.
0: Or...
2: happy when it rains.
0: Yeah, I know. That's right, you're true. And the Planet BCQ, Alan Sane and Alice D.

0: I'm happier now because the sun's out. What?
1: Yeah. What?
0: That makes sense. Anyway, okay. That was interesting.
1: Why should we're happy because, you know, Ivan's not here. That's exactly what I said.
0: I'm all screwed up over here because I ate too much chocolate earlier. Yes, I did.
1: What did you eat?
0: I ate chocolate before.
1: What kind of chocolate?
0: I ate Reese's peanut butter cups early. It was good.
1: Not Reese's pieces like an E.T.?
0: No. That'd be later.
1: That's the 80s movie, you know, E.T.
0: That would be after my cheeseburger.

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1: Okay, we're going to be signing off, and I'm going to play one more song, then we're getting out of here.
2: Aww.
1: Yeah,
2: everybody,
1: what a shame.
2: Aww.
1: Aww.
2: All right. So, well, I'm going to be ending with a really upbeat song, and it's also with the word happy in it. It's called Happy Hour by the House Martins, and that's a British group that pretty much no one ever heard of, but I have, you know, LSD.
1: Oh,
2: was everything.
1: Oh, LSD, yeah, no doubt. Without, no, of course.
2: So everybody, email us if you know this song, because I'll be surprised if you do. It's called Happy Hour by the House Martins.
1: Here on the planet, be secure. Like I said, send us an email at alinsane7415@aol.com.
2: And join the Alan Sane Happy Hour. Okay, great. Now, everyone, take a listen and... All right.

0: end of the show. We're not signing off. Alan Sane Show comes to an end. I'm Alan Sane here with Alice D. You can send us an email at alansane7415@aol.com. That's a picture of you. But it's not the one we want to put on the internet. Almost. 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There are a lot of links on that page. You even got a link to Johnny Lightning. Remember Johnny Lightning on RNI, Radio New York International on Sunday evenings? 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
1: I have a link.
0: I'll get you a link. I should link Ivan up to Canada or something. Okay, till next time, Alice in here with Alice D. We'll talk to you later.
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2: 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And I'm here with Jack Hammer and Cy Carter.

0: Harris here, along with my big buddy, Psychotic. Psychotic, take over for a couple of seconds.
1: How you doing, people out there in radio land? This is Psychotic. And Al, I'd like to tell you that it's a pleasure to be on your radio station. I tell you, this is an honor. It really is. Let's give him a big round of applause, people. There we go.
0: There we go.
1: You hear that crowd of people back there? Well, anyway, folks, really, on a more serious note, going into this card place. So I'm going in there, and all of a sudden, as I'm looking through the store, through the racks for these cards, I noticed that there's a lady there. She's kind of like looking over my shoulder. And I said to her, I said, I'm sorry, but do I know you? And she said, no, I'm sorry that I was staring. And I asked her, I said, well, why are you staring? And she said, well, you know what? You look so much like my son. I said, really? How old is your son? Well, he would have been 28, but he passed away. I felt like a real heel. I didn't know. I told her, I said, I'm sorry. What is it I can do for you? She says, you know what? It would really mean a lot to me if you can call me Mom. I thought the lady was a little wacko, but I said, you know what? She lost her son. I'll call her Mom. So I says, no problem, Mom. We had a nice little conversation, about 2 or 3 minutes. So then she goes, okay, well, I got to go now. She goes to the store, to the front of a register, I mean, and she looks at me and she says, bye, Joe, because Joe is the name I gave her. I don't want to tell her my name is Cy. And then all of a sudden, I said, bye, Mom. I go to the store to go pay for the card, which was only $1.99. The guy tells me it's $39.50. I said, $39.50? He says, yeah, your mom said you'll pay for the rest of it. Well, I tell you, I ran out there. I caught the lady. I started beating her down. I pulled her leg, just like I'm pulling yours leg out there in Radio Land. I tell you, I'm a psychotic guy. That's why they call me Psychotic. You got it? That's why my name is Psychotic. Well, I'm going to give you back to Al because he is the man. Here you go, Al.
0: Okay, there you go. Thank you, Cy. Anyway, I'm Alan Sane here with Psychotic and Jack Hammer. Okay, we're going to be taking calls on the air very shortly, so we're going to be stay tuning for that. I'm Alan Sane, the one and only here with Psychotic. And you're listening to WBCQ 7.415 on your shortwave radio.
1: Well, Psychotic here. And you know, I have a friend of mine who had a great time last night with this girl. I mean, and he wants to dedicate a song to her. Jackie, if you're out there, this song is from Roger. It's You Shook Me All Night Long by AC/DC from WBCQ 7.415.

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2: 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I'm Alan Sane here with Jack Hammer and Psychotic.
3: Let's take some callers.
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2: Okay, Psychotic wants to take some calls live. How do we do this now? Let me see. You got to excuse me, everybody, because I am new at this equipment. We're going to take a call live on WBCQ, and let's try this out. Hello, you're live on the air.
4: Hello, how you doing? What's up?
2: Hey, who's this?
4: It's the Cushman from Iowa.
3: What the hell's a Cushman?
4: I don't know. I'm just the Cushman.
3: Where you from, Cushman?
4: I'm from Iowa.
3: And what can we do for you, Cushman?
4: I want to make a request, man.
2: Okay, man. What do you want, Cush?
4: Let's see. I want Monkberry Moon Delight by Paul McCartney.
3: All right. A Paul McCartney song.
2: Yeah.
3: What made you pick that song?
4: I don't know. Some guy told me to do it. I don't know who.
3: Oh, there you go. That's a good idea, Cushman from Iowa. Well, you have a good one, and we're going to play this song for you.
4: All right, thanks.
3: All right, you take care of yourself. All
2: take right, care, Cush.
3: Goodbye.
2: Take care. Bye-bye. My question to Cushman.

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1: Radio New York International. Alan Sane here with Psychotic and Jack Hammer.
2: Oh, come on, Jack. Stop coughing in our face. You're going to get us sick. You know, if Al gets sick, he won't come in for about 2 weeks. I tell you, this guy, he's got no respect. No respect. You know what I think we should do? I think we should go and throw him out the window. You ready to throw him out the window?
1: Are you ready, Psychotic?
2: Here he goes, out the window.
3: There he goes, all the way. Oh, man.
1: Oh, man.
2: He just, unfortunately, Jack is not going to be able to finish the segment with us because he's in the hospital now. He's got a severe case of concrete poisoning. Oh, yeah, he does. And there goes the ambulance. Well, it's a good ambulance, too, so I guess they'll take best care of him. But anyway, you know, during the Paul McCartney song, we were talking about Sony, that they came out with this camera. Tell us a little about it, Al.
1: Okay, Psychotic, let me tell you what happened. Sony came out with a camera with a feature called night vision. It was the first camera ever made where you can film in total darkness. So they built the camera, they designed it.
4: You mean like an infrared type of thing?
1: Yeah, it's infrared, which means you can have all the lights shut, and it'll film, it has nothing to do with light.
4: Wow, that's cool.
1: Basically. But when they designed the camera, there was a flaw. They made a mistake. And basically, by using a lens, a special kind of a lens filter, you can actually see through clothing.
2: No way!
1: Yeah!
2: Wow, that's great! Where can I get one of these cameras?
1: Psychotic is going psychotic over here. Oh my God, you gotta be here in the studio.
3: I tell you though, that would be great. But where can you get something like this?
1: Well, first of all, unfortunately, it's not made anymore. What? But what you could do, well, they had to stop making it. Within a week or so, after they did production on the camera, mm-hmm. After a week, they had to stop making it. But there are still cameras out there.
4: You know why I got my pen and paper?
1: Okay.
4: Sony, what model?
1: Okay, the Sony CCD. Mm-hmm.
3: TRV65. I tell you, man, I'm gonna go and buy myself one if I can. You know what? For a camera like that, money's no object.
1: Of
3: Seriously,
1: course.
3: Money is no object. Tell me the truth, Al. Do you have one of those cameras?
1: Not yet.
3: You don't have one of those cameras?
1: No.
3: Why not? Oh, man, I can't. I know you got one.
1: I wouldn't have one.
3: Lend it to me. Come on, lend it to me.
1: Okay. For the right price.
3: See, I told you he's got it for the right price. You see what I'm trying to say? Some pal, I come in here, I'm doing him a favor, and what's he do? He wants to charge me for a camera that he's got. It probably cost him nothing because he gets all these, you know, these gifts from all these people. Anyway, you know what? The hell with you.
2: I tell you, you're driving me crazy, crazy. I
3: feel like throwing you out the window like I threw Jack out the window, but you know what? Then I wouldn't have a co-host to finish the show. Well, we're going to play a song for you from Elton John. It's called The Bitch Is Back on the WBCQ 7.415.

0: CQ 7.415 on the Alan Saint Show. That is Elton John. The bitch is back. Okay, 7.415, the VCQ, Analyst Ain, Jack Hammer, and Psychotic.
1: You know, I have a funny story. A friend of mine, his father didn't speak a spit of English, and he went to one of these schools to learn how to speak English. And when he was there, the teacher was trying to teach him how to understand the concepts of the color green, pink, and yellow. He was telling them, you know, I want you to understand the concepts of green, pink, and yellow, but my friend's father couldn't get it. So the teacher told him, you know what, I want you to go home over the weekend. I want you to study the concepts of green, pink, and yellow, and when you come back on Monday, I'll quiz you on it. So Juan said, sure, why not? So he went home the next day. He's studying. The following day, he's studying. Monday, he comes back to school. The teacher says, okay, let's see what you've learned. Tell me, Juan, did you grasp the concept of green, pink, and yellow? So he goes, you know what? As a matter of fact, I did. The other day, my phone go green, green. I pink it up, and I say yellow. That's why they call me. Hey, Jack, how'd you get back here? Jack, get back here.
2: Oh, I thought we
1: were. Weren't you in the hospital for concrete poisoning?
2: No, I'm very strong. I walked out, and they were really amazed how I actually survived.
1: Yeah, you know what it is? I don't think
2: I
1: it was a
2: matter. I gave him a bad joke, and he threw me out.
1: That's what it is, exactly. It wasn't a matter of survival for him. It was a matter of survival for the hospital, because they couldn't take him for another minute. But anyway, you know what? We're going to play a song for you from Joe LaPorta. The name of the song is You Are The One. He's an up-and-coming artist. He's really good, and hope you guys enjoy him. We're promoting him on WBCQ 7.415.

0: Alan Sane is just psychotic.
1: Oh, no, that would be me, wouldn't it? I'm psychotic. Yes, I am. But
2: you're a psycho.
1: Am I? I'm a psycho. No, I'm not a psycho. My name is Cy, pal. Psychotic. Get it straight,
2: you
1: pal.
2: Straight.
1: Okay? Hey, Jack, what are you doing back there? Jack, stop. Jack, stop. Hey, listen. You know, Jack, this is a rated PG studio, all right, pal? Hey, don't do any. Get him. We're going to have to throw him out the window. Now, you know
2: NC-17, what? NC-17, you
1: mean? What are you doing? Correcting me? NC-17? Oh, no. What's going on? Cy, what are you doing, Cy? You're throwing Jack Hammer out the window again. I don't believe it. That is the second time he's gone. That's it.
3: I just can't take him anymore. He's correcting me on the air. I mean, he's trying to make me look stupid in front of millions of listeners.
1: Well, maybe hundreds of listeners. I don't know. You know what? Why don't we take a call from one of our callers? Let's see. Who's on the phone now?
2: Well, hold on. Not yet. Sorry.
1: But come on. Houston, who's on the phone? Hello.
4: Hello, this is John from Boise, Idaho.
1: What are you doing, John?
4: Yes, potato country.
1: Oh, the potato country. That's great. What do you do, John?
4: Well, I have some unfortunate misdealings. I just lost my job.
1: You lost your job? Why'd you lose your job?
4: Well, I used to work in an Idaho pizzeria, which goes to show you it don't taste too good out in Idaho.
1: Really? That's a mess. What did you do about it?
4: Cardboard.
1: But what'd you do about it?
4: Well, my boss fired me. I got pissed off, and I did something that wasn't nice of me to do.
1: What did you do? Come on, tell us. What did you do?
4: I bought a couple matches and I wanted to add a song to them.
1: Oh, come on! What did you? You didn't burn the store down, did you?
4: Well, I'm not gonna.
1: I can't believe this. We have John the arsonist on the line. He burnt his business. He burnt. You know what, John? I don't talk to arsonists, but you know what? I'm gonna play a song for you and your boss. All right, pal? Here you go. This song is for you. Take care.
4: Okay, thank you.

0: Okay, good.
1: All right, sorry. We had a little feedback there, but that's okay. WBCQ 7.415, and that was Disco Inferno by the Tramps for, what was his name, John from Boise, Idaho, the Potato Country? I'll tell you, what a psychotic, huh?
2: Sick call
1: is right. He went and burnt his boss's store down. I tell you, sometimes I wish I had caller ID so I could call these people back and maybe let them know, give them a piece of my mind, basically. But anyway, there was this priest. He was actually a preacher, and what he was doing was he was on top of his chapel, and there was this big flood, and the flood was halfway up to the chapel, and a boat passes by and goes, "Preacher, climb aboard, I'll bring you to safety." The preacher says, "No, Jesus, my Savior, shall save me." So another hour passed by, another boat came by, the water's up to his knees. The boat says, "Come on, jump aboard, I'll bring you to safety." Again, the preacher says, "No, Jesus, my Savior, shall save me." Well, another hour passes by, water's up to his neck. A helicopter comes, drops down the ladder and goes, "Climb aboard, I'll bring you to safety." The preacher again says, "No, Jesus, my Savior, shall save me." Another hour passes by, water goes over his head. Unfortunately, the preacher drowns and dies. On the way to heaven, he sees Jesus. He goes, "Hey, Jesus, I'm your faithful servant for all these years. How come you didn't help me? I sent two boats and a helicopter. What more do you want?" I know. That's why they call me psych.

0: And NFR David, he had a hit for like only 3 weeks here in the U.S., right?
1: Yeah, he's originally from Europe.
0: Europe?
1: Yeah, he's French. He's a French guy. He had a hit in 1983 here in the U.S. for about 3 weeks. After that, he was never heard from since.
0: Words. He's got a lot of songs here. I see he's got a song. A
1: lot of good songs.
0: Someone to Love, Take Me Back. I tell you, this looks like a great CD. I like that song. That was a good song. That's a song that somebody...
1: It's an Alan Sane choice.
0: That's an Alan Sane choice.
1: There you go.
0: I tell you. Jack, what are you doing back? We threw you out the window two times and you're back again.
2: Returned from the grave.
0: Oh, he's returned from... You know what? It's like the sequels. You ever see Return of the Living Dead and then Night of the Living Dead? And now it's this return of the Living Dead. Oh, man, this guy's unbelievable. I knew this one guy. He was a good friend of mine. He had to get this concrete job done for one of his friends. And actually, it was a boss of his. And so he went and got some estimates. He got an estimate from this Polish guy. And the Polish guy tells him, I'll do it for $600. So he says, how do you figure $600? He goes, you figure $200 for labor, $200 for material, and $200 for profit. He goes, all right, that's pretty good. I'll let you know. So he calls this Jewish guy. The Jewish guy comes and says, you know what? I'll do it for $900. So the guy says, $900? How do you figure? He says, well, $300 for material, $300 for labor, and $300 for profit. He says, all right. So finally he goes and calls this Italian guy. So the Italian guy says, I'll do it for $2,600. So the guy looks at him and goes, are you crazy? $2,600? How do you figure? He says, you know what? $1,000 for me, $1,000 for you. $600, we'll have the Polish guy do it. What are you doing there?
1: I'm trying to fix a radio.
0: A radio? You're trying to fix a radio. You're not a radio technician. You're a radio broadcaster.
1: What I know.
0: Where's Jack Hammer anyway with my beer?
1: Oh, here he is.
0: He gives me my beer. Come on, Jack. This thing is warm. What are you doing? What is this, cow urine here? He's giving me warm beer. You know what?
1: Sorry.
0: Yeah. You know what? I'll tell you. I'll make you sorry. How about we throw him out the window again?
1: For the third time?
0: Yeah, for the third time. You know what? This is for the third and final time. You know what? We're going to throw him. I know, this is a violent show. Can you imagine that? This is not a good...
2: His boss will like that.
0: Oh, really? His boss will like that. You know what I mean? Especially since his boss is us. We're the ones that pay him. We would like that because we'd save the money, in our own pocket. But anyway, we're going to play a song for you, and we're going to throw Jack Hammer right out the window. But anyway, you know what? It looks like it's about time that we're going to have to go now. It's about that time. And Al, it's been a pleasure being on the show with you, and hopefully I can be on your show. This is Psychotic saying goodbye. And Jack Hammer, wherever you are, there he is again. You know what? We're sick of, we never throw him out the window.
1: That's right. Next show.
0: We'll throw him out the next show. So stay. Make sure you tune in on the WBCQ, the Alan Sane Show.
1: That's it. Thank you very much, Psychotic. Thank you, Jack Hammer. This is Alan Sane. Till next time. Bye-bye.

Well, not a bad rock song, if I do say so myself. That is Shinedown and their latest called Planet Zero. And that is from Shinedown's upcoming 7th studio album. It's set to be released on April 22nd of 2022. Hello, I'm Jason Hill. This is a show I've put together called Rock Wave to help keep rock radio alive. Why? Well, because it just seems like everywhere you go these days in North America, rock stations are shutting down or changing formats or selling out, and we want to keep the rock alive here at Rockwave. Perhaps your local rock station changed formats? Well, you've got Rockwave. All right, well, let's continue the movement right now on Rockwave. Here's Seether and Words as Weapons. All

New music on Rockwave from Eddie Vedder. That's called Brother the Cloud. And that's from his latest album entitled Earthling. Recently released. Good stuff right there from Eddie Vedder. Of course, he's the lead singer of Pearl Jam. But if you're a rock fan, you probably already knew that. Poison on before that. And Your Mama Don't Dance and Your Daddy Don't Rock and Roll, originally done by Kenny Loggins and Jim Messina. Now, I will say both versions of the song are very good, but I think I actually like Poison's version just a little bit better. No offense, Kenny Loggins and Jim Messina. It's just the way it is. Oh, and here's some inside information I recently learned about Kenny Loggins. The upcoming sequel to Top Gun, entitled Top Gun Maverick, hopefully will be released by this summer. Well, it's my understanding that Kenny Loggins remade the song Danger Zone for the upcoming film Top Gun Maverick. And if you're a Top Gun fan, you've probably been waiting a very, very long time for a Top Gun sequel. See there in that set as well, and Words as Weapons. This is Rockwave. I'm Jason Hill. Thank you for listening today. Don't forget to give us a like on our Facebook page, Rockwave on Facebook. You can interact with us there if you'd like. Please tell your friends about us. We'd certainly appreciate it. All right, let's move on with the Rockwave lineup this weekend. Here's Metallica from Load and Ain't My Bitch.

brand new music on Rockwave from Stabbing Westward. That's their new hit called Ghost. And I didn't realize this, but Stabbing Westward actually formed back in 1985. And they were probably best known for their songs Save Yourself and What Do I Have to Do? David Bowie on Before Stabbing Westward from the Pretty Woman soundtrack. That's right, Pretty Woman. You know, all you have to do is say Pretty Woman, and I automatically think of Julia Roberts and Richard Gere. Oh, and Roy Orbison, too. Metallica in that set as well. Ain't My Bitch. Well, we've come to the portion of the show where we ask you a trivia question related to rock music. And this week's trivia question is about the band Collective Soul. You know that band, right? Well, here's the trivia question. What year did Collective Soul release the song Shine? What year did Collective Soul release the song Shine? It was from their album Hints, Allegations, and Things Left Unsaid. Was it 1992, 1993, or 1994? The answer is coming up from Rockwave.

That is the band Muse, and they actually formed back in 1994. They're from England, and that is their latest song, Won't Stand Down, from the album Won't Stand Down. AC/DC on before Muse, and Who Made Who, Temple of the Dog in that set as well, and Pushing Forward Back. All right, earlier in the show, we asked you the trivia question, what year did Collective Soul release the song Shine? Was it 1992, 1993, or 1994? Well, the answer is 1993, and Bill Clinton became the 42nd president of the United States that year. Jurassic Park was on the big screen, and Roseanne and Seinfeld were huge TV shows in 1993. And as for me, I was somewhere between middle school and high school. So why don't we play some Collective Soul right now? Here's a song that doesn't get as much airtime as Shine, but nonetheless a great song. Here's Precious Declaration on Rockwave.

Yes, sir. They're still around and still rocking. The Red Hot Chili Peppers, their latest song called Black Summer, and that is from their album, Unlimited Love. Skillet on before that, and Dead Inside. I love that band. Good rockin' stuff right there. Collective Soul in that set as well, and Precious Declaration. Well, we've come to the end of another Rock Wave show. Thank you so much for listening this weekend and every weekend on great radio stations like 98.3 The Fox, serving Northern Maine and Western New Brunswick. And we'd like to welcome our brand new affiliate this weekend, Radio Angela on 4790 Shortwave. So thank you very much for all the shortwave listeners of Rockwave. Don't forget to give us a like on our Facebook page, Rockwave on Facebook. Have yourself a great weekend. You certainly deserve it. And I'll talk to you next week.

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2: Are you behaving tonight? Tonight is behavior night. We must behave, yeah.

Thank you very much, Dornberger. Welcome, one and all, to Behave Your Night, that famous funny old record show where we're all about classic pop and jazz. Sir Jack Scratchy here with you, and we've got an assortment of dime store records, early ones, from about 1919 until 1922, in the ragga jazz period. But they're all pretty good. Most of them, a good number of them, are by Joseph Samuel's Orchestra under various pseudonyms, but we do have a few others by actual bands that did exist, and this is one of them, the Waldorf Astoria Dance Orchestra. It's a nice record from 1919. I want a daddy to rock me to sleep. Or a mama. We'll see.

one here on Behavior Night, and that's called Hot Lips. Yes, the Society Syncopators, otherwise known as Paul Specht's Jazz Outfit. Yes, it's quite an outfit. Has Chauncey Morehouse on drums. That's a Regal record from June 29th of 1922. And before that, a Columbia record, I Want a Daddy to Rock Me to Sleep. The Waldorf Astoria Orchestra, under the direction of Joseph M. Knecht. And that's recorded October 19th of 1919. Yes, features another little tune called Message of the Cameo from the Greenwich Village Follies of 1919. Wonderful musical of that year. This is Behavior Night, that famous funny old record show. Sir Jack Scratchy here, John L. over there. Hello, everybody. And we're featuring acoustic stuff, an awful lot of it from 1922 and 1921, and a bunch of Regal records. In fact, why don't we hear another one? Dream of Me

Ah, yes, that's a Regal record there. You remind me of my mother. A George M. Cohan composition. The Continental Dance Orchestra. It's actually Joseph Samuel's orchestra, recording sometime in the summer of 1922. That might actually be an Emerson recording. Emerson went into bankruptcy right around that time, and that's how Regal Records came into being. And their first several bunches of Regals were really repackaged and repressed Emersons, yes. Before that, another Regal, about the same vintage, from October 21st of 1921. It's called Dream of Me. It's an Art Hickman composition. That's the Regal Dance Orchestra. It's what it says on the label. We've discovered that it's the Plantation Jazz Orchestra, otherwise Harry Radiman and his orchestra. Yes, we played a Canadian Harry and Radiman a couple of weeks ago, didn't we, John L? Yeah, that was actually a pretty cool tune, and it's about the same vintage as this one, yes. Why don't we hear a nice Irving Berlin composition by Joseph Knecht?

That is the Club Royal Orchestra there on Victor. One of the few Victors we're playing this afternoon. Who'll take my place after I'm gone? And of course, that's from June 21st of 1922. Before that, All By Myself, an Irving Berlin composition, Joseph M. Kinect's Waldorf Astoria Orchestra, recording in New York City on July 20th of 1921. Yes, indeed, this is Behavior Night with some good stuff coming up. We'd like to thank you for listening to Behavior Night, that famous funny old record show. If you like our classic pop and jazz, be sure to share it with your friends. And remember, you can hear Behavior Night several times in several places. Tuesday's your best bet. It's on various times on Syncopated Times Radio, the website. 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A complete listing is on our Facebook. Behave, because tonight is Behavior Night.

Oh, that's wonderful. It's Vernon Dalhart, ladies and gentlemen, with a vocal quartet. We don't know exactly which one it is. It's not easy to identify who's the tenor. It doesn't sound like Billy Murray, and it doesn't sound like Henry Burr, so it's not the Peerless Quartet or the American Quartet. September 1st of 1921, Tuck Me to Sleep in my old Tuggy home. Yes, a big hit from 1921. And before that, a very interesting, early, probably one of the earliest records you'll ever find with Jacques Renard's name on it. Jacques Renard and his orchestra, sometime in March of 1921 on the Aeolian Vocalion label. It's not even Vocalion, it's Aeolian Vocalion. Give her a thrill. Yes, she'll love it. It's from the Finine musical comedy Homebrew. John L., have you figured out what that is? No, but Filene's was a big department store in Boston at that time. Well, that probably has something to do with it.

0: 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John L., are there any people we need to say hello to who have so forth written us? Well, yeah, actually, Stephen in Pennsylvania, he writes quite a bit, and he's really getting interested and loves how we sound on his Philco. It's a 38, isn't it? I believe so. I forgot. I misplaced the number of the radio, but yes. And we also heard from Ed.
1: Oh, yes. Hello, Ed.
0: Why don't we get on with some more good stuff here by the Club Royal Orchestra. Georgette.

Winter's Smile, Joseph M. Knecht's Waldorf Astoria Orchestra, recording on Grey Gull in July of 1921. In fact, it's so old it has an L in front to indicate that it is laterally cut. Yes. Before that, a Victor record by the Club Royal Orchestra. Clyde Dore is featured prominently on the saxophone on that one. Georgette, a big hit from 1922, recorded in June 21st of that year. We'd like to thank you for listening to Behavior Night, that famous funny old record show. If you like our classic pop and jazz, be sure to share it with your friends. And remember, you can hear Behavior Night several times in several places. Tuesday's your best bet. It's on various times on Syncopated Times Radio, the website. 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A complete listing is on our Facebook. Behave, because tonight is Behavior Night.

two numbers there by Joseph Samuel's Orchestra on Banner Records. That one there is called Sweetheart from April 13th of 1921. And before that, a nice little record called Time Will Tell sometime in the summer of 1922. And of course, that one, Time Will Tell, is written by Raymond Klages and J. Fred Coots. J. Fred Coots wrote Santa Claus Is Coming to Town several years later. This is from a musical called Sally, Irene, and Mary, and it features a medley of another tune called Jimmy from that same aforementioned musical. John L., you get some credit for this today because you did the sleuthing to find out who these people were. Those last two records say Daniel's Orchestra and Majestic Dance Orchestra on the record labels, and you did a wonderful job. Thanks, Scratchy. It's quite a task to figure out exactly who it is on these records, but you can do it if you really dig deep enough.

I'd like to think that I might be your once in a week. That's the title, I Might Be Your Once in a While, Harry A. Yerkes and his Jazzorimba Orchestra from October 9th of 1919 at Columbia Records. And before that, You Can Have Him, I Don't Want Him Blues, the Society Syncopators. We know that it's Paul Specht's jazz outfit with Chauncey Morehouse on drums from June 28th of 1922, June 29th of 1922. Your handwriting, John L., is not... I know, but, you know, we should get a pencil sharpener one of these days. Why don't you use a fountain pen? Yeah, but we got to get some ink. That's true. Ink all over your fingers and ink all over your wrist. Yeah, use the pencil. That's what I'm going to do, yes. We had a lot of fun this afternoon, didn't we? Yeah, this is some good ones, I would say. And all of it acoustically recorded. It's without the aid of any microphone.

0: Well, John L., in the remaining time, elaborate the people on much of your sleuthing that you did to do this program. Well, a lot of these records say Hollywood Dance Orchestra or Majestic Dance Orchestra, and it's difficult. They didn't really want you to know who did these records. But thanks to the Plaza Music discography, which is available from Mainspring Press, you can actually look up a goodly number of the Dime Store labels, especially those that were made by Plaza Music, which is Banner and Regal and them. Yes. And of course, you did a bunch of it online, too. Yes, 78rpmdiscography.com. It's indispensable for finding a lot of this stuff. Well, thank you. And we've got a lot of stuff we got to make way for on the radio that I'm sure you're not going to want to miss. Make sure your magic eyes closed all the way. Behavior Night is a production of Sugar River Foundation Incorporated. Yes, they paid for all of this, including the discographies. Executive producer J.S. Landry, yours truly, Sir Jack Scratchy, coming up with another edition for next week as we speak. So remember, until then, behave, because tonight is Behavior Night. Sir Scratchy, signing off.
1: Yes, sir.
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What a good song. That is Saliva here on Rockwave. That is Click, Click, Boom. That track was released back in 2001 on their second album, Every 6 Seconds, as the lead single, and the song reappeared on their next studio effort, Back Into Your System. And if I recall, that particular song was used as an interval song in between bands at Oxfest 2010 in Maine at the Wiscasset Raceway at Oxfest 2010, which was a really good show, by the way. Shinedown was the headliner that year. Good evening or good day to you, wherever you're listening from. Thank you so much for joining me today. This is a show I put together called Rockwave. It's featured on shortwave radio, on AM and FM radio in Aroostook County, Maine. And why have I chosen to do a show like this? Well, a couple of reasons. And the first reason is it seems like everywhere you go these days, another rock station is being shut down, or it's changing formats, or it's selling out to a major corporation. It's just not fair. And if you're listening on FM radio, perhaps you think there's just not enough mainstream rock in the area. Well, that's why I'm here, to bring you the mainstream rock. And there's just a long list of music that I'd like to play for you. So let's continue that right now. Let's head back to the 90s from Get a Grip. Here's Aerosmith. This is Living on the Edge.

That is Wholehearted by the band Extreme. And that song was released as the fourth and final single and closing track from their successful album Pornograffiti in 1991. And it reached number 4 on the Billboard Top 100. It also charted at number 12 in the UK singles charts. Well, way to go, Extreme. And if you like the band Extreme, they're also well known for their song More Than Words. And if you've listened to the radio over the past couple of decades, you've more than likely heard that song. You've tuned in to the radio show Rockwave, and what we're doing here is we're keeping rock and roll radio alive. We're trying to anyway. And if you're a social media type of person, why not go on over to our Facebook page and give us a like on our Rockwave Facebook page. Rockwave on Facebook, and you can request a song there as well. All right, here's some simple Rockwave trivia for you. What state in the U.S. was the band Shinedown from? Was it A, Florida, B, Maryland, or C, California? The answer is coming up from Rockwave. Here they are now with the song Unity. I found it.

0: gone.
1: Well, if you said that is not David Essex, but I have no idea who that is. You were close, but no cigar, but you were right about the song. That was the song Rock On, originally done by David Essex, remade by Def Leppard. And that can be found on their album, Yeah, which is track 2 on that particular album. And if you ever buy the CD of Def Leppard's Yeah, you'll notice that it looks like a record, but it's very colorful. I will say this, I do like what Def Leppard added to the end of that song with their guitar riffs. I played Ozzy Osbourne in that set from Osmosis, and I Just Want You, and Shinedown in that set as well with Unity. Now, earlier I asked the question about Shinedown, what state did Shinedown originate from? Was it A, Florida, B, Maryland, or C, California? The answer is A. Shinedown actually originated from the state of Florida. And now you know. All right, well, if you can think back to the year 2008, and if you listen to the radio, you might have heard a song called You Somebody by the band Kings of Leon. Well, that song went into hot rotation, but another song got released off that album called Sex on Fire. Here's Kings of Leon right now. This is Sex on Fire on Rockwave.

Well, there's a trip back to 1997 for you. That is the band Live and their hit Lucchini's Juice. And it was not released as a single in the U.S., but it did reach number 35 on the Billboard Hot 100 Airplay chart, number 1 on the Billboard Modern Rock Tracks chart, and number 2 on the Mainstream Rock Tracks chart. All right, enough about charts. Let's talk about the music that we played before that. Pink Floyd in that set from The Division Bell. I played Keep Talking, and towards the beginning of that song, if you listen real carefully, you'll hear the robotic voice of Stephen Hawking talking about how humans learn to talk early on. May God rest his soul, and Stephen Hawking was definitely known as an amazing scientist. Kings of Leon in that set as well with Sex on Fire. Well, I certainly do hope that you are coping during the COVID-19 virus quarantine. I know a lot of us want things to go back to normal, and you know, I have to say this, I certainly do miss people, and I miss going to social gatherings. Well, here's a song that kinda sorta goes along with the times of now and what we're dealing with. Here's Nickelback and If Everyone Cared. From underneath.

Those are the Goo Goo Dolls on Rock Wave and Long Way Down. That's from their album, A Boy Named Goo. And if you're familiar with that album, you might recognize the song they did on it called Name, which was a very mellow song, but it was very, very popular back in the 90s. A few other releases came from that album as well, including that one, Long Way Down. And Johnny Resnick is the lead singer of the band, the Goo Goo Dolls. And one of my Facebook friends actually got a chance to meet Johnny Resnick in person. Hey, Lizzie, can you hook me up with some backstage passes? All right, we've come to the end of Rock Wave. Thank you so much for listening this weekend or this evening, wherever you are. Please give us a like on our Facebook page, Rock Wave on Facebook. Make a request there if you'd like as well. This has been Rock Wave. Rock Wave was an idea that I came up with after the legendary rock station WAAF was sold to a nonprofit company. Have yourself a great weekend. Like the D's said, you certainly do deserve it. We'll close it out with Cinderella. Don't know what you got till it's gone.

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3: I'm sick and tired of hearing things from uptight, short-sighted, narrow-minded hypocritics. All I want is the truth. 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

sending mama's little chauvinists. 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

0: All I want is the truth now. 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All I want is the truth now. Just give me some truth now. All I want is the truth. Just give me some truth. All I want is the truth.
1: Instant Karma's gonna get you.

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0: to sing straight away. 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
1: Julie, no minor. 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

0: See, that's the difficulty, hasn't it? Because mind and concept. Because if somebody said, no, it doesn't go like that, it goes like that. But it goes like that, and it goes through everything, and it can be, you know what I mean? Just one bit of music can be pop, jazz, classic, whatever you want to do to it, it is.
1: How are we doing, Hal?
2: There were some great moments singing that, Paul, but it wasn't the one.
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1: It's the second one out of every three, it is the one.
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Well, hope you enjoyed it. 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You can download the show. Okay, I'm Alan Sane here on WBCQ 7.490. Hope you enjoyed the show, and we'll see you next Tuesday. Same time, same place. Adios.

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That's Marion's

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Have a piece of cake and a cup of coffee.

0: 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Hello! And welcome to Marin's Attic! Marin's Attic on WBCQ, Monticello, Maine, USA, the planet. We're on 7490, and we're also on global community radio stations, and like WXDR FM and 99.1 in New Orleans, Louisiana. And with me is my dear co-hostess, Christina. Hi, hello.
1: Hello, Marion. Hello, everyone.
0: Well, this should be a pretty easy show for us, right?
1: Yes, it should.
0: I just had to flip the records, and we're going to play the one I promised to finish last week.
1: Yes, we actually are going to do that.
0: Yeah, we remembered, believe it or not. All right, so that first record for this radio program is?
1: It's called We Three. It's My Echo, My Shadow, and Me by Bob Chester and his orchestra.
0: Oh, wait, before we introduce the three of them, I'm Marion Webster, and that's Christina. I forgot to introduce you. Hi, Christina.
1: Hi, Marion.
0: Okay, what's the title again?
1: Brother. All right, this is called We Three. It's a Bluebird record, B, 10865, side A, from 1940.

0: favorite song, Christina.
1: Okay.
0: I like that.
1: A lot of you didn't know that was really Marion singing the vocals on that song. No, I'm just kidding. It was Dolores O'Neill.
0: Mm-hmm. Thanks, Christina.
1: You're welcome.
0: All right. Next is a red-labeled, unusual-looking Columbia record that was stamped in Japan, in Kawasaki, Japan.
1: Yes, it's a deep red label, and it's Nippon Columbia.
0: And with gold letters, and it has a small, old-fashioned musical note like the older Columbias.
1: Mm-hmm. And this is, let's see, M278 from 1946. This one is called 2 O'Clock Jump by Harry James and his orchestra.

0: That sounded a little weird.
1: Well, quality control at the Kawasaki Nippon Columbia record plant wasn't very good, and that was stamped out of round. Uh-huh. The tone arm went back and forth
0: on
1: that.
0: Yeah, I noticed that.
1: Well, that does happen. It used to happen around the turn of the last century, anyway.
0: Oopsie.
2: All right.
1: Oh, that was pretty good, nonetheless. Mm-hmm. Well, Christina,
0: yes.
1: We could not flip all the records.
0: No.
1: And the baby record had a big chip in it.
0: Oh, right. That's right.
1: And it had the same recording on the flip side.
0: Oh, it actually was the same recording?
1: I couldn't believe it. Yes. So,
0: wow.
1: Yeah, so we passed on that one.
0: Okay.
1: But we are going to replay one record from last week.
0: Okay.
1: But I won't tell you which one. Let's see if you remember.
0: Right.
1: Okay.
0: If you do better than we do.
1: Okay. Next record on Marion's Attic, WBCQ, shortwave radio.
0: This next one is Decca 18873 Side B from 1946. It's called All the Time, and it's by Guy Lombardo and his orchestra with a vocal by Don Rodney.

0: Isn't that sweet?
1: That was a sweet one.
0: I like that. Well, we have to thank Bruce and Dolores from Lititz, Pennsylvania. You're listening to their records.
1: Yes.
0: And we're playing them, and we're just going to have enough, and we'll have to eke out a couple more
1: from them
0: that don't quite fit in.
1: Oh, okay.
0: But that's later in the show.
1: Uh-huh.
0: That'll be a surprise. All right, then thank you, Bruce and Dolores. Next record on Marion's Attic.
1: This next record is called Someday. It's by Lucky Melander and his orchestra.
0: Uh-oh.
1: It's a Decca record. 18867 side B from 1945.
0: Here we go. These are, by the way, 78 RPM records played on a Garrard turntable.

0: from 1945. That last record. Okay, Christina. How you doing over there?
1: I'm okay. How are you?
0: I'm all right. I still have a lot of chest congestion.
1: I know. This is just hanging on forever.
0: Yes.
1: But we're troopers.
0: We are, and we're dedicated to keep producing Marion's Attic. We hope you like the program. All right. What's next on our list of records?
1: This next one is by Frank Froba and his boys. It's piano solo and orchestra. It's Decca 23603B from 1943, and it's called Squeeze Me.

0: doesn't that sound nice as you drive along in your Studebaker Commander? okay. Well, that's what I remember anyway. I guess we're going to play another record.
1: All right.
0: You that's what we're doing here, right?
1: That's what we're doing
0: here. Playing records in Marion's attic.
1: This one is from 1945.
0: Oh, and this record is more worn out than the flip side we played last week.
1: Oh, okay.
0: So we're flipping the records over. Yes. And this one was, they played this one a lot.
1: Okay. This one is called Stone Cold Dead in the Market. He had it coming. And it's by Ella Fitzgerald and Louis Jordan and his Timpani 5. And this is Decca 2-3-5-4-6 side A.
0: From what year there?
1: 1945.

0: Okay, somebody didn't listen to that one all the way through.
1: I guess I didn't listen through the lyrics on that one.
0: Oh, brother.
1: Do you think they ever played that on the radio back in the day?
0: I don't know.
1: I hope not.
0: Well, what's weird about that one, that's the side that was more popular on that record. I don't know what that's saying either.
1: I don't know. Maybe somebody had a grudge. They sounded so happy on the record.
0: Yeah.
1: Well...
0: We apologize for any...
1: If we upset anybody.
0: Yes.
1: Okay. Well, that's records. Records are an adventure. And if you collect records, you're going to run across records that might disagree with you. And you can give them to somebody else then.
0: Yes. Alrighty. Time to move on.
1: Yes. Here we have the Columbia DJ copy.
0: Yes.
1: The white label.
0: The white labeled one. It's Columbia 38171 from 1947. And this one is Everybody Eats at Our House. And this better not be... Let's see.
1: They eat at their house, but maybe the food's poison.
0: I don't know. Cab Calloway and his orchestra. Okay. Marion's Attic takes a dark turn. Film noir at 11.

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Now don't be so bashful, Nashville. Everybody eats when they come to my house. Hey, this is a party, Marty. There, you get the cherry, Jerry. Now look, don't be so

0: Bellini, Christina. Does that rhyme?
1: Not quite, but close enough.
0: Okay, have some carrion, Marion.
1: Oh,
0: yuck.
1: Ew.
0: I'm a vulture. I look like one.
1: The claws are there.
0: All right. Here we go.
1: All right.
0: I'm pointing to my eyeball right now.
1: Oh, okay.
0: I'm pointing to my eyeball.
1: Yes.
0: I put my finger near my eye.
1: Your eye.
0: And that tells Christina to I-D. D, go.
1: Okay. 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
0: Okay, 893.
1: 893, yeah. I didn't know if you were pointing to your eye because you have pink eye or what the heck's going on.
0: they are more dilated than usual.
1: Okay.
0: All right. Okay, one more record, Christina. We do have listener mail, don't we?
1: Yes, we do.
0: All right, one more record before listener mail.
1: All right.
0: On Marion's Attic.
1: Next selection is Dry Bones. Got a weird theme going here. Okay, Tommy Dorsey and his orchestra. And he apparently does the trombone solo. And this is RCA Victor 20-3523 Side A from 1949.
0: Have some salami, Johnny.

0: Oh, just a little bit scratchy. These are the original records.
1: Yes, they are. Original 78s.
0: Yeah, let me clear that little fluff ball on the stylus right now. There you go. That's better. All right, Christina.
1: Yes?
0: Listener mail time, huh?
1: Okay.
0: There we go.
1: All right. This is from Debbie in Huntsville, Alabama.
0: Oh, hello.
1: Him on the side. It says, hi, Marin and Christina. I loved show 892. Such a variety of music. Those shows with the later music variety are our favorites, but we do love them all. Keep up the great work and hope you both feel better soon. Debbie in Huntsville, Alabama, with Tim on the side.
0: Oh, wonderful. Thank you so very much.
1: This is from Greg in Ann Arbor, Michigan.
0: Hello?
1: Hi, Marin and Christina. For several years, I've been listening on shortwave, and while the fidelity is good, it doesn't compare to the absolutely wonderful sound of your show from my new internet radio. I have an all-new appreciation for the terrific music you play. Thanks so much, and happy holidays. That's Greg in Ann Arbor, Michigan.
0: Oh, thank you, Greg. We try to collect records that are in excellent condition. It doesn't always happen if you're a listener of Marion's Attic. but it still is a lot of fun.
1: Yes, it is.
0: All right, thank you very much. Good to hear from you, too.
1: Well, I say hello to Bruce and Dolores, Lititz, Pennsylvania.
0: Thank you for the use of your records.
1: Let's see. Jerry and the California Boys.
0: Oh, hello.
1: They said they love the show, particularly the piano solo. Probably the best piece of stride piano ever heard. I think that was the flip side to Frank Froba.
0: Squeeze me.
1: Yeah, it was the other side, though. Did you hear? Okay. Let's see. And he said, you got some great material from Bruce and Dolores.
0: Yes, we did, yes. Mm-hmm. Thank you.
1: And I want to say hello to Matthew in Cleveland, Ohio.
0: Oh, hello, Matthew.
1: I hope you feel better.
0: Thank you. A little bit at a time, one day at a time.
1: Mm-hmm. Let's see. We also heard from Augaphil, Falls Church, Virginia.
0: Oh, hello.
1: Okay. And now, Marion had told Augaphil, because she loves trains and she watches train videos and things like that. And so he wrote a bit of information and he said to check out RR Project 113.org. That's RR Project 113.org. And that's Railway Restoration Project 113. And it's dedicated to the history of railroading in Schuylkill County, Pennsylvania. I know I said that wrong, but that's the best I know. And by the way, they have the Santa train.

0: right? That's in Hamburg, Pennsylvania. And it's now Reading, or if you typed it out, it's like readingrailroad.org. They also have Santa trains every weekend, November 26th through January 15th.
1: So it's readingrailroad.org.
0: Yep.
1: And the other one is?
0: Is rrproject113.org.
1: Got it. rrproject113.org.
0: That's correct.
1: Okay, those are very worthy railroad outfits with a Santa train.
0: Yes.
1: And I think next week, Project 113 is running.
0: December 10th and 11th is when they have theirs.
1: Ah, wonderful.
0: Okay. If you want to see some, if you really love trains and whatnot, if you want to see some absolutely awesome train pictures, train photos, okay, go to www.wheresteamlives.net. 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There's pictures by Orin B. Hellbach.
1: Okay.
0: Fantastic pictures.
1: Thank you, Phil in Falls Church. Phil has been a listener from the very beginning of Marion's Attic, and we started... We started in 1999, in the last century.
0: Yes, you did. So anyways, if you would like to write to us, you may do so.
1: Oh, to Marion's Attic.
0: Yes, please do. 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Scroll down to the bottom and send us an email. Okay.
1: Okay. Thank you, Christina. Now, we had multiple requests to play this song again.
0: Yes.

0: Wow, that's pretty wild.
1: And who was that, Christina?
0: That was Desi Arnaz and his orchestra.
1: Oh, that was Ricky Ricardo, wasn't it?
0: Yeah, that's El Cumbachero. And it was Congo, and it's RCA Victor 22550 Side B from 1947. El Cumbachero.
1: Christina, I saw him perform that song on YouTube.
0: Yeah?
1: Yeah, I typed it in, and there he was, a wild, crazy man. Lucille Ball must have had her hands full.
0: Oh, okay.
1: All right, now we're going to have a little transition. Next record.
0: All right, this next one is Decca 4442 Side B from 1944. It's called Don't Change Horses by the Hoosier Hotshots.
2: Fetch up all that stuff, Hezzy, and watch what you're doing.
3: I got it, boy.

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Now, what are you up to, Marion? Huh? Are you eating Karen? Well, we're going to play another record to see we're transitioning here from the 1940s backwards a little bit. And we have to get used to going back to the acoustic days eventually. But we'll ease our way back in time. And we're going to listen to an orchestra selection. It's on a major records. It has a red label, and, well, you'll hear it now. Thank you.

0: of radio, Christina. They had funny-sounding tuning, and if you didn't get the dial right, or if your neighbors were in the next apartment tuning around, you heard this. I'm trying to tune in Arthur Fields. Arthur Fields, where are you? Arthur Fields. Arthur Fields.
1: Calling the zombie. Zombie.
0: Arthur Fields, come in. Okay. He's here. He's here. And what song is he going to play, Christina?
2: He's going to do Side by Side on a Grey Gull 2328A from 1927.
0: We've gone back 20 years. Oh, oh, oh.

0: I know you recognize that one.
1: Yes.
0: That's a nice one. That's one that was a brand new song in 1927. That's a 95-year-old record you just heard. That was electrically recorded. But we're going to go back a little bit more. A little bit more through time, and another 5 years, and we're back to the acoustic era before they had the microphone.
1: This is from 1922. It's Victor 19076 side B, and it's called My Old Love. It's a tango. It's by Max Dolan's Orchestra.

0: lovely. Christina, one more time. 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
1: 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And that is Marion's Attic, P.O. Box 583, Coventry, Connecticut, 06238. That's Marion's Attic, P.O. 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This is show number 893.
0: Very good. Now we just have a little bit of time for a Victor record, That Wicked Tango, the flip side from what you just heard by the International Novelty Orchestra.

0: traveling is over now. Let's come back 100 years to the present. 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Thanking you so much for being with us. And, Christina?
1: Yes?
0: Go to the future now. Look down the swirling maze to Uncle Bill. It's him.
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1: Greetings, Earthlings. I'm Kat.
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6: The world is full of stories. Stories of mysteries, of curiosities, of oddities. Join Kat and Jethro Gilligan Toth for the strange, the bizarre, the unexpected, as they lift the lid and cautiously peer inside the Box of Oddities.
4: This show might be a little bit disjointed because neither Kat nor I have slept very well the last couple of nights. There's been, I don't know, insomnia. I hate it.
1: It's terrible.
4: Two nights ago, I couldn't sleep, and I decided to do what I always do when I have trouble sleeping, and that's go into the kitchen and eat an entire pie. And so I'm out there, and Kat comes out to go to the bathroom, and she just kind of, usually she, you know, acknowledges me, hey, how's it going? Eating another pie, I see. But she just goes into the bathroom, comes out, and goes back into the bedroom. I'm okay, well, fine, whatever. So I finish my pie, and I go back into the bedroom, and the door's locked. You locked me out of the bedroom.
1: I did, yeah.
4: And so I'm standing out there in my underpants, with pie all over my face.
1: First of all, let's just establish that the pie thing is an exaggeration. It was a peanut butter jelly sandwich. It wasn't a whole pie. That's just crazy.
4: So I'm standing there with a whole pie in my face, and I'm trying to decide how the hell I'm going to get in there without startling her. I just gently kind of tapped on the door, just kind of like that. I thought, that's going to startle her more if I continue to do that. So I got a paperclip, and I'm trying to pick the lock with a paperclip. At this point, Kat opens the door, and she's holding a knife in her hand.
1: You are grossly mis...
4: It was a bread knife.
1: Representing what happened
4: she
1: here.
4: She keeps it on her bedside table.
1: All right, so I got up to pee, I came back to bed, I laid down, and I thought I heard something from out in the living room. Now, I'm 100% always concerned that someone's breaking into our house.
4: Always.
1: And I'm ready for it.
4: You didn't even recognize that I wasn't in bed.
1: I did not. No, I did not acknowledge, I didn't recognize that in any way. I was, So I started to fall back asleep, and then I heard the faintest knocking. I thought, is that real?
4: I should have just scraped my nails on the door.
1: Oh, stop. And then I heard someone fucking with the doorknob. And so I was like, oh, shit, I got to protect my family. So I hopped out of bed, and I ran around the bed, and I got to the door, and I whipped it open and stuck my head out. Just at the moment, I went, wait, is JG not in bed?
4: Yeah.
1: Why would a robber knock on the door?
4: Yeah, that doesn't make
1: any
4: sense.
1: All of it made sense all at the same time. Mm. And you were like, you locked me out. And I was on the verge of tears. My adrenaline was so high.
4: And I gave Kat a big hug, and I could feel her heart beating about 100 beats a minute. And as I hugged her, I got pie all over her. And
1: that part's not true.
4: Anyway.
1: She protect. She attack.
4: She do.
1: She don't realize her husband's not in bed.
4: What you got for me?
1: Oh, It's 2017, and a team of PhD students discovered an ancient village that dates back to before the era of the pyramids. The team discovered this village, and within it, ancient fish hooks and spears, as well as tools for making fire. However, they really hit the jackpot when they found an ancient cooking hearth from which they were able to obtain flakes of charcoal burnt by prehistoric Canadians.
4: Oh, wow. Tell me more.
1: So this ancient village was discovered when researchers were searching the Triquet Islands, an island located about 300 miles north of Victoria, British Columbia. So this team of students from the University of Victoria's archaeology department are studying what they found at this site. And it is believed to be the oldest settlement in North America. Using carbon dating on the charcoal flakes, the researchers were able to determine that the settlement dates back 14,000 years.
4: Shut up.
1: 14,000 years. That's Ice Age, bitch.
4: Yeah, that was 2,000 years before Atlantis sunk.
1: Oh, Jesus. So an ancient archaeological find on this island is not only amazing just for history's sake, but it also adds credence to the oral histories of the Hiltsuk Nation. So these are original peoples. Their oral history talks of a strip of land just in this area where the excavation took place. It was a place that, according to this history, never froze during the Ice Age. And it was where the people from surrounding areas came to seek refuge, to flock to for their survival. This is according to CBC.ca.
4: It's amazing to me that there is a part of Canada that's never frozen.
1: Like, for real. Just on a regular day, let alone the Ice Age. Mm. The finding has broader implications for human history. So, as I said, it's amazing that this group of people who've had this legend, this oral history, supported now by this science, but also the early North Americans, they now believe, may have traveled the coast. So one theory of how humans entered the Americas is that they came over from Asia on an Alaskan land bridge through an ice-free corridor east of the Rockies and made their way through what is now Eastern and Central Canada.
4: Across the Bering Straits.
1: That's right. The alternative theory.
4: UFOs?
1: No. Now supported by this data, as well as evidence that has come from stone tools and other carbon dating, is that people were traveling by boat, moving along the coast rather than coming across. So from this site, it's apparent that they were rather adept at hunting sea mammals, and that may be because they were boaty types. Alicia Gavereau, who is a PhD student at the University of Victoria and a researcher, said in an interview with CBC that the ancient settlement on Triquet Island really adds additional evidence to this theory. Archaeologists had long thought that the coast would have been completely uninhabitable and impassable, when that is clearly now not the case.
4: That's fascinating.
1: It really is. I found a couple of really interesting articles about it in SmithsonianMag.com and AllThat'sInteresting.com and, as I said, CBC.ca. And all of them interview this team of researchers, which was led by a University of Victoria student. And she's the one who discovered this incredible place that is opening up doors to understanding our history like maybe nothing else has. And it's so important for the original peoples of that area when they are looking to obtain protections for certain lands, they now have something so much more than just this is our oral history. This is science that shows that this is something that is part of our history and it needs to be protected. And it's a wonderful thing that they have now available to them because of this stone hearth and fishing equipment.
4: That's crazy.
1: Yeah.
4: 14,000 years ago.
1: Alicia Gavereau, she said, I remember when we got the dates back and we just sat back and we said, holy moly, this is old.
4: That's adorable.
1: It's just the sweetest thing.
4: I've always been fascinated with the idea that we migrated from Asia over the land bridge into North America. Mm. And wondering how far back that went. I just read an article about a particular group of First Nation peoples who live in the British Columbia area. And they were almost wiped out in the 19th century. But now they have they've kind of come back to the point where I think there's maybe like 800 or 900 people from this particular group left. And what makes this unusual is they claim to have been in that area for thousands and thousands of years. Mm. And they have, in their DNA, there is something in the genetic profile that causes, that makes them more susceptible to a very rare disease. Almost nobody has this particular disease. And I can't remember, I don't have it right in front of me. But they have found that this particular disease was prevalent in the 13th and 14th dynasty of ancient Egypt. This is the only place that they have seen this type of disease to this level, as many cases as they have found. It was very common amongst the pharaoh's family in the 13th and 14th dynasty. Then there's very little trace of it anywhere until it shows up in British Columbia.
1: That's amazing. Well, yeah, I mean, it makes a lot of sense. And I think, you know, on our like dumb human brain level, we want answers. And sometimes we put things together that seems to make sense, but when we get new evidence, we have to move forward. And it shows that recent studies show that because of the time frame that we thought that people moved across that land bridge that connected modern day Siberia to Alaska, there weren't the resources there that would have needed to have been there to support life. So it makes sense now that maybe they tootled on across the ocean from Egypt. Like, well, what?
4: Yeah, it's really strange. And to add to that, not only do they have a similar genetic profile, but their myths and stories are similar.
1: Oh.
4: And they even use similar words. The language that these people spoke was almost wiped out because of 19th century bullshit.
1: Sure.
4: But there's been a real effort to preserve it, and some of the words are very, very similar to words that were used in the 13th and 14th dynasty in Egypt.
1: That is fascinating.
4: Yeah.
1: I'd like to learn more about that. I mean, this was just a story about neat old stuff, but I mean, that's
4: pretty cool.
1: That is very cool. Yeah. And the idea that every single thing that has ever happened ever is connected somehow.
4: Somehow.
1: It's really interesting to kind of pan back and go like, oh, well, maybe, you know. And there are a lot of maybes still, of course, but that's really interesting.
6: And now, that thing in the middle.
4: Here's a list of unusual medication side effects. Mirapex. It's a drug for Parkinson's disease, but it can cause restless leg syndrome and an unusual urge to gamble.
1: Oh, wow.
4: Weird.
1: That is weird. This is one that I've heard of before. Number four, Chantix. It's one of the most popular medications used to stop smoking. But one of the weirdest side effects is that it can turn your dreams into nightmares.
4: Ambien has been known to cause severe sleepwalking.
1: Number two, Crestor. It is a popular cholesterol medication, and it does lower the risk of stroke and heart attack while potentially making you more confused and forgetful, also ratcheting up female aggression.
4: Wow.
1: Oh.
4: And number one, Propecia. That's, of course, for male pattern baldness. It can also cause abnormal ejaculation. What does that mean exactly? Like spiders? Or I'm not sure.
1: Oh.
6: The Box of Oddities with Kat and Jethro Gilligan Toth.
1: So we talked the other day about our engagement and how it was lovely and beautiful. And I did end up posting some photos on Instagram. So you get to be a part of the action there.
4: Oh.
1: after we talked about that, we got a message from Matt Van Hosen. He wrote, "Hey guys, I just listened to your shipping container marriage proposal episode. I loved it. I thought I'd pass along my nautical engagement story as well. Not long ago, I proposed to my lovely fiance aboard the haunted Queen Mary in Long Beach, California. No ghostly sightings for us, but it was a magical evening that featured a personal tour from the ship's Commodore, followed by an intimate private performance from the world's number one David Bowie tribute artist. It was truly a unique and wonderful night that culminated with the future missus saying yes as I got down on one knee in the Queen's Salon ballroom and popped the question." Aww. "I am so jealous." I wrote back immediately and I was like, "This is a wonderful story. Can we share it? I absolutely want to shame JG for not proposing to me on a haunted ship."
4: Thank you for that, Matt. Yeah, you were showing me that, and I was looking at it, did a little stalking myself, and Matt's won a couple of Emmys and has worked with projects that have been on Comedy Central.
1: Yeah, and TBS Network, producer, director, kind of cool.
4: That's kind of cool.
1: Yeah.
4: Thanks, Matt. All right, I got this information from CNN, The Sun, and News 9, Oklahoma City.
1: Okay.
4: On April 8th, 1969, a guy named John Alva Porter, who was 69 at the time, he was traveling in a green Chevy with a sibling, Arlie Porter, and a friend, Nora Marie Duncan, who was 58. They all went missing. They just disappeared.
1: Oh.
4: Porter's granddaughter, Debbie McManaman, said in 2013, "It's been so long, 44 years. There are a lot of things we can't answer because we just don't know. His bank account was left untouched. His house was locked up. His utilities were on. He just appeared to walk away." So even though John Porter was 69 years old, he was a pretty tough guy. In fact, he used to ride bulls and take part in a Wild West show. He was like a rodeo guy.
1: That's fun.
4: So decades passed with no word of what happened to John and his passengers.
1: Until?
4: Well, I'm getting there.
1: Yeah!
4: In a seemingly unrelated case, just 1 year later, in the same area, three teenagers, Jimmy Allen Williams, who was 16, Leah Gail Johnson, who was 18, and Thomas Michael Rios, 18, went missing the night of November 20th, 1970. They went for a ride around Sayre, Oklahoma, in Williams' blue Camaro. According to the DOE Network, which is a volunteer organization that helps law enforcement in solving cold cases.
1: Okay.
4: Only 6 days before they went missing, Jimmy bought this used Camaro. It was it's a 69 Camaro.
1: It's pretty rad.
4: Pretty slick car. Williams was supposed to go to a football game in Elk City, and the three teens never showed up at the football game, nor did they ever return home. The car was not found. Three or four sheriffs have tried to solve the 1970 disappearance of the teens with no clues. There were just no leads, no clues. So it just turned into a cold case. Now, Jimmy Williams had worked at a mom-and-pop grocery store. Everyone expected him to return to work the next day.
1: Right.
4: But he never did. Police Chief Ronnie Harold told CNN, "Local residents have been making up their own theories for years about what happened to these teens. And also what happened to John Porter and his passengers. The theories go from A to Z," he said. "Literally, most people think they ran into bad guys. Maybe somebody apprehended them. Maybe they were robbed. Maybe they were kidnapped."
1: Mm.
4: For decades, nobody knew. Then one morning in September of 2013, the Highway Patrol was conducting exercises with new sonar equipment on an Oklahoma lake. What the Highway Patrol found from their boat was macabre, to say the least. They found a car. And then, equally surprising, they found another car right next to it.
1: Oh.
4: Rusted and caked with mud, a 1952 Chevrolet and a 1969 Chevy Camaro. Daryl Splon, who was a diver with the Oklahoma Highway Patrol, was sent down after the sonar had located the corroding vehicles. They were sitting right next to each other in 12 feet of water, about 50 feet from the marina. Visibility in the water was almost nil.
1: Okay.
4: And of course, they had no idea how the vehicles got there. They had no idea what it was all about. At first, they thought they were stolen vehicles that had been abandoned and then dumped in the water.
1: And they were just sitting next to each other, submerged?
4: Yes.
1: Were there bodies inside?
4: He said, "It really didn't cross my mind as to a body being in there, but he dove down and he opened up the door and he reached in and he found a shoe. And he just thought it was a shoe. But when they brought the cars ashore, it was determined that there were a total of 6 bodies inside both cars, 3 in each car.
1: That's so strange.
4: The cars had been submerged for all these decades. One car was facing forward, one car was facing backward. They were just feet apart.
1: Both upright.
4: So the dive team goes back into the water and they start combing and scouring the bottom of the lake. They found a skull and a femur and some smaller bones during the initial search. After the searches, the vehicles were towed away. Now, this was in a place called Foss Lake. In Foss Lake, the level of the water was down dramatically that summer because, if you recall, back in 2013, there was a drought.
1: I do not recall that, but that's fine.
4: So in 2014, the bodies were positively ID'd. The human remains found in the Camaro matched the general description of the 3 teenagers. The other remains matched the genders and ages of the 3 passengers in the green Chevrolet who went missing in 1969, according to the medical examiner. DNA tests proved beyond a shadow of a doubt
1: that they were who they thought they were.
4: Now, Jimmy Williams' brother, Gary, was 12 years old when his brother disappeared. The investigation revealed that the windows in both cars were rolled up, except on the Camaro's driver's side, which was rolled down about 4 inches. There was a lot of damage to the undercarriage of the Camaro. And so the police believed that it crashed into the water,
1: okay. That
4: maybe they drove it off the end of the marina. He said you had 3 young kids in a muscle car, alcohol was in the vehicle, probably just ran off the road and drowned. But Gary Williams isn't convinced his brother simply drove into the lake. He said, I don't think it was an accident. Jimmy is not going to sit there in a driver's seat and accept death by drowning without trying to kick a window out. Williams believes his brother's car may have rolled into the lake backwards, with the car in neutral.
1: Oh, implying that someone had pushed the car into the lake.
4: May have. All the damage to the vehicle, every bit of the damage can be attributed to a backward roll-in, he says. But there is some damage in the vehicle that can't be explained with forward impact. Jimmy would have had to turn completely around if you buy the forward impact theory.
1: Well, if someone was pushing a car backwards with their car, that would cause a frontal impact.
4: I didn't even think about that. That makes 100% sense. The trooper agreed that there's some things they just can't answer, but they say that there is no evidence of foul play. The facts are the facts. I can't change those. He said a lot of things there that we probably don't know because we didn't see it actually happen, but we have to look and see what is most probable. As for the green Chevy with the Porter party in it, the driver's side door was open in the old Chevy, which was a mystery in itself, according to the trooper. A whole lot of things there that we really are not able to determine. And like the Camaro, there was evidence of alcohol found inside the other Chevy, but there was no damage to that vehicle. We always felt like it was foul play, said Porter's granddaughter. That really hasn't been completely ruled out in our minds. So they really don't know. The best theory they think is, coincidentally, they both ended up in the lake by mistake. Maybe, you know, the kids had it. They were drinking. They backed the car into the marina. They backed in. It was left in neutral by mistake, and they rolled in and drifted down and couldn't get out. The Porter thing may have been, it appears as though they just maybe drove off the end by mistake at night, didn't see the end of the pier.
1: I'm sorry, you brought this story to me with no answer?
4: The answer is we don't know.
1: Oh.
4: But at least the family got some closure, which is nice.
1: Absolutely. It's just closure with more questions. And I think that's really frustrating. I mean, it's frustrating for me.
4: I love your theory about the front impact, somebody pushing them in. But the medical examiner determined that they all died by drowning.
1: Why are they not getting out of their cars if they're in the, like, what, how are 6 people, 3 in each vehicle, which is very weird all on its own, parked next to each other in, how are none of them getting out?
4: It was 12 feet of water. It wasn't like 80 feet down or something.
1: Right.
4: And it happened within a year.
1: Yeah.
4: Both of the disappearance happened within a 12-month period. So there's a lot of weird things going on there.
1: It's super weird.
4: For sure. And the fact that it sat there in 12 feet of water, 50 feet from the end of the pier, for decades, and nobody knew it was there is amazing.
1: My general theory with, like, all things is be curious, be nosy, assume someone's going to burn something down, take note.
4: I mean, we've told this story before where we went, we drove by a local gas station and somebody was out there filling up a gas container. And in your mind didn't think, well, probably they're going to mow their lawn. It went right to arson and you memorized their license plate number.
1: Later on, you're going to want to have details about the things that you saw. So be curious, be nosy, take note.
4: Thanks for hanging out with us, you guys. We appreciate the time that you spend with us. And if you would, please maybe leave us a positive review wherever you listen, iTunes or Spotify.
1: It doesn't have to be positive, but if it's not going to be positive, then why bother? Jerk.
4: If you want to be loved the most, then give us a positive review.
1: Ooh, love bribery.
4: That's right, a love bribe.
1: You know, I'm just kidding.
4: I'm not. We'll see you next time, family.
1: Until then, keep flying that freak flag.
4: And fly it proudly, you beautiful freak.
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4: The Box of Oddities. Episode 232, The Patron Saint of Pigeon Fires.
5: 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Listener discretion is advised.
6: The world is full of stories. Stories of mysteries. Of curiosities. Of oddities. Join Kat and Jethro Gilligan Toth for the strange, the bizarre, the unexpected, as they lift the lid and cautiously peer inside the Box of Oddities.
4: Last night was an exciting night. We got our new internet hooked up, and we have like a gigabit speed now, so it's wicked fast, bub.
1: Our TV even looks better.
4: It does.
1: It's amazing.
4: Yeah, streaming stuff, it looks like, oh, that's what high def looks like. And the guy who came to hook it up was such a nice guy, the cable guy. He had to make 2 or 3 trips because we needed special equipment that he didn't have. And it was a really hot day, and he was having all kinds of issues. And he said, I'm going to have to come back again with another modem. So he shows up, I don't know, maybe 2 hours later, comes in his own vehicle.
1: It's evening.
4: You and I are sitting on the deck having beers. I let him in, and you know, he's following me up over the stairs, and I'm like, is this your last stop for the night? And he goes, yeah. And I said, it's awfully hot. Would you like a beer? And you said,
1: I said, sweetheart, don't offer him beer. He'll think we're swingers.
4: Suddenly the atmosphere changed. He said 2 words the entire rest of the evening that he was there hooking up the modem. Whereas before, he was chatty as can be. And then all of a sudden, he just very quietly hooked up the cable modem. And
1: I just stood real close to him while he was hooking stuff up. Like, oh, you're really good at that.
4: I love how you handle your fiber optics.
1: That's a thick cable.
4: We're not swingers.
1: I didn't say any of that.
4: Yeah.
1: I mean, I did say the thing about swingers.
4: But. Yeah. We're not swingers, but, you know, no judging. It's just not our thing. Although we might have gotten a really good deal on a better package of...
1: Oh, he would have given it. No, I feel like it's not okay to offer alcohol to service workers.
4: Yeah, I don't know. It was hot. He was on his way home. I was just being cordial and apparently a little creepy. Sorry about that, cable guy. So you ready for my story?
1: Yes.
4: So what was there to do in the 16th century? you know, besides dodging human waste and slaughterhouse runoff that flowed freely in the open gutters along most major streets.
1: Badminton?
4: During this period, there were two very popular fads. There were crazes that became all the rage. One was mummy unwrapping parties.
1: Ew, what? What?
4: Well, rich people in Europe would buy mummies and then bring them into their parlors and invite people over for drinks, and then they would unwrap the mummy.
1: That is vile.
4: I wondered what became of the mummies afterwards.
1: Well, they probably ate them.
4: No, they did not eat them, but you're close. A lot of them were pounded into medicine. Mummies.
1: Yeah, I know. I did a topic on that. And they ate it.
4: We've done 11 bajillion topics. I can't remember where I left my cell phone.
1: Well, it just seems weird that you'd correct me when I just said the exact same thing. I'll just enjoy my tea.
4: So you got the mummy unwrapping parties. But the other big craze of the time was live theater. But a very different kind of theater than what we think of today.
1: Okay.
4: It was not uncommon for friends during the 16th century, to have a couple of pints at the pub on a Friday night and then buy tickets to the latest performance at the local dissection theater.
1: Oh, yes, okay.
4: Also called the anatomical theater.
1: It's basically like a morgue meets a fish tank.
4: That's a good comparison. Now, I'd heard of the term anatomical theater before, but never really thought of it as a true theater where people would go to the box office and buy tickets, maybe get some snacks before they headed into their seat.
1: Well, no.
4: But that's exactly what it was. You know,
1: Is that why we still call it an operating theater?
4: Yes.
1: Because people used to buy tickets to go see it.
4: Yes.
1: What?
4: I know.
1: That's not real.
4: It was very similar to our experience today at a modern movie theater. The main difference would be instead of heading into the theater to watch the latest developments in the Marvel Universe, you'd take your seat and watch a dead guy get carved up.
1: Whoa.
4: Now, most of the time, those performing the dissections were doctors, or they called them anatomists, or at least med students.
1: Did they have, like, top leading anatomists?
4: Yes.
1: Who were, like, handsome?
4: Yes, yes, they did. So this was done in the name of science, you know, because, oh, the doctors are doing it, is done in the name of science.
1: Sure.
4: But pretty much anybody could get a ticket for the, quote, performance and watch it from the comfort of a box seat. Normally, upper society had first choice on the tickets, of course, but any leftover tickets could be bought by anyone. I wonder if they had, like, a secondary market, like StubHub, you know, where you could buy leftover
1: scalpers.
4: Yeah, people out on the street scalping tickets, which is an ironic term for that. Mm. According to Ranker, at first, temporary anatomy theaters would pop up. They'd be outdoors, like in a town square or in a lecture hall, even churches.
1: Oh, wow.
4: But by the second half of the century, major cities across Europe had built permanent anatomy theaters for public dissection. These theaters were very often, according to Ranker, hauntingly beautiful, and much like an opera house. The anatomy theaters typically had curved rows of seats, a steep rake, and a stage, just like theaters that were meant for dramatic productions. In fact, they were modeled after theaters designed for dramatic productions.
1: Wow.
4: The similarities between public dissections and the theater were not just limited to the physical space that both things took place in. Spectators, they would have to go, like I said, purchase tickets. You'd go to the box office, you'd buy your ticket. Then you'd go to the refreshment stand. Once inside, you were treated to musical performances while the dissections were underway.
1: Wow, was there like an in-house band?
4: Yes. Yeah, in fact, there's one recorded case of a dissection in Holland where they brought in flute players.
1: Oh, wow.
4: To entertain the audience while they were carving up a dead guy. Historian Giovanni Ferrari said, quote, like actors, all those who worked the stage, the medical theorists, the dissectors, had to show their faces to the audience and clearly display the actions that they performed, just like theater goers, the audience expected a show. So one of the very first dissection theaters was at the University of Padua in Italy. Now, this is an enormous theater. It's elliptically shaped with six tiers so that up to 300 people could easily view the dissection. There were 300 good seats. And over the door to the dissection theater, there's a Latin inscription that translates to, "This is a place where the dead are pleased to help the living."
1: That's nuts. Now, why was this not seen as disrespectful and terrible?
4: That's a great question.
1: Did those being dissected have to give their okay for it, or was it just general practice? So no one, I mean, was there any sort of rule? Would the wealthy have been dissected in public as well, or was it just like the street urchins? What I want to know about the parameters.
4: Yeah,
1: here.
4: No, I get that. The first thing I thought was how I would react at this type of an old timey event. Would I be repulsed at the to the point of sickness, or would I just sit there staring intently at the procedure while enjoying a box of Junior Mints? I don't know. Probably the latter. But
1: I don't know.
4: Why did people not feel guilty about that?
1: You see blood and you get a little woozy. Yeah. So I don't know if you'd be into it.
4: Here's what they did. They used criminals, mostly.
1: Oh, okay.
4: Okay.
1: So they don't have rights.
4: Well, no, they didn't have rights. And so the people performing the procedures didn't want the audience to focus on the dead man's identity. So corpses were those of criminals. They were anonymous so that the criminals' families wouldn't feel any added shame. They were also brought in from different towns so that no one would recognize the body.
1: So did you have to, like, have towns set up a trade, a corpse co-op?
4: To emphasize what was about to happen was okay and not immoral, anatomists would start the dissection by reading out a list of the body's crimes.
1: I would think that would humanize them even more, because then you know about what they were up to when they were upright and tootling around.
4: That's true. However, it's a lot harder to feel bad for a rapist or a murderer than just some random dude. If they knew that this person had committed these vile acts, it was much easier to separate or to have no empathy. Now, these public dissections were not a common event, and this was due to several reasons. It was difficult to find bodies for the public dissections.
1: Not enough criminals, got it.
4: Right, limited supply of cadavers from public executions. Very few people would willingly do this, you know, donate their body.
1: Really?
4: Yeah, very few people would do it. It was considered something you did to criminals.
1: Sure.
4: There might have been only like two public dissections in an entire year.
1: Oh, so it would have been something that you wanted to go to because you didn't know when you were going to be able to go next.
4: Right. It became, that helped add to the whole craze.
1: Got it.
4: In Holland, they would ring the church bells before a dissection, and lectures would come to a halt at the universities so that everyone could crowd around the corpse and watch. They were also limited mostly to the winter months for obvious reasons.
1: Sure, because of the stank.
4: Yeah, sometimes one body would be dissected over 15 days. It was a lengthy procedure.
1: Oh.
4: So, yeah, they'd get right down to it.
1: Oh, and I bet they could sell more tickets that way, too.
4: Sure.
1: So that makes a lot more sense.
4: I wonder if they have like a season pass.
1: Sorry.
4: For that.
1: We just got an email. Does Kat have ADHD?
4: That's a valid question. All right,
1: I
4: focus.
1: Focus. Like emails, but it just came.
4: Focus. Shh.
1: Okay.
4: Okay. All right.
1: Got it.
4: So public dissections, winter months mostly. In the warmer seasons, you know, it's harder to sell tickets for something like that.
1: Sure.
4: So in many ways, the scarcity of the public dissections added to the demand and fanned the flames of the events into a craze.
1: Makes sense.
4: In fact, in 1493, Italian physician Alessandro Benedetti wrote, in regards to the obsession with public dissections, he described how anatomy theaters needed guards to restrain the public even as it entered, as well as two stewards to collect the money from the viewers. High-ranking members of the town, of course, again, were invited to attend first. And if there was space, then other people could clamor for that seat. But they had to have, like, armed guards to hold...
1: Bouncers.
4: Bouncers, essentially. Benedetti also noted that, quote, seating must be allotted in order of rank. The front row seats, where audience members might get a chance to touch the body or assist the anatomist, were reserved for the town's elite.
1: Oh my God, did they call out members from the crowd? Would anyone else here like to cut open a liver?
4: They did.
1: No!
4: They did that. Yeah, I would imagine sitting in the front row would have been like an old Gallagher concert where they pass out plastic ponchos to cover you.
1: Except instead of watermelon, it's
4: a spleen.
1: Spleen.
4: No, oftentimes they would call for volunteers from the audience, and somebody in the front row would come out, and they'd say, yeah, hold this skin up, you know?
1: Oh, no!
4: And that was a real honor
1: Oh, sure.
4: to be asked to do that. So, of course, the best source of bodies for public dissection were the executed criminals, but the vast majority of dead criminals were, like, men in their 20s. And so it must have got, you know, like anatomy theater enthusiasts.

0: women's secrets on display for men to see, because the audience was mostly men.
1: Sure, of course. And I bet that that made this Antonio Banderas a very popular surgeon.
0: That's why he was probably the leading anatomist.
1: Got it.
0: Boobs. There's an image of him in his book. It's actually a beautiful painting done in that era of him peeling the skin off a cadaver, essentially degloving an entire arm.
1: Oh.
0: He called the skin, quote, the very fabric of the human body.
1: I suppose that's accurate.
0: Guillaume Rondelet founded the Dissecting Theater in Montpellier, France. For Rondelet, the goal of public dissections was to educate medical students on the human body, hopefully creating a healthier world.
1: Okay, that seems legit.
0: He was so committed to this goal that his infant son died, and he dissected his infant son in public.
1: Girl!
0: Obviously, children dissections were very, very rare.
1: That makes me very uncomfortable.
0: Now, here's a weird thing. You look at these 16th century images of dissection theaters and the medical procedures going on. They're often wood carvings, mm-hmm. or sometimes there'll be sketches or paintings or whatever. But what's interesting is there's something consistent throughout all of these pictures, and that's that every dissection depicted, usually standing close to the body, is a dog.
1: I knew you were going to say that. That's so weird.
0: Dogs are shown sitting at the feet of the corpse, sometimes restrained from running toward the body, even poised, ready to catch any squidlins that might fall from the table. They kept a dog there to keep the floor clean, essentially.
1: Oh, well, you don't want to slip.
0: No, you don't want to slip.
1: But after like 2 weeks of that, that's not good for that dog.
0: Good point.
1: Oof.
0: They had assistants. Their job was vitally important for a good performance. Guido Guidi, yes, Guido Guidi, a 16th century anatomist, described how the assistants had to wash dry, skin, or scrape the bodies, which are to be opened. During the procedure, they had to remove the intestines and entrails. The job description in a job ad, it said it clearly required men who, quote, must not mind horrors or faint in the presence of a corpse.
1: Yeah, I would think so.
0: Guidi explained, we usually employ men of the lowest classes who are accustomed to hard work and do not refuse to touch or carry away that which is messy. But in some cases, the assistants did pass out or just refused to continue. So if the assistant did faint or fail to carry out his duties, that's when they would get help from the front row.
1: Oh.
0: Can I have a volunteer from the audience, please? Will you hold this up while I cut this off? And in one case, a member of the audience assisted in removing the heart. The attending physician, if you will, handed him the heart and said, here, pass this around. And they just passed it all around.
1: Now, if you were wearing evening gloves, would you take them off to hold the heart?
0: Yes. You take your gloves off, you put them in the case that holds your opera glasses, and then you pass the heart around.
1: Okay.
0: They passed it around with such enthusiasm that it was mangled beyond all recognition, Jesus. According to reports. But if you weren't one of the lucky few to be called out of the audience, oftentimes at the end, they would let people file by and actually put their hands in it and stuff.
1: Oh, sure.
0: You know, just that was, I wonder if you had to pay extra. It was like a meet and greet.
1: Yeah, kind like of a VIP experience.
0: Yeah, exactly.
1: Yeah.
0: You get a t-shirt and you get to fondle the corpse.
1: Uh-huh. Oh, okay.
0: Anyway, that's what they used to do back in the 16th century. The end.
2: And now, that thing in the middle.
0: These are sports that were enthusiastically played by United States presidents.
1: Abraham Lincoln, a very successful wrestler.
0: Who would have won, Abe Lincoln or The Undertaker, do you think? Wait, I guess The Undertaker ultimately did win. Whoa.
1: Oh
0: that's
1: dude,
0: bad.
1: That's rough.
0: Too soon. Number four, Richard Nixon. He loved bowling, which I don't know if that's, I guess that's called a sport.
1: It's a sport.
0: Who was it that said that if you can drink beer while you're playing it, it's not a sport, it's an activity. But regardless, he loved bowling.
1: Number three, Dwight Eisenhower. He made a name for himself as a halfback and a linebacker on a varsity football team at West Point.
0: Number two, Teddy Roosevelt. He was a sickly child, so to build up his body with vigorous exercise, he became a boxer. He entered boxing tournaments. He wasn't that great a puncher, but what he was able to do was withstand the

0: punishment that he took. He would let people just beat on him until they got tired.
1: Oh, wow. And number one, George W. Bush, Ronald Reagan, Franklin D. Roosevelt, and Dwight D. Eisenhower, all cheerleaders.
0: Sis Boom Ba.
2: The Box of Oddities with Kat and Jethro Gilligan Toth.
0: Matthew Lee Hansen from England sent us a message. Hey, Kat and Jethro, just wanted to say that at the end of another grueling week of working for a living, I found myself at home tired and pretty fed up. I thought I'd relax and unwind by playing some thrash metal on my guitar. After 5 minutes or so, it was evident that I couldn't play for shit and stomped off with the grumps.
1: I've been there.
0: To make a cup of tea, doing whatever I could to avoid a meltdown. Now, I had my tea. I was in desperate need to cheer myself up. It was then that a light bulb went off in my head. I suddenly heard Jethro's What You Got For Me jingle, followed by Kat laughing. It was then that I knew what would truly relax me. I'd dive headfirst into the Box of Oddities. It was like two good friends coming around to chat. Meltdown avoided. Thank you. Hope you're staying safe. We hope you are too, Matthew, in England. That was nice.
1: That was nice. Also, good luck with your guitar playing.
0: What you got for me?
1: St. Olga's birth date is unknown. It could be as early as 890 and as late as 925. She was born in Pskov. Little is known about her life before she was married to Prince Igor of Kiev and the birth of their son.
0: Olga and Igor?
1: Mm-hmm.
0: Nice. Was she the patron saint of goofy names?
1: No. Igor was the son and heir of Rurik, founder of the Rurik dynasty. And after his father's death, Igor was under guardianship of Oleg. Oleg had consolidated power in this particular region and conquered neighboring tribes and established a capital in Kiev. So this loose tribal federation became known as the Kievan Rus, a territory covering what are now parts of Russia, Ukraine, and Belarus. So the Drevlians were a neighboring tribe with which the growing Kievan Rus Empire had a very complex relationship. The Drevlians had joined the Kievan Rus in military campaigns against the Byzantine Empire and paid tribute to Igor's predecessors. But in 912, when Oleg died, instead the Drevlians stopped paying their protection dollars and instead started paying a local warlord. Well, Igor didn't like this. He wanted the Drevlians to continue giving them money, and they use the word tribute. It means goods and monies and stuff, but I think it also held an honor position. You know, the tribute meant something. So he, in an attempt to restore his privileges in 945, took a trip to see the Drevlians and confront them. It had been a few years, and the Drevlians were not having this. They thought it was a slap in the face. They didn't want to give Igor and the Kievan Rus money anymore. Thank you very much. Enjoy your day. But Igor had a bigger army, so the Drevlians paid Igor their tribute, fine, and Igor and his army tootled back. They were a little bit out of town before Igor went, you know what? No, it's been this, like, 33 years. You need to give us more money. So they turned around.
0: I was just going to ask if they had to pay, like, back taxes and, you know, penalties on top of that.
1: That's what he was thinking. So he went back, and seeking more tribute, the Drevlians thought it was ridiculous. They fought back. They seized the prince, and they murdered him in a very grisly display.
0: Ouch.
1: According to historyanswers.uk, they had bent down two birch trees to the prince's feet and tied them to his legs.
0: Oh, my God.
1: Then they let the trees straighten, thus tearing his body apart.
0: Oh, my God.
1: This is according to a Byzantine chronicler, Leo the Deacon.
0: Oh, my taint just went, nope.
1: Oof. So in the book, The History of Leo the Deacon, Byzantine Military Expansion in the 10th Century, Dennis Sullivan suggests that Leo may have exaggerated that version of Igor's death, but that was a method that had been used in that region before. So it's unknown if that's entirely what happened, but we do know that he was murdered, and it weren't good. So it's 945. After Igor's death at the hands of the Drevlians, Olga assumed the throne. Their son was three. He was too young to take the throne, so she served as regent until he was old enough. The Drevlians were emboldened by their success in ambushing and killing the king, so they sent a message to Olga. They considered her a pushover. I mean, she was a single lady.
0: She's a chick.
1: And she didn't have a long history of ruling. So they thought what they would do is try to take over their territory, the Kievan Rus, by way of marriage. So they sent a group of suitors to go to Olga and propose marriage so that their two forces would unite and they could basically take over her territory.
0: Well, at least that was their first attempt. At least their first thought wasn't, let's just go kill her and the toddler prince.
1: Well, I mean, they had a pretty big army, so that may not have worked out very well for the Drevlians. One of the suitors that the Drevlians suggested was the man that murdered her husband.
0: Oh my God.
1: His name was Prince Mal.
0: What's
1: very aptly named.
0: What would his opening line be? Sorry, I tied your husband to a couple of saplings and let him go. Nothing personal.
1: So the Drevlians sent their people to offer this suggestion. The negotiators boated to Kiev to pass along the king's message and to ensure that Olga would comply. They arrived in her court, and they told her why they were in Kiev, to report that they had slain her husband and that Olga should come and marry Prince Mal. Olga responded, "Your proposal is pleasing to me indeed. My husband cannot rise again from the dead, but I desire to honor you tomorrow in the presence of my people. Return now to your boat and remain there with an aspect of arrogance. I shall send for you on the morrow, and you shall say, 'We will not ride on horses nor go on foot. Carry us in our boat.' And you shall be carried in your boat." This is according to the Russian Primary Chronicle.
0: This is totally a setup.
1: So, when the Drevlians returned the next day, they waited outside of Olga's court to receive the honor that she had promised. The people of her court came out and they picked them up in their boats, kind of like what is it called? Palanquin. You know, those old chairs that people carry with sticks?
0: Right.
1: You know, the stick chairs.
0: The old-timey stick chairs, yes. I think, is the technical term.
1: They thought that they were being honored, like they were being carried in stick chairs. The people brought them into the court where they were then dropped into a trench in their boats.
0: Boats and all.
1: Boats and all. Olga had ordered this trench to be dug overnight, and the ambassadors were buried alive.
0: Oh, my.
1: It is written that Olga went to the edge of the trench, bent down as they were being buried, and inquired whether they found the honor to their taste.
0: What a bitch!
1: They killed her husband! So she sent word back to the Drevlians and to Prince Mal that she would accept this proposal that had been brought to her by this group. But she would only agree if the Drevlians sent their elders to accompany her back to the territory. She felt that that was important to show how important this matchmaking situation was. It was giving it its due honor that she be presented by way of the great and good of their people to her new king. So they sent their elders. And when they arrived, Olga commanded that after their long travel, they be sent to the bathhouses so they would get cleaned up before they had this very important discussion about her soon-to-be nuptials.
0: Oh, no.
1: She invited the men to appear before her after they had bathed. So they were sent to the bathhouse where the doors were immediately barred behind them and the building was set on fire.
0: Holy shit. Wow.
1: This chick was not done. Essentially, the entire ruling class of the Drevlians had been exterminated, and she was not done. She wanted to do away with the rest of them, so she announced and sent word to the Drevlians that they were on their way, that she was coming with the noble people.
0: Right.
1: Very excited about these upcoming events. It's what every girl dreams of. She asked for a funeral feast to be arranged so that when she arrived, she could mourn her husband's death properly in the city where he had been killed. Despite not having heard from either of the missions that they dispatched to Olga's court, the Drevlians set about preparing this feast. The mead is flowing. People are getting schmammered. She decided that she'd wait until everyone was fairly punched and then just start stabbing.
0: Wow. So she did it on her own, or did she have people help her?
1: She had her people help her.
0: But she was also... She's very hands-on.
1: She was pretty into this.
0: She was feeling stabby.
1: So about 5,000 people they murdered during this feast. Until, eventually, the surviving Drevlians are begging for mercy, and they offered anything.
0: Yeah, back the fuck off.
1: Right, exactly. Honey, furs, and she seemed to soften. So she said, okay, I know that I have taken a lot from you. What I will say would be fair is if each of your homes gives me 3 birds. And I guess there was a thing with pigeons at that time. Like, every household had pigeons. I don't know if they were used for communique or if they were going to eat them. I don't know. Give me 3 pigeons, she said. This is, again, according to the Primary Chronicle. And 3 sparrows from each house. I do not desire to impose a heavy tribute like my husband. I require only this small gift from you. The Chronicle records in great detail the feat of precision-guided pyromania that followed.
0: Oh, no.
1: Now, Olga, this is in quotes, gave to each soldier in her army a pigeon or a sparrow, then ordered them to attach by thread to each pigeon a piece of sulfur bound with small pieces of cloth. When night fell, Olga bade her soldiers to release the birds so they would return to their homes.
0: So this was a very early version of a guided missile system with pigeons.
1: I mean, essentially, yeah, these birds made their way back to their nests in the eaves of these homes and lit that shit on fire.
0: Oh my God, she was clever.
1: Then people fleeing this burning village, because everything's being lit on fire at the same time. There's no putting it out.
0: Right.
1: So people are just fleeing the village. As they were fleeing, she either killed, enslaved, or extorted everyone. So she pretty much just decimated these people because they murdered her husband.
0: Wow.
1: She remained regent, ruler, until her son was old enough to rule. She decided that she would not marry anyone. She would keep the power in her family. Even though many people proposed, she decided that she would save the power of the throne for her son. And then in the 950s, she traveled to Constantinople, the capital of the Byzantine Empire, where she learned about Christianity, converted to Christianity, brought Christianity to her region. Now she's a saint.
0: Okay. Well, that seems fair.
1: Sure. So that's Saint Olga.
0: Mm-hmm.
1: The one that I just told you about the murdering and all that?
0: Right.
1: That's that saint.
0: The patron saint of pigeon fires.
1: Well, there's the title of this episode.
0: Hey, you guys, thanks for being here. 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That means you are a member of the Order of Freaks.
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1: Until then, keep flying that freak flag.
0: Fly it proudly, you beautiful freak.
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0: It's time. It's time once again to take a journey. So turn on the lights, pull your chair up, get a little closer, and get ready, because the journey's about to begin. You turn your radio on, and there it is, faint station, wafting in and out of the static of the night. A man named Eric, running a show called The Midnight Cafe, calls to you. The conversation seems strange at first, but as you listen, as his voice fades in and out of the static, you realize this is where you were meant to be. This is what you were meant to listen to. We will take a journey that takes us from the normal, well, all the way through to the paranormal and beyond. We'll talk about the knowns and the unknowns and everything in between. And together, perhaps we'll make a little sense out of this crazy world we all live in.
1: Welcome. Welcome, my friends, to another episode of The Midnight Cafe. I'm your host, Eric, and for the next hour, we'll be discussing the news, maybe a little bit of paranormal news, and our main topic for this evening, the Bermuda Triangle. What's going on down there in the Bermuda Triangle? We'll cover that and more. We'll also get to a whole bunch of really cool songs, this week specializing in the big band era. That's all coming up right now. But first, let's get to the news. Like most weeks, we start our news this week with news from outer space. And this is one I probably should have covered a week or so ago. But there were other things going on. And this is the story of Voyager 1. If you're not familiar with the Voyager spacecraft, two of them were launched, Voyager 1 and Voyager 2, back in 1977, and they were going to take a tour of some of the outer planets. 1977, just think about that. Well, they did, and they did a great job of doing it, so much so that they decided to continue their mission, with one, Voyager 2, heading off in one direction, and the other, Voyager 1, heading off towards the edges of our solar system. In 2012, it left the heliosphere, which is what we widely consider to be the edge of our solar system, and continued on into deep space. It's so far away that it takes over 20 hours to send a signal or receive a signal from the craft, but it continues to send back data. And that's where this week's mystery comes into place. It's sending back some unusual data, data that doesn't make any sense. There is a theory that this is being caused by some sort of circuitry issue on board, but the system was really well designed. There's a lot of backups, and the system is also designed to detect when there is an issue. So far, that has not occurred. It does a self-check, it says everything's fine, and then it continues to send back random or bad data. We're not giving up hope on the Voyager 1, that's for sure, but we are trying to figure out why it's giving us this interesting data. Is it some sort of new cosmic radiation that we're just not familiar with that's causing this new set of issues? It's really interesting because this is as far out as any man-made object that we know of, anyway, has traveled in our solar system, or outside of it, I should say. It's going to be an interesting to see how this plays out. There are teams that have been working on the Voyager 1 and Voyager 2 all the way since its launch. There are a lot of people who are definitely rooting for Voyager 1 to continue to work well into, well, 2077, if such a thing is possible. We'll keep an eye on it, and I'll let you know what becomes of the Voyager 1. In the meantime, Voyager 2 is still working beautifully. It's a little closer in. It only takes 18 hours to get a message out to Voyager 2. And so even if Voyager 1 does finally give up the ghost, well, Voyager 2 will continue the mission. Let's go on to world news. And the world news tonight is not great, but really, honestly, not bad. I think we're looking at a nothing burger, although not a nothing burger for those people who are affected by it. And that is monkeypox, which has kind of popped up out of nowhere. It appears to be rolling slowly through most countries now, reporting at least one or two cases here in the United States. 13 states with confirmed cases. But this is not like coronavirus. This takes a little more direct contact in order to spread. And there are treatments for monkeypox that are already on the books. In fact, some people saying that it's possible that the smallpox vaccination can offer some resistance to the monkeypox. I'm not going to get deep into these kinds of stories, but I did want to make a note of it this week. Like I said, it kind of came out of the gate as a big deal. But the more rational people start thinking, the more they realize that this is not going to be the next COVID. And we can all be thankful for that. And in U.S. news tonight, this is kind of sad in a way, but it is something that I wanted to cover. I read it off of MSN, and I will quote parts of the article. Don't want people to get the wrong opinion here. I'm going to take this in a more comical way. But it says here that trust in the U.S. government has fallen to near all-time lows. 20% approval rating. That's hard to do. You really got to work at that, you know? And this is in contrast to 1964 when Americans gave the same government, right? The government a 77% approval rating. Think about that. 1964, a 77% approval rating, and now merely 20%. That's pretty rough. This research comes from the Pew Research Center, and it was released this past week. This low rating, they say, reflects decades of distrust and mistrust in the government. They say it's a sentiment that has changed very little since former President George W. Bush's second term in office. So you look at that, you read that main line there, that main paragraph, and you think, oh boy, boy, this is not good. But the truth is, in a lot of ways, government, if you look deeper into the data here, public trust of the government is good, or public approval of the government is good in many ways. But it's when places like this, and this is where they point out, lower-income families, middle-income families, and retirees, they make up the bulk of the people in this report that gave very, very low ratings. They said that when government works better for, you know, when you feel like government is working for you, and in this case, apparently lower-income, middle-income, and retirees just don't feel like the government is doing enough for them. And I'm not really sure what the government is supposed to do for us at all, but it is interesting to see that those numbers apparently could come up or should come up if more action is taken to protect those classes of people. But for right now, you know, looking at this rating here, 20%, there's not a whole lot farther down you can go. And let's hope that the U.S. government doesn't find a way to do so. You know, I'm rooting for them. So pretty good, interesting. And moving on to financial news, that there really isn't any good news from last week to this week. There are more and more signs of a recession coming. There was the first housing slowdown reported in several states here in the United States. That is not a good sign. We have had a market that has been literally on fire. And the way that they're tracking this is not home sales, but they're looking at mortgage applications. And so for the first time in quite a few years, we're seeing a dip. That is probably an indication that things are starting to go bad in some areas of the country. Although this just being a little blip on the radar, it's not possible to say for certain that we are seeing the end of the ride upward. I got my fingers crossed that the economy continues to thrive and does better in 2022 and 2023, but I'm tempering my bets and also preparing for the possibility of a recession. You should too, my friends. You should too. If you're paying attention to things, if you're looking at inflation, if you're looking at job markets and job opportunities, well, things don't look good right now. But let's hope together, and maybe let's pray together, that things turn around. Lastly, tonight, we go to paranormal news, or just out of the ordinary news, I guess. And that is this article from the New York Times suggesting that reports of UFO sightings surged during the pandemic. I read this article and it dawned on me that this really didn't stick out as that unusual. A lot of people, those that were not essential workers, found themselves with a lot more free time. Some people lost their jobs. What do you do with your free time? You find things to do. Camping in the summer, sitting out on the porch at night, you don't have to get up early to go to work. It didn't surprise me at all that they saw a lot more sightings of UFOs. I don't think that you could say that this had anything to do in particular with an uptick in UFO activity here across the world. I just feel like more eyes were on the skies. It's interesting to note that this story really doesn't dispute what people saw. It just goes on to say that we with a little bit less light pollution and noise pollution. After dark, people were able to see more of the night sky. And when they saw more, well, they saw things that they had never seen before. Kind of interesting. We're going to go right to a song. And when we come back, we're going to start talking about our main topic for the week. That is the Bermuda Triangle. An interesting place with lots of stories to tell. I'm going to play some great music from the 30s, the 40s, the 50s, maybe even the 20s. And we'll start off with this one right here on WBCQ 7490. You're listening to the Midnight Cafe. Let's go.

Now that, my friends, is a great song. That was Glenn Miller's Sing, Sing, Sing, and man, what a tune. If you don't want to get up and dance when that song is played, I think there might be something wrong with you. But let's get on to tonight's main topic, and that topic is the Bermuda Triangle. Most of you, I would hope, have at least heard of the Bermuda Triangle, also sometimes referred to as the Devil's Triangle. And it is a area, loosely defined area, of Western North Atlantic Ocean. There are a number of aircraft and ships that have disappeared in this area under mysterious circumstances. And a lot of the disappearances did occur in the mid-20th century, but we still do see the occasional vanishing. Tonight we're going to get into some of the reasons why these things may have happened. In fact, we even have a plausible theory as to what caused several of these things to happen, but there are some relatively famous cases that have yet to have a rational explanation. And it's an interesting place to visit. It's, you know, it goes from the southern tip of Florida to the Bermuda Islands and then down towards Puerto Rico, and that's pretty much the triangle. And there's a lot of islands, the Bahamas, there's a lot of small places there, a lot of countries there. And so there's a vast area of water there, so it makes you wonder if some of these things are happening that are natural and some things are happening that are not natural. What I do find interesting is, and this is something we'll cover maybe in another night, also in the vicinity of the Bermuda Triangle, about, I think it was 2008 or 2009, they located a underwater pyramid complex, the rendition of it off of sonar, it was pretty unmistakable, three pyramids and a whole bunch of structures. What doesn't make any sense about that finding is that it is 500 feet underwater. So whatever occurred there, we're not looking at, you know, global climate change or the natural ebb and flow of currents and tides. We're looking at something that would have heaved a large portion of the Earth up and unfortunately sank that portion of the Earth down. Another mystery for another night, my friends. But back to the Bermuda Triangle. It's a place of many mysteries, no doubt. Some of these can probably be determined to be weather-related losses, but the earliest suggestion of these disappearances that occur in Bermuda that I could come up with was in 1950. And then Fate magazine, which is no longer in print, also used to do reports on it. I remember as a kid going through my grandfather's old copies of this. This was a really cool magazine from way back in the day. But what I remember, my first memory, is the U.S. Navy training squadron that got lost and has never been found to this day. It's an Avenger torpedo bombers, if I remember correctly. And these bombers went out on a training mission and reported back, they were still within radio comms of the Florida base that they flew out of, that they were having issues with the compass. And this is where the Bermuda Triangle gets really interesting, because we're looking at compasses here. These are magnetic devices. What magnetic phenomenon would cause these compasses to, on all the planes? There was more than one plane on this flight. And what would cause all of them to simultaneously become non-functional or irrationally working? That part I loved when reading about this for the first time. They were, however, able to communicate back to the base, and they were attempting to get back. And unfortunately, you know, they just weren't able to find their bearings. They weren't able to use the sun to give them an idea of where they were going. And if you think about the ocean and its vastness, it wouldn't be too hard to imagine that a few hundred miles worth of fuel could easily be burned up traveling in the wrong direction before realizing you had made a fatal mistake. At some point, they lost communication with base, and they did send out yet another plane. That plane also disappeared. And that is a pretty interesting way to start the night. That is where we start. So what do you think happened to the Avenger torpedo bombers on that training mission? We'll get a little deeper into it here in a bit, but I just want to touch on that one. But talk about how there's so many more. There's ships that just disappear. Well, you know, calm waters, no storms in sight, and then suddenly all radar contact is lost and the ship is gone, never to be seen again. Are we looking at perhaps a transdimensional spot? Are we looking at some place where you slip into another reality or slip out of reality?
Or are we looking at a natural phenomenon that is more difficult to explain, something that we just haven't seen enough to understand? Certainly the magnetic issue with those compasses leads me to believe that perhaps there was some kind of solar activity. Maybe the ozone layer opened up. Who knows what could have gone on there to cause all that kind of electromagnetic issue. Perhaps there was a different organization in the military that was testing out new equipment that caused this to happen. I guess we'll never know, and that is part of the mystery of the Bermuda Triangle. Let's get a little deeper into that story of the loss of a group of five torpedo bombers. Flight 19 was the designation of a group of five General Motors TBM Avenger torpedo bombers. These bombers disappeared over the Bermuda Triangle on December 5th, 1945. They did so after losing contact with a U.S. Navy base while on a training mission for an overwater navigation training flight. They had flown out of the Naval Air Force Station at Fort Lauderdale, Florida, and all 14 of the guys and gals, I guess it would just been guys back then, on this flight were lost, as were all 13 crew members of a Martin PBM Mariner flying boat that subsequently launched from the same airbase to search for Flight 19. We're looking at a pretty heavy-duty loss here, all in a single day, and no one knows to this day what went wrong. The Navy did their own investigation, and like a lot of Navy investigations, they concluded that the flight leader, Lieutenant Charles C. Taylor, mistook small islands offshore for the Florida Keys after his compasses stopped working. This resulted in the flight heading over open sea and away from land, causing their ultimate demise. The report, though, was later amended by the Navy to read cause unknown to avoid blaming Taylor for the loss of these five aircraft and 14 men. That report attributed the loss of the aircraft to an explosion in midair while searching for the flight. Now, during the time of this flight and after both the compasses on his plane went bad, Lieutenant Taylor did communicate both with base and with his fellow pilots. They made some changes to course as they continued to find themselves lost, flying in one direction and then another. When one commented, "If we could just fly west, we would get home. Let's head west." But there was a difference of opinion that led to them not doing the same thing. They decided to follow Lieutenant Taylor's lead, and slowly their fuel became more and more of an issue. The weather also started to deteriorate, and this led to less and less radio contact between the planes and base. The last known communication talked about flying 270 degrees west until landfall or running out of gas. They also requested a weather check at 724, but they did not seem to receive that message. At that point, they were no longer able to communicate with base. They were still communicating, still heard by base, but they weren't able to respond. They weren't able to hear what was going on. At 1800 hours, 6 p.m., Taylor radioed to his flight, holding a 270. "We didn't fly far enough east. We may as well just turn around and fly east again." By that time, though, the weather had deteriorated even more, and the sun had also set. You got to remember, too, this is well before flyby instruments was not something that was often done in the evenings. Around 1820, one of the bases picked up his last message. He was heard saying, "All planes, close up tight. We'll have to ditch unless landfall. When the first plane drops below 10 gallons, we all go down together." That was the last time anyone heard from Lieutenant Taylor or any of the other men on that flight. And we're left wondering what did go on. Where did they land? Where were they in that vast sea? We do know this. There was another flight that left. A consolidated PBY Catalina departed at 6 o'clock looking for Flight 19 to help guide them back if they could be located. Now, this boat had a little bit better equipment and a much more trained crew, so they were able to fly after dark. They called in a routine radio message at 19:30, that'd be 7:30 our time, but were never heard from again. So they went out looking for these people. They had a full tank. They had an experienced crew. And in less than an hour and a half, they were gone. At 21:15, the tanker SS Gaines Mill reported that it had observed flames from an apparent explosion leaping 100 feet high and burning for 10 minutes, and he gave a position. The captain,
Mr. Stanley, reported unsuccessfully searching for survivors through a pool of oil and aviation gasoline. The escort carrier USS Solomons also reported losing radar contact with an aircraft at the same position and at the same time. So what caused that plane to explode midair? Was it the same phenomenon that caused the compasses to fail on Lieutenant Taylor's plane? Or was this some other phenomenon? Or was it just a case of extreme bad luck for both crews? It's very interesting. It's a very interesting story. It could be a tragedy of just errors stacking up on top of themselves. If you've served in the military, you know that when things go wrong, they sometimes can go really, really wrong, really, really fast. So it wouldn't surprise me if this was just a non-paranormal event, but it is an interesting story. Let's go back to some music, and we'll talk some more about the Bermuda Triangle. Also, remember, you can get in touch with me at the Midnight Cafe at hotmail.com. Love to hear your thoughts on this very interesting story we're talking about tonight, the Bermuda Triangle. 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

right. Continuing with our story for tonight, that was Benny Goodman and Big Band Swing. That's another 40s big band music. And I hope you're enjoying the oldies, a little detour from our normal music here. That's part of the fun of the Midnight Cafe, though, is that occasionally I'll have a wild hair and decide to play something totally unrelated to what we normally play here. And that is tonight. And who knows what next week will bring music-wise. It's one of the reasons I hope you'll keep coming back to the Midnight Cafe here on WBCQ 7490. But now let's get on and get back to our main topic for the evening, and that is the Bermuda Triangle. Yeah. Well, we're going to move from the air, the last story we were talking about, to the sea. And this is the story of the USS Cyclops. Now, this is one of the most famous stories of a lost ship in the Bermuda Triangle. The Cyclops was a U.S. vessel. It was 550 foot long, one of the largest seagoing vessels of its time. It launched in 1911, so it was not a baby when it disappeared in 1918. So we're getting there. It's been over 100 years since this thing went missing, and still no sign has been found of the Cyclops. It had a crew of 306 people when it went missing. It was also carrying 11,000 tons of manganese or magnesium. This was the ore used, and it was very important for World War I usage. So it had traveled from Brazil, where it loaded up, and was headed through the Caribbean when it went missing. It was interesting because this ship had traveled this course on more than one occasion. But on this night, when it disappeared, it just said one last segment. It just sent off a signal saying, hey, we have just left Barbados for a resupply. I'm assuming food and fuel at that point because they already had picked up their tonnage in Brazil. But the ship's last signal said, weather fair, all well. But during this 9-day journey, something apparently wasn't well because no one ever saw or heard from the ship again. It vanished without even sending a single SOS distress signal. And that's kind of interesting because usually when a ship goes down, it doesn't just disappear. It takes on water, it rolls, whatever happens, there's usually some sort of an indication that something has gone terribly wrong. And on a ship the size of the Cyclops, something more should have shown up. I mean, when we're talking about a ship of that size with that many crew members, we're looking at wreckage, right? If the ship goes down or breaks in half due to a wave or whatever, you're going to have, you know, stuff that comes off the ship that floats, a bucket made of wood, a cork life preserver that could float for years. Something should have been floating in the water that somebody at some point would have picked up in these last 100 years. Something that washed up on one of the many tiny islands out there in the Abacos. But it didn't. Nothing happened. We haven't found a single shred of evidence as to what may have gone wrong with the Cyclops. It's as if a giant monster of the sea just picked her up, grabbed her, took the men and everything on board, and sent it to the depths of the ocean. A very interesting story. So what do you suppose could have happened to the Cyclops? There are some theories, of course. One was that perhaps a rogue wave tipped it over. But again, you think if a wave that size were to come and knock it over, that some of the stuff on the deck would have come off. Some of the stuff would have floated. We have lifeboats that, even if they were unmanned, should have popped up. We have cork at that point, not even rubber, so that we're talking about stuff that couldn't get waterlogged or get a hole in it and sink, but the cork should have floated for years. Those life preservers you see, the little life rings, nothing. Nothing on board floated off. So was it a rogue wave? It's very strange. And there were some reports early on that the captain, whose name was George Worley, some of the members claimed that he was a drunk and unable to steer a ship. So they said, well, maybe something went wrong. Maybe he purposely beached the ship, or maybe purposely. You can't purposely sink a ship unless you're going to blow a hole in it. You could run it into ground, but that should have left a lot of debris. And yet there was no debris to be found. There was a report on that, Worley. They investigated, and it turned out it was more likely that several of his shipmates were just not happy with him as a captain. But that's not that unusual when we get into long sea voyages to have a captain that is maybe not as well-liked as some of the others, but business is business. And when it comes to military vessels, you do as you're told. Pretty interesting.
There was this guy named Marvin Barish, who is a descendant of one of the firefighters who was on the board of the ship. And he has spent more than a decade of his own researching the history, trying to figure out through Navy records, ship logs, and anything else, what might have happened. And he's come up with very little, unfortunately. He says it's not like this was lost in some kind of glorious battle. It just kind of fell off the face of the earth. He's not sure if the crew maybe didn't realize how overloaded the ship was. It was carrying nearly full capacity when it went down or when it disappeared. But that alone shouldn't have caused this, he says. He did say that the ship did pass over the Puerto Rican Trench, which is the deepest part of the Atlantic, and that if for some reason it went down in that one spot, it would explain why it hasn't been found all these years later. But that is not really a great explanation. Still, we should see debris. We should have seen debris. I mean, they did look for the ship for quite some time. It was a military vessel. We were in the middle of, transporting important stuff back and forth. And there was definitely, an effort made. It's not like a pleasure craft that went down. This was something that people missed. People were looking for quite some time. And nothing ever showed up. He's still hopeful that even all these years on, over 100 years later, that something will show up at some point and give some kind of resolution to the loss of those lives. But we're left to wonder, did the Bermuda Triangle just open up and take a ship right to the bottom? Did it get transported through time or to another place? That's the mystery of the Bermuda Triangle. And I'm enjoying this conversation. I hope you'll reach out to me on the Midnight Cafe at hotmail.com. I'd love to hear your thoughts on this. We've been getting a lot of emails the first 2 weeks here on the air here at WBCQ. Hundreds of emails, in fact. And I hope you'll take the time to give me a sound report. How are we coming through wherever you are in the world? And also give me an idea of what you'd like to hear or listen to next on the Midnight Cafe. And of course, don't forget, if you'd like to be a part of the show, if you'd like to be a guest on the show, we will be setting up guests. I've got one or two lined up already, and we're reaching out. I'm talking with several other people who have reached out. So if you'd like to be on, if you have a subject that you're passionate about, and it doesn't have to be the paranormal, we do talk about the normal. In fact, next week for the July 4th weekend, we'll be talking about, United States history. We'll be talking about the Constitution. We'll be talking about things that are, almost normal. So I hope you'll stick around for that next week. Let's go to another song, and when we come back, we'll talk about some of the theories as to what is going on down there in the Bermuda Triangle. You're listening to the Midnight Cafe here on WBCQ 7490. Let's go.

Well, there's a song that probably hasn't heard airtime for nearly 100 years. That was Azure by Bunny Bergen and his orchestra from 1938. That's a song that's pretty cool. It was recorded in mono, at least that's the only copy I could find of it here. But I wanted to share that one with you. I thought that was kind of a groovy tune from the old days. Anyway, tonight we are talking about the Bermuda Triangle. And we're going to get right back into it with a couple of shorter stories about ships and interesting happenings aboard these ships in the Bermuda Triangle. And this next one, the Ellen Austin, is kind of a weird story. It was an American white oak schooner. In 1881, this ship was 210 feet long. That is a bruiser for its era. And it was traveling from New York and down through the Caribbean when it came across a derelict in the Bermuda Triangle. Now, a derelict is a ship that's adrift. Everything seemed fine with this unidentified schooner. It was just drifting near the Sargasso Sea, but the crew was completely missing. Now, Captain Baker of the Elaine Austin observed the derelict for 2 days. They wanted to make sure that this wasn't a trap. You know, sometimes they'll feign injuries or just like anything. If a pirate wanted to, they could pretend the ship was adrift with a crew hiding inboard waiting for you to board when they could take over while you're most vulnerable. However, after 2 days, the captain realized the ship was truly adrift and ordered his crew to enter the abandoned vessel to find out what was going on. When they boarded, what they found was a well-packed shipment, pretty much untouched, but no sign at all of the crew. The captain then decided to tow it, and he was going to claim it as salvage rights. So he just hooked it up, and they were going to take this prize ship, this very large ship, and they decided to do so and set sail together. However, after sailing for 2 days in relatively calm waters, a squall separated the path of the two ships, and they had to cut it loose. The derelict then vanished in the storm. But a few days after the storm, Captain Baker's lookout spot the vessel once again. But they realized the vessel was drifting farther and farther away from the position they were at. They turned course, and after hours of effort, the Elaine Austin caught up once again with the vessel. When they boarded, there was still no one on board this second time, but things on board had changed. Now, some of the stores had been removed. Very strange. They decided at this point to leave the ship, having nearly lost their own ship in the squall while trying to tow it. And that, you would think, would be the end of that story. But sometime later, and a few times after that, other ships claimed to have seen this large derelict vessel still at half sail in the Bermuda Triangle. Makes you wonder, was this ship phasing in and out of our reality? Was this ship just adrift? And pirates had boarded it during a major storm to steal some of its stores? I guess we'll never know, because the last recorded sight of it was sometime in the early 1900s, but it is an interesting story. I really like that one. Here's another one, the Carol Daring. It was a 5-masted commercial schooner, and it launched, or it was out, January 31st, 1921, and it grounded along the Diamond Hatteras Shoals in North Carolina, Cape Hatteras. This is not all that far from where I'm at. There were speculations this vessel was involved in rum running. However, when they reached the ship as it was stuck in these rocks, what they found was a deserted ship. No crew members on board anymore. All of the crew's personal belongings were gone, as was the ship's navigational equipment, the logbooks, the life rafts, and others. I mean, that was just like everything was gone. However, what's really weird about this is all the stores were perfectly intact. So somebody at some point abandoned this ship in the Bermuda Triangle, and it drifted up into the Hatteras area. But everything was on board except for the personal crew. Now, where was everybody? They never found a single person that abandoned that ship. Did they go down in rough waters? Would it have been better for them to stay on board, apparently, and get crashed into the rocks? But they at least would have been rescued at that point. Strange, that particular part, the very edge, 9 vessels have disappeared from that area and never heard from again. So it is a very hot spot for ships to have danger. And we'll go into one more here, and then we'll go back to some more music. And again, we're going to talk about some of the possibilities, some of the reasonable

we'll call them, explanations as to what's going on down there in the Bermuda Triangle. This one is much more recent. This one takes place December 22nd, 1967, when a cabin cruiser named the Witchcraft left Miami. Her captain, Dan Burke, and his friend, Father Patrick Horgan. These two were on a 24 or 23-foot luxury yacht, and they had gone out. They were just going to go a little bit offshore, and they wanted to enjoy Miami's Christmas lights from offshore. After reaching just 1 mile out offshore, the Coast Guard, however, received a signal from the captain stating that his ship had hit something, but that there was no apparent substantial damage. He did, however, indicate that they would need to be towed back to shore, and the Coast Guard set off immediately, reaching the watercraft in as little as 19 minutes. But when they got to the coordinates, there was nothing there. The area where the ship had been located, where the captain said, "Hey, we're right here, and we need it. We need help," was gone. There were no signs of a ship. There was no debris. And we're only talking about a mile off the Miami coast. We're not talking about way out in the ocean where it would take hours or sometimes even days to reach. This was a distress signal and a response in less than 19 minutes, and never found any sign of the ship or the crew ever again. What makes it even more interesting is the fact that this particular ship, and they don't tell exactly what the design was that it was considered to be virtually unsinkable. It had numerous life-saving devices on board, had life jackets, even had a lifeboat, a small one, flares, distress signal devices, all kinds of stuff you would imagine in a more modern ship. But none of them were used because the Coast Guard pretty much had their eyes on that area as they traveled to it and never saw any indication of flares, never saw any debris in the water, nothing, just disappeared. Now, the Coast Guard went on to search hundreds of square miles of ocean over the next few days in case the captain had been slightly off on his calculations. But again, remember that this ship was clearly in view of the coastline when it went down. So somebody would have seen some sort of distress signal, even if they had gotten their position slightly off. But no one ever did. And all these years later, nothing of the ship has been found. No remains of the crew. And we're left just to wonder, what do you suppose happened to the crew of the Witchcraft? Really interesting stuff here tonight on the Midnight Cafe. So I'm curious, what do you think? What do you think happened? We're going to talk after this next song about some of the logical possibilities, crew error, perhaps geological events that could have taken place that would have caused ships or planes to be lost. They're a little bit far-fetched, but that's part of what makes the Midnight Cafe interesting. Sometimes the logical explanations are a little more far-fetched than the illogical ones. We're searching out the unknown tonight here on the Midnight Cafe. I'm glad you decided to join us. 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

was Bobby Darin in Beyond the Sea. Not quite big band swing, but something I wanted to cover. Something I thought, hey, you know what? It's musical. It is ocean related. And I figured it was perfect for tonight. Anyway, I am Eric. This is the Midnight Cafe right here on WBCQ 7490. And tonight we are talking about the Bermuda Triangle and the mysteries that surround this beautiful piece of ocean. Let's get into a couple of ideas, a couple of perhapses, right? So we've talked and we've read about a little bit of interesting history of the Bermuda Triangle, whether it be aircraft suddenly falling out of the sky, never to be seen again, or boats either showing up empty or never showing up again. The Bermuda Triangle has story after story after story of ships and people and planes who have met an unlucky fate in the Bermuda Triangle. Let's talk, however, for a few minutes about the possibility that what we are seeing is actually just, you know, normal stuff, bad luck. Could it be that the ship's captains were just not able to perform in a crunch moment? A rogue wave, perhaps, that overwhelms ships of the sea. That alone could be a possibility. A rogue wave certainly exists in nautical terms. Any underground earthquake, something like that, can cause a massive wave. And if you were caught unprepared, especially in the sailing era, you might have found yourself at the bottom of the ocean. So that might explain some of these losses. But a rogue wave wouldn't take down an entire group of fighter planes, would it? One of the many possible solutions to what is going on in the Bermuda Triangle has to do with maybe a geological reason, that a certain ore underneath a certain parts of the Bermuda Triangle may possess high magnetic properties, that those magnets may have messed with the compasses of those planes way, way back and could have caused those ships to become so lost that they did, in fact, run out of fuel. Now, that wouldn't explain why the ships were never seen again. No debris came from those planes. But it would explain why the compasses themselves stopped functioning. In fact, it could explain why many ships would have gotten lost in the Bermuda Triangle, but it wouldn't really explain why some might show up with their contents intact, but crews missing. Another explanation, and this one I think I saw on the History Channel some years ago, and they even did a demonstration of it to prove that its value was there, was something that could take both planes and ships and put them on the bottom of the ocean in a very large hurry with very little warning. That is natural gas pockets underneath the ocean in the Caribbean. If these natural gas pockets were suddenly to rupture, you would see massive amount of bubbling on the surface. But when we create a whole bunch of cavitation like that, we can sink a ship. And we can actually bring a plane out of the sky. It's a bit odd, but it's definitely a possibility. It still wouldn't, however, explain missing crew members. Where would an entire ship want to abandon ship when they saw a whole bunch of bubbles around the ship? Or the ship started to go down? Yeah, the ship would go to the bottom, the crew would be lost, everything would be lost. And there would be very little time to react. No SOS signals, no way to send out a flare, that kind of stuff. And even if you were able to board a lifeboat, that lifeboat as well would sink to the bottom. But that doesn't explain those derelict ships, those ones that just show up after floating around aimlessly without a crew for years. It's an interesting theory, and it definitely, probably explains at least one or two of these mysteries that we're talking about tonight on the Midnight Cafe. But there's also some paranormal explanations as to what's going on. Is it perhaps a porthole? Is it a place where ships meet an electromagnetic field or a area where time and space kind of collide in a way that there's a slight tear? Certainly, we have talked about on other episodes over the years of the Midnight Cafe that time slips, the possibility where you're suddenly find yourself somewhere else, even if it's just for a moment or two. Could it be the Bermuda Triangle is an area where time slips occur, except they're more like time tears, a place where you might slip right into another time or another dimension? That's interesting stuff to think about, my friends. So what do you think? I'd love to hear on the Midnight Cafe,
at hotmail.com your ideas as to what's going on the Bermuda Triangle. Do you think that perhaps we're just looking at extreme bad luck? Do you think that it's just overblown, that ships and planes do tend to go down over the ocean all around the world, but for some reason the Bermuda Triangle seems to get more attention? What do you think? I can't wait to hear. I'd love to hear it. And if you want to come on in a future episode and talk to me about your theory of what's going on down there in the Bermuda Triangle, or if you have a story of your own about the Bermuda Triangle to share, well, I'm all ears. I love these kinds of conversations here at the Midnight Cafe. There is another story, a real short one, and I'm not going to read the whole story or even go over the whole story with you, but it was from the 1850s, I believe, 1860s perhaps, where a ship witnessed a large fireball in the ocean. That also kind of leads to the idea of a natural gas pocket, except perhaps this natural gas pocket actually combusted. And once it reached the surface, it found a flammable object, perhaps the light from a kerosene lamp on deck of a ship, causing a massive explosion as the ship both sank and the natural gas bubble expanded. Interesting stuff. Of course, there could be stuff going on that is just totally unrelated to anything related to what we've talked about tonight. There might be something, some phenomenon out there that we just haven't even considered yet. I love to think about the possibilities. I hope you do too. We're going to go to one last song, and then we're going to wrap this show up. Hope you're enjoying the show tonight. If you like it, well, then be sure to check out our podcast, where you can find much older episodes of The Midnight Cafe. Also, check out the YouTube channel. And if you want to support the show, holy cow, this is the first time I'm going to point this out. Far Point Farms and Far Point Farms Restorations and Repairs on YouTube. 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You go on there, you subscribe, you watch a few videos, and who knows, you might just like what you hear. Well, that, my friends, wraps up another episode here at the Midnight Cafe. I hope you've enjoyed the evening. I know I have. And I hope to see you again next Saturday at 6 p.m. Eastern Time, right here on WBCQ 7490. I leave you with this. Vera Lynn, we'll meet again, my friends. Till next week, take care.

yeah, good stuff right there by the band Loverboy. That's loving every minute of it. Good evening, wherever you are, or good day, wherever you are. Thank you so much for tuning in today. My name is Jason Hill, and I'm an operations manager here at WBCQ Radio and WXME. And if you couldn't tell, I'm a huge fan of rock. I like the new stuff, the old stuff, and everything in between. And by the way, this is episode 2 of Rockwave, and please give us a like on our new Rockwave Facebook page, Rockwave on Facebook. We're going to start the show off with a band that found immediate success with the release of its self-titled debut album in July of 1993. Candlebox featured the singles Change, You, Far Behind, and Cover Me. And just like the band Nirvana, they were from Seattle, Washington. Well, here's Candlebox right now with their hit, Far Behind. Now,

That is the band Fuel with their single Shimmer. And by the way, it was released in August of 1998 as the lead single from their debut album Sunburn. And right around that time, I was headed off to college. The song was written by Carl Bell, and the single peaked at number 2 on the Billboard Modern Rock Track Charts, number 11 on the Mainstream Rock Track Chart, and number 37 on the Adult Top 40 chart. So the song didn't do too bad. And if you like Fuel, they do have a Greatest Hits album. We played Ozzy Osbourne on before that, and his song See You on the Other Side from his album Osmosis. And if you like Ozzy, you will love the album Osmosis. He did a version of Perry Mason, which I thought was pretty cool. And we started that set off with one of my favorite 90s bands, Candlebox. We played Far Behind. So I want to take a moment to say thank you very much for all the wonderful feedback that I received last week on the debut show. I'm certainly having a blast with this show, and I hope you like it. Who knows, maybe you're sitting by your radio recording this show so you can listen to it again later. And if you are, join the club, because that's what I used to do when I was a kid. Let's move on with the music now. This lady right here is probably best known for her song Black Velvet. Here's Canadian singer, or rocker as I like to say, Alana Miles. This is Love Is.

that is sweet music right there. That is Leo, Let Me Try This, Maura Cioli featuring Rabia and Hannah doing a metal cover of Toto's Africa. You know, I absolutely love that version of the song, and you can buy his music on Amazon. Before Leo, we played a band that I got a chance to see back in 2010 at a rock festival called Oxfest. The band was Puddle of Mud and their song Drift and Die. And we started that set off with Alana Miles and her song Love Is. And I have to admit, I absolutely love the intro guitar riff on that song. So I'd like to let you know that you can make song requests on Rockwave. The easiest way to send a request is to send it through Facebook. Just send me a message and say, hey, I'd like to hear this particular song by this particular band. But please keep it rock. Celine Dion and Michael Bolton are very talented people, but after all, this is a rock show. So let's move on and rock out to the band Hailstorm. Here's

originally from Stockbridge, Georgia. That's Collective Soul, and they're now based in Atlanta, Georgia, and their lead singer is the unmistakable voice of Ed Roland. That's Where the River Flows from their sophomore album. And if you're unfamiliar with Collective Soul, just Google their song entitled Shine. You'll probably recognize it. Whoa, Heaven Let Your Light Shine Down. Before Collective Soul, I played Def Leppard and Love Bites from their Hysteria album, which I gotta say is, in my opinion, their best album of all time. Some might argue with me, but others would not. And we started that set off with a band called Hailstorm. We played their song It's Not You. Now, Hailstorm is from Red Lion, Pennsylvania, and their lead singer is Lizzie Hale. They've toured with Alice Cooper, Alter Bridge, Chevelle, Seether, Stained, Papa Roach, and more. And fast forwarding to our next track, here's Boston and 4

There he is, John Resnick on lead vocals for the Goo Goo Dolls. That's from A Boy Named Goo, and that's called Naked. We played Boston on before the Goo Goo Dolls in 4Play Long Time. Well, that's it for this week's show. I hope you've enjoyed it. You've been listening to Rockwave. I'm Jason Hill. Rockwave was an idea that I composed after I found out that legendary rock station WAAF had been sold and changed formats. Have yourself a wonderful weekend. Stay safe, stay healthy, and don't forget to rock out.

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2: Are you behaving tonight? Tonight is behaving night. We must behave, yeah.

Thank you very much, Dornberger. Welcome one and all to Behave Your Night, that famous funny old record show where we're all about classic pop and jazz, the music from the first half of the 20th century, was steeped in that first quarter decade of that century, and there's no exception to this program. Sir Jack Scratchy here with you, and I've got some good stuff here by Jacques Renard and his orchestra, by Horace Heights Orchestra, before anybody knew who they were. We'll even hear from the Yankee 10 Orchestra. Why don't we start things off with a group that was actually quite famous in the 1920s when they made this record, the original Memphis Five. Here they are as the Cotton Pickers on a Brunswick record. Yes.

what? Just the time for satisfaction. When you kissed me, oh boy, what reaction? Dear, you stole my heart away, and I'm sighing night and day. All I want is

moves along nicely, doesn't it? Yes. Lou Gold and his orchestra there, recording on February 8th of 1929, acoustically. Yes, Harmony was still making acoustic records in 1929. And, of course, Irving Kaufman is belting it out into the horn there. All I want is little Ootsie Oo. Ootsie Oo, yes. And before that, the Cotton Pickers. Yes, it's really the original Memphis Five over on Brunswick Records from September 18th of 1923, also acoustically recorded. That's called Walk, Jenny, Walk. Yes. Who's in the original Memphis Five? Well, we should all know them by now because we played so many records by them, John L., executive producer. That would be Phil Napoleon on cornet. That's right, that's one of them. Miff Mole on trombone. Yes, indeed. Jimmy Lytell on alto sax or clarinet. Yes. Frank Signorelli on piano. Yes, and there's one more, five. Stan King on drums. Yes, indeed, that is the original Memphis Five, and that's John L., our executive producer. Welcome to Behavior Night, that famous, funny old record show, playing lots of good old stuff here. Let's hear a record made in New Orleans on Behavior Night.

Yes, that's a nice dramatic number there. Deep Night by the Golden Gate Orchestra on Harmony Records from April 26th of 1929. Of course, Irving Kaufman's doing the vocal on that one, but that's also the California Ramblers, a latter-day California Ramblers. It doesn't have Adrian Rollini in it or Roy Johnston or Miff Mole in it, but it's still quite good. It has Ward Lay on the tuba. And somebody good, but nonetheless, it's a good record. Before that, My Josephine, Papa Celestin's original Tuxedo Orchestra, recording in New Orleans on April 13th of 1926. And of course, that band has Oscar Papa Celestin on cornet leading it, August Rousseau on trombone, Paul Barnes and Earl Pearson are the sax section, Jeanette Salvant is on piano, yes, a woman. John Morero is playing banjo, and Abdi Foster on drums. A fellow named Charles Gillis, or Gill, is doing the vocal. Yes, that's Celestin's original Tuxedo Orchestra, New Orleans, from April of 1926.

Daffy overhaul, Billy overhaul, Hawker. Was for her to call me Bob Club Brown Eye Tool. Get these things on the hall for Bonnie Google at the altar. Maybe people falter. Then I'll get a halter, just to make her mine. A woman who sold me, yes, I guess. A horse's name is a horse's, yes. Oh, it's horses.

high-spirited. Yes, indeed. Horses. Little horses. The Golden Gate Orchestra, otherwise known as the California Ramblers, from April 12th of 1926. We heard from Adrian Rollini there, of course, along with Abe Lincoln on trombone. Bobby Davis is in the sax section. Roy Johnston and Bill Moore on the trumpets. And, of course, we got Herb Weil on drums and Tommy Fellini on banjo. Don't forget, that's, what's his name there? Arthur Fields stepping up to belt that one out. Before that, nice little orchestra from Boston that sounds wonderful, underrated. Jacques Renard and his orchestra with C'est Vous, It's You, from May 23rd of 1927. Do you have the blues because you missed an episode of Behavioral Night? Well, don't fret, because Behavioral Night is on five different places all around the world, including several times throughout the day on Syncopated Times Radio. 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You'll never have to miss an episode again. Behavioral Night on Syncopated Times Radio. Be sure to listen in.

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Love to hold her on my lap. She's my tree and I'm her sap ever since I met that girl. There's no bliss in a kiss out in the storm. We're no fools, vegetables, cozy and warm. 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

been waiting for.

seem to be on a Hello Cutie kick these last couple of weeks on Behaviour Night, and there's yet another version of it right there. Horace Heights Orchestra recording in San Francisco on April 22nd of 1927. Of course, Horace Heights went on to much, much acclaim and fame, one of many, many band leaders that originally started in San Francisco. Art Hickman was another, and Griff Williams, and of course, we can't forget Anson Weeks. He continued to play in San Francisco almost into the 1970s at the Mark Hopkins Hotel. San Francisco was a hotbed of dance orchestra in the 1920s. Of course, the record companies didn't really venture there very often. Victor was nice enough to go and record Horace Height, and this is a good record here of his orchestra. Before that, an anonymous orchestra. It's probably Billy James. It says Roy Collins on the record label. Ever Since I Met That Girl, a Banner record from May 28th of 1928. This is Behavioral Light, that famous funny old record show, and Sir Scratchy here with you, and we've got lots more good stuff. Why don't we turn this record over and hear the other side? It's called Mine on Behavioral Light.

That's a Cameo record there from 1928, May 28th of that year specifically. Get out and get under the moon. And of course, that's Scrappy Lambert crooning that one. It's the Yankee 10 Orchestra is what it says on the record label, but we found out that it's Lou Radaman and his Pelham Inn Orchestra. We don't know if they really played at the Pelham Inn, but we do know that we do have another copy of the same thing on Banner. And it's this one's much, much better sounding, isn't it? Oh yeah, the other one's beat. Yes. Well, it's a Banner record. Sometimes they were good and sometimes they were bad. Yes, but even at their worst, they were never as bad as a Grey Gull. That's true. Well, the way you get a good Grey Gull is you have to look for the same release on Piccadilly in England. They must have taken it more seriously over there because the records sound great when you get them on Piccadilly. Yeah, you Brits tend to do that, didn't you? Yes, indeed. Before that, well, we heard Mine. Not Mine, All Mine, but Mine. Around Your Neck, I'm Gonna Hang a Sign. Yes, Horace Heights Orchestra from April 22nd of 1927, recorded in San Francisco.

From Studio 5 at the Victor Talking Machine Company in Camden, New Jersey, on April 27th of 1927, that's Charles Dornberger and his orchestra, My Sweetheart Waltz. Elliot Shaw from the Revelers is taking the vocal on that one. And before that, well, it's the original Indiana 5 on Perfect Records from March 19th of 1926. Hard to get Gertie. The original Indiana 5 is comprised of Tom Morton leading things from the drums, James Christie on trumpet, Pete Polizzi on trombone, Nick Vitallo on clarinet and alto, and Harry Fall on piano. And it doesn't mention one, but there's a banjo player. Do you have the blues because you missed an episode of Behavioral Night? Well, don't fret, because Behavioral Night is on 5 different places all around the world, including several times throughout the day on Syncopated Times Radio. 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You'll never have to miss an episode again. 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

Oscar Papa Celestin and his Tuxedo Orchestra once again, recording in New Orleans on April 13th of 1926. That's called Station Calls. Don't know if it refers to a radio station or if it refers to a railroad station or whatever. Anyways, Papa Celestin leading things from the cornet and blowing the microphone off. I'm surprised they even issued that record with so much excursion on the needle, but nonetheless it was passable. August Rousseau on trombone, Paul Barnes and Earl Pearson on the saxes, Jeanette Salvant on piano, John Morero on banjo, Abby Foster on drums. Yes, that's Celestin's original Tuxedo Orchestra from New Orleans. Before that, Julie Wintz and his Jersey Collegians from April 16th of 1929 at Harmony Records, and that's called Pretending. Yes, Julie Wintz had a little orchestra and made a handful of records, and Brian Wright at Rivermont is attempting to put a CD together. John L., does he have that one? I don't know, I haven't had a chance to ask him. You know, it's in good shape, isn't it? Yeah, relative. Yes, indeed.

nice one there. Yes, Llama goes where Papa goes, or Papa don't go out at night. Those are the Cotton Pickers, otherwise known as the original Memphis Five, on Brunswick Records, recorded September 18th of 1923. Of course, Phil Napoleon on cornet, Miff Mole on trombone, Jimmy Lytell on clarinet and alto sax, Frank Signorelli on piano, and Stan King on drums. Yes, before that, It's Tight Like That. Not Tight Like This, but It's Tight Like That. Almost the same song as Shake That Thing. Yes, Lou Gold and his orchestra, otherwise known as Louis Milton Goldwasser. That's his real name. And his orchestra, February 8th of 1929. We don't really know the personnel of that band. It varied so much. But we do know that the singer, of course, is the one and only ubiquitous Irving Kaufman, who could sing any song in any key. He put that to the test many, many times over his career. His career lasted into the 1940s, and he sort of retired, but he lasted himself into the 1980s. He died in 1981. And if you look very hard for it, he did record an LP in the early 1970s of many of his old tunes. It was done with an anonymous orchestra on one of the released on one of the cheap record labels that you could find at department stores and whatnot, Pickwick. But nonetheless, Irving Kaufman had a long, distinguished career singing in just about every

0: so a nice little excursion into the mid-1920s, into the studios of the dime store labels. Yes, we had a couple of records there that were on Perfect, a couple on Harmony, which was the cheap record label that you could buy, which was made by Columbia, and often acoustic recorded until about 1928. They made their very last acoustic record that that people have documented in June of 1929. So they continued to go acoustic for a long, long time. And of course, some Banner stuff, as well as a couple of good Victor sides. Yes, we had a good good assortment of those, and featured a good slice of the original Memphis Five. Well, we got to make way for some things coming up next on the radio and on the internet that I'm sure you're not going to want to miss, so make sure you're all tuned in, or that you're not printing Webster's Dictionary and taking up all your bandwidth. Behavior Night is a production of Sugar River Foundation Incorporated. Executive producer is J.S. Landry. That's you. Yes, it is. And of course, yours truly, Sir Jack Scratchy, preparing as we speak another episode for next week. To learn, remember to behave, because tonight is Behavior Night.
1: Yes, sir.
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such a good version of that particular song, Land of Confusion, that is Disturbed. And that song was originally done by a band called Genesis. And of course, Phil Collins was the lead singer of Genesis. Hello, my name is Jason Hill, and this is a show I put together called Rock Wave to help keep rock radio alive. Why are we doing this? Well, no matter where you go these days, it seems like some rock station is selling out and it's changing formats, and it's really sad. So we here at Rock Wave want to keep rock radio alive and on a radio near you. How are you supposed to know what the new rock is coming out if you don't have a radio to help you with that? So that's what we're all about here at Rock Wave, keeping the rock alive, playing the new rock as well as the classics. Well, speaking of new rock, here's a really good one. I like this. Weezer's got a new one. This is called Hero on Rock Wave.

Now, there's a brand new band that I really like called Bad Wolves, and they were the ones that did the remake of Zombie by the Cranberries. That is their song called Sober. I really dig that one. Class of 99 on before that, and Another Brick in the Wall. Of course, that song was originally done by the ever-popular Pink Floyd, and Class of 99 did that song right around the year, 1999. It was right around my college years that I first started to hear that song on the radio. And Weezer on before that with their latest song called Hero. I'm Jason Hill. This is Rock Wave, and thank you so much for listening this weekend. 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All right, here's a band that came to our area last year, and they almost came up this year, but they couldn't because of COVID-19. Here's Framing the Red. This is Crossroads on Rockwave.

Well, last week I referred to them as the kings of modern day rock. That is Godsmack and their hit Unforgettable, doing really well right now. Amy Lee on lead vocals for Evanescence on before that, and their song Bring Me to Life. I believe that came out in around 2003, and I remember that goes back to my call center working days where I was working in the cubicle talking to irate customers. Framing the Red in that set as well, and Crossroads. And if you're a fan of Framing the Red, please let them know on their Facebook page. And you might even want to tell them that we played them on Rockwave, on Shortwave, AM, and FM. I'm sure they'd certainly appreciate it. So if my calculations are correct, this song is right around 19 or maybe 20 years old now. Hard to believe, time really flies. Here's Days of the New. This is called Enemy on Rockwave. Listen down.

Well, if you thought his voice sounded familiar, it's because Scott Stapp was the lead singer of Creed. That's his new song, Survivor. And he certainly is a survivor. If you read a little bit about what Scott Stapp has been through over the past 20 years, you'll definitely see that his life has changed for the better. And good for you, Mr. Stapp. The Gin Blossoms on before Scott Stapp and Hey Jealousy. I was definitely a huge fan of the Gin Blossoms. That is from their album New Miserable Experience. Some good 90s rock right there with the Gin Blossoms. Days of the New in that set and a song they did called Enemy. They were a really interesting band. I'm not sure if they're still around or what they're doing today, but in their heyday, they were excellent. You have tuned in to Rock Wave. It's a radio show that is dedicated to keeping rock radio alive all over North America. And not just North America, but all over the world. You see, there's this concept where rock stations not only play classic rock, but new rock as well. In fact, a lot of stations have worn out classic rock, but a lot of people can't live without classic rock.

There he is, Mark McGrath with Sugar Ray. That's called Falls Apart. And like me, Mark McGrath is a huge fan of 90s music. And I will say this, when Sugar Ray did their song Fly, it was one of the catchiest 90s songs I'd ever heard. Put Your Arms Around Me, Baby. Van Halen on before that from their album 1984, which on the cover of the album 1984, it features a picture of Cupid smoking a cigarette. Unforgettable, really. Blackberry Smoke in that set as well, and Up in Smoke. Well, that's it for this weekend. Thank you so much for listening to Rockwave. Please give us a like on our Facebook page, Rockwave on Facebook. We'd certainly appreciate it. Rockwave was an idea that I put together after the demise of WAAF on 107.3 in Worcester, Massachusetts. Well, WAAF Rock is gone, but not forgotten. Have yourself a great weekend. You certainly deserve it. I'll be back next week. Until then, be safe, mask up, and wash your hands.

and gentlemen, and welcome to Tom Call Theater. Tonight's episode is called Dead Horse Beach. It stars Jackie Silva, Mackenzie Griffin, Barry Meluzzo, and Keith Albee.

0: Janie!
1: So, Conrad, this is where you come every morning before work?
2: Yes. I love it here, watching the sunrise over Dead Horse Beach.
1: It seems like a lonely place.
2: It is. Look around. 6 o'clock in the morning, and this is the most unpopulated destination in Salem, Massachusetts.
1: I have to agree with you there.
2: I like to start my day off peacefully. That's all. Before I go to work.
1: But this is our week off together. Our vacation time.
2: And what a great opportunity to share this wonderful spot with you.
1: I'm glad you did it. But why haven't you taken me here before now?
2: Quite frankly, I thought it might trigger memories of your late first husband, Arnie.
1: There was a long time ago when I would have cringed at those two words, late husband. But he went missing over 10 years ago. When they found his capsized boat, but not his body, I held out hope that he was still alive, somewhere.
2: I know.
1: But I finally accepted his fate. Besides, I'm happily married to you now.
2: I certainly hope so, Lynn, because I don't know what I'd do without you.
1: You can bet on it. Hey, why is this place called Dead Horse Beach?
2: It's because back in the 1800s, this beach was far enough from people's homes, it was thought to be a good place to bury dead horses.
1: Lots of people must have had horses since there were no cars back then.
2: There's a legend that many of the horses that were buried were found to have been dug up the next morning. No carcasses, just the empty holes in the sand. It was very strange indeed.
1: On that note, I'm going back to the house. I hope you won't be too long, Conrad. We have a week off together.
2: I'll be back before you know it. I just want to read for a little while first.
1: Okay. Oh, look! What an interesting bottle over there. I must have it for my collection. The sun is shining right through it.
2: Bring it home then, Lynn.
1: I think I will. This is so amazing. This blue glass bottle seems to be collecting the sunlight and then bending and projecting all kinds of colors. Now it's mine. I'm putting it in my bag. Oh, there's another bottle in the sand over there. It looks like it's shooting out colors, just like the bottle in my bag. A Moxie bottle? I hate f***ing Moxie bottle. Oh, I'm sorry. Are you okay? That's funny. There's nobody anywhere. Just a Moxie bottle in a million pieces. And, oh, of course, Conrad on the other side of the beach. Now it's really time to go home.

0: Hi, excuse me.
1: Oh, are you talking to me?
0: Yes, I didn't mean to startle you.
1: Believe me, you didn't scare me. I was completely lost in this magazine I'm reading.
0: What's the name of the magazine?
1: It's, Popular Mechanics.
0: Whoa, I bet you're a real mechanical man.
1: Well, I guess you could say that. Does that mean I look like a robot to you?
0: Oh, no. I think you look like wow.
1: Wait a minute. Let me unpack what you just said to me.
0: Go ahead.
1: So you meant that I'm cute, kind of young and athletic looking, and I'm in your league?
0: Yes, all of that.
1: Cool.
0: Do you think that you could do me a favor?
1: Sure, anything.
0: It's just that there's nobody else on the beach except us. Would you be kind enough to apply suntan lotion to my back?
1: Yes, of course, I can do that. Let me just stand up here next to you.
0: Here's the lotion. What's the name of this beach anyway?
1: This is Dead Horse Beach. Where do you want me to start?
0: You can start at my shoulders and work your way down.
1: All right.
0: Why would anyone name it Dead Horse Beach?
1: I don't know. Maybe somebody got flogged here once.
0: Ooh, that's hot.
1: Oh, no. I didn't mean it that way. I was just making a joke, a pun. You know, flogging a dead horse.
0: No, I mean that the lotion is hot. I think that the bottle was in direct sunlight for too long.
1: I'm sorry. Do you want me to stop?
0: No. Please, keep going on my back. I can finish the rest. I need an even tan.
1: Hey, I don't even know anything about you. Like your name, your age, etc.
0: Well, that's a coincidence. I also don't know your name, age, or how long you've been married. Oh, I'm sorry. I thought that you were wearing a wedding ring, but clearly you're not. Sometimes my eyes play horrible tricks on me.
1: Maybe you should make an appointment with an eye doctor. Do you usually wear glasses?
0: No, I never wear them. I have 20/20 vision.
1: I covered your back. Oh, look. The lotion must have made my wedding ring fall off my finger. Oh, thank God I found it in my pocket. Hi, my name is Conrad. I'm 42 years old and also happily married to my wife of 7 years, Lynn.
0: I'm glad to make your acquaintance, Conrad. I'm Amy, and I'm forever 20. If you know what I mean.
1: No, I don't know what that means. What does it mean?
0: Well, since we're both being brutally honest, right?
1: Yes, I told you the truth.
0: I died, drowning in the ocean when I was 20 years old.
1: Look, Amy, I told you the truth.
0: Conrad, I'm a genie. I've resided in a bottle, out in the water. What's the year now?
1: Why, it's 2017.
0: I died in 2006. If I was mortal, I would be 31 years old now.
1: Listen, let me get my car so I can give you a ride to the Salem Hospital emergency room. I'm sure that they can help you.
0: No, you must believe me.
1: Well, where's the bottle you live in?
0: It's over there, on the other side of the beach. Follow me, I'll show you.
1: All right.
0: There, see?
1: All I see is shattered glass all over the place.
0: That's because some bimbo grabbed it and smashed it. And all my furnishings in it, against that rock.
1: You lived in a bottle for 11 years?
0: No, I've existed in a bottle for 11 years, not lived. There's a difference.
1: Please forgive me, but this is so hard to comprehend.
0: I know a way to prove everything to you.
1: How?
0: As a genie, I can't fulfill my own wishes, but I can grant 3 wishes to others. Conrad, would you wish that my bottle and all my furnishings get restored?
1: Okay, I'll play along.
0: No, Conrad, please, be very sincere.
1: I sincerely wish that Amy's bottle and all her furnishings become restored. I can't believe my eyes.
0: See?
1: I guess you have been telling me the truth.
0: Come with me into my house.
1: How is that even possible?
0: I'll show you. It's called magic, Conrad. With it, anything is possible.
1: Wow! This place is huge!
0: That's because we are miniaturized.
1: You lived 11 years in here? I mean, not lived, existed. Amy, how did you drown?
0: I was 20 years old, and I met this nice guy on the beach. He seemed harmless. He had a cooler, full of wine coolers, and invited me to go on his boat. I went with him. I shouldn't have, but I did. When we were out on the deep ocean, he hit me on the head, and I drowned.
1: Were you from around here?
0: No. I was a drifter, floating from place to place. I had no family to speak of. I'm sure to this day, nobody knows I'm missing. I suddenly realized that I'm not much different now than when I was alive.
1: Amy, look up there. A giant black ant is starting to crawl into your house.
0: Oh, gross! There's an army of ants walking all over the outside of the bottle.
1: Not just gross. Those bugs are lethal. I bet that they're attracted to all the moxie soda residue in this bottle.
0: Yes. I guess we restored the bottle a little too much.
1: Could it get any worse? A bumblebee is in here.
0: You can whisk them away. I can't.
1: Oh, yeah. I wish that all the ants and the bee disappear. And don't return. Phew. Amy, has this ever happened to you before?
0: Never. My bottle was always capped because I was out at sea.
1: How did you breathe or eat?
0: I don't have to do those things. Since I drowned, I'm no longer immortal. I'm not subject to death.
1: Hey, I just thought of something. How many wishes can you grant me?
0: Just three.
1: Excuse me for fact-checking, but my first wish was to rebuild your home, and my second wish was to exterminate your home. That means that I only have one wish left.
0: Yes, Conrad. You have one wish left, but hold off. Be careful what you wish for.
1: Okay.
0: You gotta be smart and not impulsive.
1: I know. Let's go now.
0: Where?
1: Out of the bottle. That's not going to use up my last wish, is it?
0: No.
1: Good. Then let's both get out of here. My wife is probably wondering why I'm so late coming home. I'll try to sneak you into the house.
0: Why don't I stay in here? That way you can bring me home in your beach bag.
1: That's actually a good idea. Thank you, Amy.
2: I've been back home now for 5 hours. It's 12 noon. Where is Conrad? He said he wanted to read for an hour at the beach. That's all. It's not like he's reading Playboy. Conrad should have been home 4 hours ago. We're on a shared staycation together. But this doesn't feel like together. Oh, yes. I almost forgot about that beautiful bottle I found on the beach. Here it is in my bag. Now I'll need to clean this with an old rag. Let's see. Old rag. I know. I'll get one of Conrad's white undershirts from his underwear drawer. It figures. His underwear drawer is wide open. I know it's a small thing, but it drives me bonkers. Why can't the man close his own drawer? There. He won't even know his undershirt is missing. Now now I've got my new bottle in one hand and a clean rag in my other hand. I'm going to rub it until it looks new again. This bottle will be number one in my collection. Wow! This bottle is getting hot!
1: I am your genie. Your wish is my command.
2: Arnie?
1: Lynn?
2: Oh my God! I thought you were dead. But you're here?
1: Yes, Lynn. I did die. I fell off my boat and drowned.
2: 11 years ago, they found your boat, but not you. I held on to hope.
1: I'm sorry, Lynn.
2: Why did you take the boat out without me? We always cruise together, Arnie.
1: I wish I could answer that question, but I can't. I acted impulsively, I guess. And look where it got me. Now I'm a genie who lives in a bottle.
2: In this bottle? Oh, I believe in all that stuff. I also know I waited for what felt like forever for you to return home.
1: Lynn, I was literally a shipwreck waiting for you. When I drowned, time stopped. When I became aware that my soul became a genie, that bottle that you have there became a time capsule and a shrine to you.
2: How remarkable that you're standing in front of me and talking to me.
1: Just realize this, Lynn. I'm only a ghost, but I remember everything we did together and everything we meant to each other.
2: Yes.
1: Are you remarried?
2: Yes. Sorry.
1: Don't apologize. I'm happy for you and relieved. Does he treat you well?
2: Oh, he's wonderful, but I don't know where he is. Conrad has been missing for 4 hours.
3: Okay, Amy. I successfully climbed into the bedroom window. You can come out of the bottle.
0: So, this is your bedroom?
3: Yes, but we need to be quiet. My wife is home.
0: Why are we sneaking around? You're not cheating on her.
3: I know, but she'd never believe the truth that you're a genie who owes me one more wish.
0: Is that her voice I hear out there?
3: Yeah, she often talks to herself.
0: Sure sounds like she's talking to a man.
3: You're right. I hope she's not having an affair. Quick, let me put your bottle in the top drawer of my dresser. Now let's both go into the bottle and listen to what's going on.
0: Okay.
1: I know how we can locate your husband.
2: How?
1: Do you have a magic ball?
2: No, I've never even heard of such a thing.
1: You can buy them in any toy store. All you need to do is rub the ball with an article of clothing with the scent of who you want to find. Then put the ball on the ground and follow it. It will lead you to the missing person.
2: There's a toy store up the street. Do you want to accompany me?
1: Sure, but you'll need a piece of Conrad's clothing.
2: Come with me into the bedroom.
3: Amy, she's inviting him into our bedroom.
0: Unbelievable.
2: Here we are, Arnie. Hey, I thought I shut this underwear drawer.
1: Do you have mice? I thought I heard mice.
2: Not that I know of. Here's one of Conrad's dirty socks from the hamper. If this doesn't work, nothing will. Come on, Arnie. Let's go buy a magic ball.
1: Lynn, that's an exquisite Persian rug you have in the parlor.
2: Thank you. I bought it on sale at Walmart.
1: Fascinating.
2: Here we are at Kitty Coop Toys.
1: Let's go in. I haven't been in a toy store since I was a living kid.
2: Me neither. Hey, Arnie, come look at this over here.
4: Trick or treat, smell my feet. Give me something good to eat. My dad's a doctor.
1: Wow, look at this. I haven't seen this since I was a kid.
5: It's in the cards. It's in the cards. It's not in the cards.
6: Let me brush my hair. I'm hungry. fortune. This will turn out differently than you expect. Oh, you don't need to worry about this.
2: I love toys.
1: Look out, Lynn. I'm coming at you.
2: Oh, sorry. I guess we got a little carried away.
7: Yeah, sorry.
8: A little carried away? I would say a lot more than a little. How may I help you? How may I help you?
2: Well, we were wondering...
8: Yes?
2: Do you have magic balls?
8: Too much information. Oh, yes, I do. In fact, they are so popular that they keep disappearing off the shelves. So I keep them here, up front. How many do you want?
2: Just one.
8: That will be $8.
2: Here you are.
1: Thanks.
8: Come again.
1: That was fun.
2: Arnie, can you open the packaging while I get Conrad's dirty sock ready?
1: Certainly. Here you go.
2: Now, I'm rubbing Conrad's fragrant foot hosiery all over the ball.

0: I think that's enough, Lynn. Now, place the ball on the pavement.
1: Okay. Wow, look at it go. Let's catch up to it.
0: I know. The last thing we want to do is lose the magic ball, too.
1: Look, Arnie. It stopped at our house. Now the ball is rolling up the steps to the top. How can it defy gravity like that?
0: Because it really is a magic ball. Now it is still and waiting for you to open the front door.
1: Okay, let me find my keys. It's rolling into the bedroom.
0: Let's follow it.
1: Now it's rolling up the dresser, slowly, defying gravity again. It's stopped and appears stuck on the top underwear drawer. Maybe it thinks it's looking for the other sock.
0: No, Lynn. Open the drawer. Let's see what's in there.
1: All right.
0: What do you see?
1: A freaking Moxie bottle? Conrad knows I hate the stuff. How many more secrets does he have that I don't know? I'll bet that there are empty Moxie bottles all over the house, strategically hidden so I don't find them.
0: I'm afraid it's probably far worse than that.
1: What makes you say that?
0: Pick up the bottle and look inside for yourself.
1: Okay.
2: Look, Conrad, there's a giant eyeball looking down at us from the top of the bottle.
3: That's my wife's giant eyeball. I'd recognize it anywhere.
2: Conrad Carpenter, what are you doing in this Moxie bottle with a girl? Is that where you've been all this time? You're not as big of a man as I thought. Come out at once.
3: Okay, Amy. We better do it.
1: Conrad, who is she?
3: Lynn, you may not believe, but it's the truth. Amy is a genie I met at the beach. It's simply platonic, and she owes me one more wish.
1: Do you think I'm an idiot?
3: Who's he then?
1: Oh, him?
3: Stop stalling.
1: Well, he's my ex.
0: Allow me to introduce myself, Conrad. I'm Arnie. I used to be Lynn's husband before I drowned and became a genie.
3: Let me shake your hand, Arnie. See, Lynn, why couldn't you be truthful like that? It seems that we both found genies on Dead Horse Beach.
1: I'm getting more confused by the minute.
2: I know who you are, Arnie. You're a murderer.
0: I thought I recognized you, Amy. I never killed anyone.
2: Yes, you did. You murdered me. You hit me on the back of the head and drowned me from your boat 11 years ago.
1: Arnie, you didn't tell me you had another woman on your boat, did you? Was it really her?
0: Yes, Lynn, it was.
1: So, you were cheating on me?
0: No, not exactly. I met her on the beach and ended up inviting her to take a boat ride. That's all.
2: That's all? You murdered me! You lured me with wine coolers and then drowned me!
1: Is that all true, too, Arnie?
0: Look, I think I can help everyone understand. Lynn, I'm glad I saw you again. Conrad, I'm happy to meet you. Amy, I need to make amends with you.
2: Murderer!
0: Please, allow me the opportunity to explain.
2: You better make it good.
0: Let's all sit down on that beautiful Persian rug on the floor in the parlor.
1: Why?
0: Because I'm a genie, and I'm going to take you on a magic carpet ride. Just find a comfortable space to sit on the rug.
1: Okay.
2: All right, but I have my reservations.
3: Oh, no. You're not getting me on a flying carpet. I'm terrified of heights.
0: There have never been real flying carpets in history. That was all just a myth. Riding a rug was much more of a hypnotic trip. The power of suggestion. The genie hypnotized everyone, and they had the sensation of traveling through time without the need of seatbelts and helmets.
3: I'm scared that I might fall off.
1: Conrad, be quiet and take a Xanax. You're going to give him a street drug? No. His doctor prescribed Xanax for when we travel on a plane.
3: Okay, Lynn, I'll take it. I have my bottled water.
0: Is everybody ready?
3: Yes.
1: Yes. Yes,

0: Okay, riders. We have reached our destination and are hovering over the waters where my boat was anchored 11 years ago.
1: Hey, Arnie! Are you married?
0: Of course not.
2: You lied to her, Arnie. Look, your wedding ring isn't even on your finger down there.
0: I know. Would you like a wine cooler, Amy? I've got lots of them.
1: Sure, like two or three or four.
0: Don't stand so close to the edge of the boat, Amy.
1: And why not?
0: Because you can fall overboard if you're not careful. Can you swim?
1: No, but I'm not planning on going swimming. I'm here to be on the love boat with a captain who's like, wow.
0: Then, Amy, since you can't swim, you must put on a life vest.
1: I'm 20 years old. I'm an adult, not a little kid. I'm fine. In fact, I'm invincible.
3: I was so naive down there.
1: Look, up in the sky, Arnie.
0: Where?
1: Up there, where I'm pointing. That bright floating object, it's so well lit. I can see myself up there with three other people. Hi, me! And three other people! Look! They're waving back!
3: Hey, I remember that. Everyone, wave at old live me. Hi, Amy from the past.
0: I don't see anything but lightning. That actually looks like it's getting closer. Are you, excuse me for asking, high on something?
1: Yes, I am. I'm

0: And now, the magic carpet ride is over and the lights are coming on.
1: Well, Arnie, maybe you both drowned, but it's obvious to me that you were trying to seduce her. You took her out on our boat, behind my back. I can't believe you did that to me.
0: Lynn, I didn't have to show you this. Please, stop beating it into the ground. I'm dead. Long time dead. I paid for my mistakes with my life. I still may have to pay for a very long time.
2: Arnie, I hope you forgive me. I was wrong calling you a murderer. I was young, stupid, on drugs, and very messed up. I'm sorry you died trying to save me.
0: It's okay. I'm just glad we're finally at peace with each other. Hey, who's snoring?
1: It's Conrad. I guess the Xanax knocked him out.
3: It's okay. I'm waking up now. What did I miss?
1: Nothing much. Just many more reasons why I'm so much in love with you.
3: Do you mean it? Can we still enjoy our staycation together?
1: You bet.
3: Hey, what about Amy and Arnie?
0: What do you say, Amy? Now that you know the truth, do you want to ditch that Moxie bottle and hook up with me?
2: Not on your death, Arnie. You're going back on the ocean, right?
0: Of course. I want to be around to help ships in distress.
2: Well, not me. I want no part of the ocean anymore. My Moxie bottle has a 5-cent deposit. All I have to do is lay around on the ground. When they pick me up thinking they'll just get a nickel, I can grant them 3 wishes.
3: Not so fast, Amy. I haven't forgotten that you owe me 1 more wish.
2: I haven't forgotten. What do you wish for?
3: I wish that you remain safe for the rest of your career as a genie, helping others.
2: That's so nice. Granted.
1: Arnie?
0: Yes, Lynn?
1: I get 3 wishes too, right?
0: Of course.
1: Well, for my first wish, I also wish that you remain safe for the rest of your career as a genie.
0: Thank you, Lynn. Granted.
1: For my second and third wish, I'd like to win Powerball. Twice.
0: Granted. Don't forget to buy your lottery tickets.
1: Thanks, Arnie.
0: Goodbye, Lynn and Conrad.
1: Goodbye.
3: Thanks, Arnie. Goodbye, Amy.
1: Good luck, Amy.
2: Thanks.

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5: Enter in the kingdom. Let the words of my mouth and the meditation of my heart be acceptable unto thee, O Lord, my strength and my Redeemer. Be you therefore followers of God as dear children. Walk in love, as Christ also hath loved us and hath given himself for us an offering. Fornication and all uncleanliness or covetousness, let it not be once named among you, as becometh saints. Stop it. Stop being overcome by these sins of fornication, covetousness, idolatry, much wantonness, neither filthiness, nor foolish talking, nor jesting, which are not convenient, but rather giving of thanks. For this you know, that no whoremonger, nor unclean person, nor covetous man, who is an idolater, hath any inheritance in the kingdom of Christ and of God. Let no man deceive you with vain words. Because of these things cometh the wrath of God upon the children of disobedience. Trust and obey. Obey. Put them away. Out of your mind. Out of your spirit. Out of your heart. For the fruit of the Spirit is in all goodness and righteousness and truth, proving what is acceptable unto the Lord. Have no fellowship with the unfruitful works of darkness, but rather reprove them. For it is a shame even to speak of those things which are done of them in secret. Now, I started talking a little while ago about submission. Submit yourself to God, and you will resist the devil, he will flee from you. Only in submission will Satan have to go. When Jesus submitted to God in the wilderness, the Bible says Satan left him. So then, see that you walk circumspectly, not as fools, but as wise. Here's a word and a phrase that rings like a thundering in my spirit. Redeeming the time. Get full value of the time that God has chosen to give you to live. Because the days are evil. Be not unwise, understanding what the will of the Lord is. Be not drunk with wine, wherein excess, but be filled with the Spirit. Speaking to yourselves in psalms and hymns and spiritual songs, singing and making melody in your heart to the Lord. Giving thanks always for all things unto God and the Father in the name of our Lord Jesus Christ. Now, as I was reading all of this, I was looking at the word submission. Right in the midst of these instructions in righteousness, Paul says, submitting yourselves one to another in the fear of God. Wives, submit yourselves unto your own husbands as you would unto the Lord. For the husband is the head of the wife, even as Christ is the head of the church, and he is the Savior of the body. Therefore, as the church is subject unto Christ, so let the wives be to their own husbands in everything. Now, I know when we speak things like this, the wives say, yeah, but submission has no conditions, ladies and gentlemen. You have a husband, God-given, or a wife, God-given, you obey. God did not give you anything that will cause you to lose your soul. It's just as simple as that. We are well aware of that the scriptures are not partial. It talks about the wives submitting to their husbands, being obedient to their husbands in everything. It says, husband, love your wives. This has been a command of God that has been truly born to my spirit, even as Christ also loved the church and gave himself for it, that he might sanctify it and cleanse it with the washing of the water by the word, that he might present it to himself a glorious church, not having spot, wrinkle, or any such thing, but that it should be holy without blemish. So ought men to love their wives as their own bodies. He that loveth his wife loveth himself. For no man yet ever hateth his own flesh, but nourisheth it, cherisheth it, even as the Lord the church. This is a great mystery. This calls shall a man leave his father and mother, joined unto his wife, and they too shall be one flesh. This is a great mystery. I speak concerning Christ in the church. Nevertheless, let every one of you in particular so love his wife even as himself. And the wife see that she reverence her husband. We're talking about submission. You don't question, God help me as I submit to God and submit to the judgment around me, no matter what source it comes from, judgment. We're not a fool. We understand judgment. We know the purpose for judgment is to make us right, is to correct us, is to present us to God. Judgment begins at the house of God. It first begins at us. Where will the sinner and the ungodly appear? Submit yourself to God, and in so doing you will resist the devil, and he will flee from you. Pray again, Father, spare thy people, that the heathen will not rule over us.

I wonder why there's this continual discussion. For instance, we have the people who teach that the white Caucasians from the Scandinavian British Commonwealth countries are the nation of Israel. They call them the Ten Lost Tribes or British Israel teaching. Then we have those who believe that the people that are over there in Israel right now are Israelites. And then we have the discussion of who's the church and who's not the church. Let's just read Romans 9, okay? And verse number 4. Who are Israelites? Isn't that simple? What a straightforward question. Who are Israelites? To whom pertaineth the adoption that God said are his people? He would adopt them. And the glory. And the covenants. And the giving of the law. And the service of God. And the promises. Who are they? Who are these Israelites? Whose are the fathers? And of whom, as concerning the flesh, Christ came. Being born of a woman, he came from the flesh of an Israelite. Being born of a virgin birth, his father was God. That's where he got his spiritual identity. His fleshly identity came from his mother. Now, Romans 9, verse 6. Not as though the word of God had taken none effect. Listen to this now. For they are not all Israel, which are of Israel. Is that double talk? What do you mean? Well, everybody that says they're Israelites are not. They're really not what God intended or who God intended to be Israelites. They're just not. Neither, listen to this, because they are the seed of Abraham. See, even the Arabs are a seed of Abraham. They come from the seed of Abraham through Ishmael after the flesh. See? But they are of the seed of Abraham. That's why they make their claim that Abraham is our father. And but he goes on, he says that that's not Israel. That's not true ones who identify that God is Israel. He is real. Neither are, though, now, not as though the word of God hath taken none effect, for they are not all Israel, which are of Israel. Neither, this is so clear, neither because they are the seed of Abraham, are they all children of Abraham according to the promise, but in Isaac, not Ishmael, in Isaac, shall thy seed be called. That's who's going to be called the sons of God. Behold what manner of love the Father hath bestowed upon us that we are called the sons of God. Why? Because we are in Christ through Isaac, the promised seed. Now that's what's happened to us. To as many as received Christ, he gave them the right, the birthright, to become the sons of God. Neither because they are the seed of Abraham are they all children. But in Isaac shall thy seed be called. That is, they which are the children of the flesh, these are not the children of God. You see, even the natural children born through Isaac, even them, they are not God's children. You must be born again. You must be born of the flesh and then born of the Spirit. But the children of the promise are counted for the seed. You understand that? And that seed is Christ. That seed is Christ. And that's the truth. So you see, here he goes on and gives us an allegory. He said there was two children. I'm going to go back here and read it for you. For the children, being not yet born, neither having done any good or evil, that the purpose of God, according to election, predetermined, he chooses, might stand. That he is God. He makes the choice. Not of works, not of who you are, what you've done, but of him that calleth. It is said unto her, the elder shall serve the younger.
as it is written, Jacob have I loved, Esau have I hated. And God's never changed that. Anyone outside of Christ, you are of Esau. You're of Adam, the first Adam. You die. You will be destroyed. In Christ and in Christ alone, you find everlasting and eternal life. It's in Him where we are identified to be as the sons of God. Beloved, it doth not yet appear, but we do know that when He shall appear, we shall be like Him. For we shall see Him as He is. And everyone that hath this hope in himself purifies himself even as is pure. Come, Lord Jesus, come.

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And this gospel of the kingdom shall be preached, proclaimed into all the world, unto all nations, and then shall the end come. Ladies and gentlemen, this day, this scripture is being fulfilled in your ear. Our mailing address, if you would like to write to us, you just address your letter, The Overcomer, Post Office Box 691, Walterboro, South Carolina, and the zip code is 29488, USA. When you write, always tell us what frequency or radio station you're listening to, and be sure to be with us again at the same time tomorrow. Till then, the voice of the last day prophet of God to mankind everywhere, the restoration of all things is about to be fulfilled. Kingdom of heaven is at hand, and Jesus Christ is coming in your lifetime. This is the last generation. Prepare to meet your God. Maranatha.

The Gospel according to St. John. Chapter 19. Then Pilate therefore took Jesus and scourged him. And the soldiers plaited a crown of thorns and put it on his head. And they put on him a purple robe and said, Hail, King of the Jews! And they smote him with their hands. Pilate therefore went forth again and saith unto them, Behold, I bring him forth to you, that ye may know that I find no fault in him. Then came Jesus forth, wearing the crown of thorns and the purple robe. And Pilate saith unto them, Behold the man. When the chief priests therefore and officers saw him, they cried out, saying, Crucify him, crucify him. Pilate saith unto them, Take ye him and crucify him, for I find no fault in him. The Jews answered him, We have a law, and by our law he ought to die, because he made himself the Son of God. When Pilate therefore heard that saying, he was the more afraid, and went again into the judgment hall, and saith unto Jesus, Whence art thou? But Jesus gave him no answer. Then saith Pilate unto him, Speakest thou not unto me? Knowest thou not that I have power to crucify thee, and have power to release thee? Jesus answered, Thou couldest have no power at all against me, except it were given thee from above. Therefore, he that delivered me unto thee hath the greater sin. And from thenceforth Pilate sought to release him. But the Jews cried out, saying, If thou let this man go, thou art not Caesar's friend. Whosoever maketh himself a king speaketh against Caesar. When Pilate therefore heard that saying, he brought Jesus forth and sat down in the judgment seat in a place that is called the pavement, but in the Hebrew, Gabbatha. And it was the preparation of the Passover, and about the sixth hour. And he saith unto the Jews, Behold your king. But they cried out, Away with him, away with him, crucify him. Pilate saith unto them, Shall I crucify your king? The chief priests answered, We have no king but Caesar. Then delivered he him therefore unto them to be crucified. And they took Jesus and led him away. And he, bearing his cross, went forth into a place called the place of a skull, which is called in the Hebrew Golgotha, where they crucified him, and two other with him, on either side one, and Jesus in the midst. And Pilate wrote a title and put it on the cross, and the writing was, Jesus of Nazareth, the King of the Jews. This title then read many of the Jews, for the place where Jesus was crucified was nigh to the city, and it was written in Hebrew and Greek and Latin. Then said the chief priests of the Jews to Pilate, Write not the King of the Jews, but that he said, I am King of the Jews. Pilate answered, What I have written, I have written. Then the soldiers, when they had crucified Jesus, took his garments and made four parts, to every soldier a part, and also his coat. Now the coat was without seam, woven from the top throughout. They said therefore among themselves, Let us not rend it, but cast lots for it, whose it shall be. That the scripture might be fulfilled, which saith, They parted my raiment among them, and for my vesture they did cast lots. These things therefore the soldiers did. Now there stood by the cross of Jesus his mother, and his mother's sister, Mary the wife of Cleophas, and Mary Magdalene. When Jesus therefore saw his mother, and the disciples standing by whom he loved, he saith unto his mother, Woman, behold thy son. Then saith he to the disciple, Behold thy mother. And from that hour that disciple took her unto his own home. After this, Jesus, knowing that all things were now accomplished, that the scripture might be fulfilled, saith, I thirst. Now there was set a vessel full of vinegar, and they filled a sponge with vinegar, and put it upon hyssop, and put it to his mouth. When Jesus therefore had received the vinegar, he said, It is finished. And he bowed his head and gave up the ghost. The Jews therefore, because it was the preparation, that the body should not remain upon the cross on the Sabbath day, for that Sabbath day was an high day, besought Pilate that their legs might be broken, and that they might be taken away. Then came the soldiers and brake the legs of the first and of the other which was crucified with him. But when they came to Jesus and saw that he was dead already, they brake not his legs. But one of the soldiers with a spear pierced his side, and forthwith came there out blood and water. And he that saw it bare record, and his record is true. And he knoweth that he saith true, that ye might believe.
For these things were done, that the scripture should be fulfilled, a bone of him shall not be broken. And again another scripture saith, they shall look on him whom they pierced. And after this, Joseph of Arimathea, being a disciple of Jesus, but secretly for fear of the Jews, besought Pilate that he might take away the body of Jesus. And Pilate gave him leave. He came therefore and took the body of Jesus. And there came also Nicodemus, which at the first came to Jesus by night, and brought a mixture of myrrh and aloes, about 100 pound weight. Then took they the body of Jesus, and wound it in linen clothes with the spices, as the manner of the Jews is to bury. Now in the place where he was crucified, there was a garden, and in the garden a new sepulchre, wherein was never man yet laid. There laid they Jesus, therefore, because of the Jews' preparation day, for the sepulchre was nigh at hand.

0: And now we go to the tabernacle. God bless you, brother. You're on the air.
1: God bless the people of God. The word of the Lord. It needs a blessing today. The word of God needs to be blessed by being read or preached or made reference to. And we've come through a very exciting time, man. Like we always like to say, we got some more times ahead of us that are very exciting. I've always felt like no matter how it feels in your natural body, really in the spiritual realm, the best part of your life is still ahead of you. All right, you can win those corruptible crowns, and I think I've said it before, some of the old cowboys told me that cowboys, they give big belt buckles, and they'll commemorate an event by those belt buckles, and they'll put your name on it, the date and everything. And oh, how that thing is so pretty when you get it. And you've just won the jackpot, and you've got plenty of money. And a few days down the road, you done spent all the money, and all you got is that belt buckle. And since you've been wearing it, it don't shine like it used to. And you look at it and says, you can't eat. It isn't really good for anything. I had one of them big belt buckles one time, but I just bought it. I didn't win it or nothing, but I worked at a filling station. They soon made me take it off because every time you check the oil on a car, you just scratch up the paint. So I had to get rid of that thing. It was really good for nothing. And I heard a man say one time, they said they boil one for quite a while before they see if they could soften it up. They said, let's see if we could eat it. Get some good out of it. So it really wasn't no good anymore. So some of the things that we've passed here, we've got some more great victories. And if we're still here tonight, I believe that's a victory. It's a victory. It's a victory. But I have a scripture from Exodus 24 I wanted to read a long time ago and never got around to it. But it was one of the first, I'd say, when Moses was calling them up on Mount Sinai, he come up, his two sons come up, which were the priests of the day, and the 70 elders. And maybe Joshua was there too, but it doesn't say that, so we're not going to read that in, because Moses didn't do much without Joshua coming along with him. And but anyway, in verse 9, it starts out in Exodus 24. Then went up Moses and Aaron, Nadab and Abihu, and 70 of the elders of Israel. And they saw God, they saw the God of Israel. And you know, this is a psalmist of coming together, and they come together. Well, let me just read the whole thing. And they saw the God of Israel, and there was under his feet, as it were, a paved work of a sapphire stone, and as it were, of the body of heaven, in his cleanness. Oh boy, and nothing, there's nothing dirty about this God, because his cleanness, everything about him is clean. There's no corruption found. And upon the nobles of the children of Israel, he laid not his hand. Also they saw God and did eat and drink. And I thought when I read that, how they eat and drink, and they didn't discern the Lord's body. It says, upon these elders, he laid not his hand. They had a similitude of a Passover. They come and gathered together, broke bread together. What did it say there? They did eat and drink. And it says God didn't lay his hand on them. Now the judgments of God are sure. And I was reading this. I said, well, why didn't he lay his hand on them? Then if you'll read on through the chapter and you'll find out, well, first off, the two priests, they offered strange fire on the altar, and the fire of the Lord come out and consume them. One day God told Aaron, says, you go up there on the mountain, take off your priestly robe and give to your next son in line, and go up there and die. And then later on, it's Moses, because he struck the rock, he said, you're not going in, so you get up on this mountain and you die, basically. And the 70 elders were elders, and none of them lived to see the promised land. So you want to know why God didn't touch them right then? I wanted to just read that scripture and just have a little thought on it today. I mean, just because we're sitting here, and don't take it for granted why God hasn't laid his hand on you. Because I'll tell you what, that this is a God that cannot fail. His judgments never fail. Never. They hadn't never failed. Whatever it was, God repented for what making man, I think the last I preached on about his judgment was, I repent for making him, but I'm going to destroy him. Unless you be born again. So tonight we're sitting in a heavenly place. Every night, every day, we're the called out, the elect of God. Elected to be with God and be in God, be in Christ, become new creatures. And old things are supposedly passing away. But in that, I read this one night and it really struck me. It's been quite a while ago. I got it wrote down on some scratch paper, probably in my drawer somewhere, but I couldn't find it. Don't know what I was really looking for when I found it, but I found it. And I thought about it. You talk about a Passover message, brother. That's one right there. Because they sit right in the presence of God. And they did eat and they did drink. Well, I don't know about you, but they didn't know what we know today. He said, I'd have got that close to him. And I knew what kind of sin I had sinned. I think I'd have been crying out, said, oh, Lord, remember me. So how much more precious today is the communion, constant communion, abiding so sweet daily. We find at his dear Savior's feet not only the bread and the breaking of the bread, the drinking of the wine, but just sitting in at the feet of Jesus, sitting right here in the prayer time, in the church time, and out in the fields, wherever you are. What was that thing, the song we used to hear, says, he tell me, do you know where God lives? Tell me, do you know where God lives? But he lives on the mountain so high, he lives in the valley so low. Then it goes on to tell, he lives wherever his children can be found. And now I hope that the Lord can find some children here tonight. I hope they can be found. Amen. I believe that. Amen. But if I didn't believe it, I'd be wasting my time to stay here. If I didn't believe I was one, why would I do what I do? All right. One more little thing I wanted to go through today was the 7 and 8 factor. The year 7 and the year 8. Like, I was 12 years old in 1957. And we were talking about getting a job that year. That May 4th on my birthday, I found me a job. Or the job found me. I just went over there, went to work, and like everything else I ever done, it all, even in the ministry, I just went over there and went to work. I didn't ask, do you need any help? I just fiddled around there. Regular man said, you doing all right? I'm going to put you on the payroll. Go to work. So in 1958... I turned 13 years old. That's a year of accountability, isn't it? So 10 years later, in 57, 67, I was in the Mediterranean Sea. Shortly after my birthday, and it was in June coming along, and there was a Six-Day War. And then 19, 68, got out of the Navy. Thank God, you know, started my life, so to speak. Of course, and there come 1987 is when we moved to the Overcomer Ministry. And then the year 1988 here was very crisis year. But looking back at 77 and 78, I didn't want to skip them, but 77 was the year I got the Holy Ghost, when God began to turn that life around. Sister Stair got the Holy Ghost same year. You know, very Christ, 77, very crisis year. God began to separate me out of the Advent Christian Church. 1978, I went to work at the, I went and started preaching and come out of the church that I was raised in and went to another church, the Advent Christian Church, preached for a little while. And during that time, I can remember being in one of the last Philadelphia church age type meetings that I'd ever been in. It was really something to, as I look back and remember it, the miracles, a few of those showed up. Wind come, tore the tent all to pieces, but we still managed to keep it together and tore all the seams out. We kept it together and had a meeting. And somehow or another, the rain missed it. I come back after 3 weeks in October of that. What a miracle that was. During that time, Brother Cagle put the tent up. I was trying to figure out how I wasn't going to miss a meeting. But how could I do that and go over there and preach at the old church? And you know, they had a preacher said he wanted to come to the Advent Christian Church over there where I was preaching and try out for 3 weeks, three Sundays, you know, have his little trials. Or I sit there with my mouth wide open. What? How could this be? A miracle like that. Anyway, for the 3 weeks, I didn't have to go back over there. I was just an interim-type pastor, you know, just there on because of the will of the Lord, and that's all. And then I went back to the church and after 3 weeks in this meeting in 78, and something had happened to me in that meeting. And when I went back to that church and started to preach, and you hear Brother Stair talk about their faces.

Long, I don't remember where I seen him, but he showed me the back of the church, and it was all a bunch of beautiful blue sky with these big fluffy white clouds in it. So then on, I knew he, somehow or another he let me know. He said, just keep looking at the back of that church and remember that vision of the clouds. But Jesus coming in the clouds, isn't he? Boy, I always liked the clouds. Yes, sir. Amen. So I remember that. So like I said, in 87, we moved up here. In 88, you remember the crisis that we had about here on this ministry? On and on. Then 97 come along, and I know that we were getting ready for 98. It was a great transition going on. In 98, we had the big gathering, close to 1,000 people, tent meeting. Wow, could you believe this next Feast of Trumpets come along? That's been 10 years. Wow. If I think a lot of water run under my bridges before 98, I think probably more water has run under our bridges in the last 10 years than it did in the other years put together in our lives. And that's, it's, water has really speeded up. Time has went by. You remember, it just, this tabernacle was built shortly thereafter, right around. And wow, it's hard to believe we've been in this tabernacle close to 10 years. That's the truth. That is something. And you look at these things and remember them. And so here we are. We just got through the year 2007. And you know, 4 months of 2008 is done gone. Time's moving on. Of course, you remember in 2007 and March the 16th, Margaret departed from this life. And other things went on. We lost another brother. And a lot of things have happened. A lot of things have transpired. And the way is not getting any easier. But that's all right. That's all right. Because I can remember after 78 was over, 79 got here, and I thought it was going to be all right. In January 79, before it was over, I found out right quick that things weren't going to get no better. Amen. Things were not going to get better. Tribulation kept coming. And I'll tell you what, tribulation is coming more and more every day. But I just wanted to remind you of that 7 and 8 factor. And we still hadn't. We got through to 2007, and now we're looking at 2008. And we made it through the Passover, so it seems. But after reading this Exodus 24 about those, God, right there, God didn't raise a hand of judgment against them there. But we all know that every one of those died before they got out of the wilderness. That's right, because they were elders. And those elders didn't make it. Moses didn't make it. Aaron didn't make it. Two of Aaron's sons right there, the fire destroyed them. Come right out of it. So, what I really want to look at is another word today. It's called restitution. And you know, restore, we've been calling noble, non-cry restore. It's Acts 3:21. Now, I remember hearing Brother Wilson preach this thing, but you know, when restitution, and somehow or another in my mind, it turned around to restoration. And then one day I got thinking about, where's this word restitution? I said, oh, and I looked, restitution. Restitution's a little bit of a different word. Brother Starr, in the dining hall one time, you made mention what restore and restitution, but it went by me so fast, I couldn't hold it because the Lord had already shown me that there is a difference. All right, let me say something different. The Holy Ghost had done reveal to me that it was something different. All right? I want to say that, for I'll tell you, I've been around a lot of people, how they kept paying, the Lord showed them, Lord showed them, Lord showed them. If somebody the Lord ain't showing something, sure makes them feel bad. But I'm going to tell you, the Holy Ghost is faithful. The Holy Ghost is faithful. It'll reveal it to you. Not the odd secret, but it'll give you understanding. All you need is understanding.
If you get your understanding.

0: understanding lightened up, then there's nothing too hard for you. Understand? And sometimes, all right, but let me just these scriptures right here, right in the middle where the talking about Moses truly said unto the fathers, a prophet shall the Lord your God raise up to you for your brethren, of your brethren, like unto me. Him shall ye hear, and all things whatsoever he shall say unto you. But right above that is the verse 21. It says, let's go to verse 20. And he shall send Jesus Christ, which before was preached unto you, whom the heavens must receive until the time of restitution of all things. And, you know, I got to reading something to restore. So, I says, I'm going to go to the dictionary. I got a big one. And I like to read them sometimes because they give me understanding. I know that, you know, the Lord point me to word, but I like to read some of them. So I began to write them down this afternoon, and I went into a little room and for a solid hour, you know, and that went by so fast. And I sit there and my metabolism had slowed down or something, and like I said, I made a comment the other day, I hadn't been doing too good. Well, I'm not bragging or boasting, but I'm still a going. I told Brother Stair today, I said, yesterday I started to tell you I'm going to the house, I ain't coming back for a few days. But things began to happen. Some of the brothers went this way, some of the brothers went that way, and I said, well, I'll go my way and see what I can get done, and my, what I got done that day. It's with the help of the Lord. All right. One thing about it, what would you get done? Well, I went out and come back. I went out and come back. This thing called planting, boy, you know, it'll keep you humble. I've been planting corn around here how long? 20 years, I think, longer than that. I think I come up here before I moved and planted a little corn out here in the field. Just couldn't hardly wait to get out there and plant, you know. So I'm out there planting, and some of it come up, some of it hadn't, but, you know, we ain't had the best growing year in the world, but that's all right. God's still going to be God, and he'll give the increase. So big field in the back, 7 acres. I went back there, and I plowed it, and I planted. I laid into that thing and got it done. And a week later, I planted another field. Now, the big field, I replanted it. I never seen a field with so little corn come up in it. But the other field, a little 2-acre field right beside it, same corn, same tractor. And if y'all want to see something pretty, go out there and look at that one. Man, that corn, I just, as I was planting the other one, I could look up and see the rows of corn in the other field, and that just a pretty green ribbon all the way down the row. I said, Lord, if this ain't something. It says, when you plant a field, if God don't help you somewhere along the way, it ain't going to get done. Amen. So that today I look forward to the restitution of the Garden of Eden. Something given back to us. But I'm going to read about it. Restitution. The act of restoring something that has been taken away or lost. Oh, I just love that. I looked at that. I could feel, you know, a little, you can feel a little quickening of the spirit there. Restitution. Something that's been lost. Now, what happened? The loss is things that's been stolen from you. I think, let me read it on. It says, the act of making good or rendering an equivalent for injury or lost. Or loss. You see, it doesn't matter what you've lost. It don't matter what you lose. It don't matter what anything happened to. There's a restoration coming. It's going to be restored. So, you know, I've lost one eye. Well, the Word of God says, better to enter in but one eye. One arm, one leg, no legs, no arms. But the thing about it, get in, you're going to get them restored. Now, back in the 70s, there's a lot of things going on. Everybody trying to make something. They said they had a picture of somebody in some special camera, you know, very secretive. There's a man, one-armed man, had, you could actually see his arm where it was cut off. Now, I don't know whether I'm not going to make debate it either way, whether you can see it in some kind of way or not. But faith tells me I got a good eye. Faith tells me if a one-armed man makes it into the kingdom, he's going to be restored. Brother Steph, he says, if you could see your daddy one day, you'd be looking for one-armed man, you'd miss him. he'd have two arms. All right? You should heard of seeing people that lost their leg in the war or something, and or accidents, something else had maimed up their face or body. But when they get to the kingdom, restitution of all things, right there. You can say that word restitution, and if you follow restoration long enough, it goes right back to restitution. But so, restoring, none cry restore. Well, we got to restore our faith back to where it once was. Like you said, the sicknesses we got around here this day and the pains in our body, we got a good opportunity to use our faith. I mean, I've never had so much fun. I just have to tell this, all right? Last night, I woke up at 11 o'clock, and I was having a trouble breathing. Nothing new. Been happening for a while now, so I said, well, what can I do? Sometimes I get on a chair and sit for a while, it's all right. Sometimes I lay on the couch, it's all right. I turn over on my stomach, and sometimes it's all right. But last night, there was no place I could find that I could get any kind of relief. But I was sitting there, and this is the thing about it, was it's almost like an unction of the Holy Ghost telling me, go just squat down by the couch, put your head on the couch, and bend over. So don't you remember how Margaret sit at the table sometime, put her head on her hand? Just that little bent over position. She'd stay there for an hour or two. She'd get up and she'd feel a little better. And I'm sitting there looking at the couch and I just won't do it. I'm comfortable sitting right there on the side of the bed, the recliner. And I'm breathing pretty good, but I'd doze off. I'd want to fall off the chair, you know? So I said, well, let me get over here and try it. So I had a little blanket and I covered up with it, put my head down. That wasn't too bad, so I grabbed another pillow, another piece of the couch, put it up there so it brings it up too high. I lay my head down on it, and it was somewhere between 12 o'clock and 1 when I'd done that, and all of a sudden I wake up, and I said, oh, well, it couldn't have been no more than an hour past, you know, 30 minutes. I just don't want to even get up, but I'm feeling better, so I get up, and you can imagine after I was there, here it is, 3:30 now, and you can imagine how my knees felt on that hard floor after 2.5 hours at least without moving. It was a sight trying to get back to the bedroom. I looked at the clock and seen it was 3:30. I just couldn't believe it. Even though I could see it, I kept looking. Did it really happen? And then I finally got into bed. And I went to sleep and slept to 6 o'clock. Amen. See, the thing about it was I had to sit there and look at the couch for a while, and almost like sometimes you just go, just sit down by it, put your head on it, and go to sleep. And I didn't do it right away, but when I done it, it brought forth the peaceable works of righteousness. I finally found me a right place to lay my head. So, after being healthy so many years, some of it deteriorating now, but that just gives me an opportunity to exercise my faith. Boy, many times as I've told others, stand up and walk in the name of the Lord, now it's my turn to tell me. Or somebody has to tell me, stand up and walk, you'll be all right. Get up, you're going to be all right, huh? Well, I don't know, I'm pretty sick. Well, you didn't take that answer from nobody else. Now it's time for you to hear it, all right? So here we are today, watching what goes around comes around. Another thing, what goes around. But I'm looking forward to the restitution of all things. Not only for the Jesus to come back, but to know that when he comes back, it's going to be fulfilled. Amen. Every jot and every tittle. I was also reading in another scripture, I don't know if I'll get far enough too, but that last enemy is going to be swallowed up too. Amen. I tell you, I've been tried on this thing called death. And I'll tell you, I told the devil when after Sister Margaret passed, I said, I don't care.
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1: Hebrews chapter 2, verses 3 and 4. I'm amazed at the speed that we are going through Hebrews at. It's amazing. There's some people that have missed a number of sermons. I don't even think they know we're in Hebrews yet. But we're already in the second chapter. Hebrews 2, verses 3 through 4. How shall we escape if we neglect so great salvation, which at the first began to be spoken by the Lord, and was confirmed unto us by them that heard him? God also bearing them witness, both with signs and wonders, and with diverse miracles and gifts of the Holy Ghost, according to his own will. Thank you, God, for this opportunity to gather together. Thank you for the bright spirit in this church. Everyone happy and in good moods. It's such a blessing to be together. Thank you for all your blessings in our lives. And I pray even when it's hard, God, and even when scary things are happening, that we're always thankful to you. And I thank you for your opportunity to preach this message. And I pray that you'd be with me in preaching this message and that you'd be with us all understanding these truths. And I thank you for this opportunity and praise your holy name, all in Jesus' name. Amen. So last week, you may say, well, we had verse 3 last week. That was part of our text last week. But we can't progress to verse 4 without addressing verse 3 again, because verse 4 is a continuation of verse 3. So we have to go over some of it again. Verse 4 says, our text in verse 4 says, God also bearing them witness, both with signs and wonders, and with diverse miracles and gifts of the Holy Ghost. That says God also bearing them witness. So who's them? God is also bearing who witness? Who's being talked about here? It's the way you go through the Bible. It's the way you study what you're reading and understand really specifically what you're reading. Who is God bearing witness to? Who is the them that God is bearing witness to? Who's being talked about here? First of all, what does it even mean, God bearing them witness? Before we get to who the them is, what does that mean, God is bearing them witness? It just means God is giving them a witness. He's providing them the tools to be a believable witness for them. That's what God is doing for these people that we'll see who they are in just a second. God is equipping these people to be witnesses for him, to spread his truth, equipped to spread his truth in a believable manner, in a believable fashion. And we'll see what those tools are in just a minute too. But so who is God giving these tools to be a witness for him? How shall we escape if we neglect so great salvation, which at first began to be spoken by the Lord and was confirmed unto us by them that heard him, God also bearing them witness? Who's the them in these verses? The them are the prophets. The them, who is being spoken to is the prophets. The them in those sentences are the prophets. God is giving witnessing tools to those that have heard the Father speak of this great salvation, and that's the prophets. So that's who it's about. That's who's going to be getting these tools to witness. They're the ones that are going to be the witnesses of God. And the great salvation was at first spoken of by God. Those that heard God speaking about so great a salvation, they agreed with what they were hearing, and they confirmed what they heard, and then they told it to others. Those were the prophets. So, who was it that heard God speak of the great salvation? It was the prophets. And they confirmed to others what they had heard from God. Those are the prophets. Them that heard him were the prophets. And the prophets spoke then to everybody else. God spoke to the prophets. Prophets spoke to everybody else. And said, thus saith the Lord. That's why it's such a grievous sin to be a false prophet. Because the prophets are hearing directly the word from God. And then they tell the word of God to everyone else. False prophets are saying, here's the word of God, and it's not the word of God at all. It's made up. It's lies. They are misrepresenting God. That's why it is such a grievous sin to be a false prophet. It's not God's words. It's their own words. And they are not representing God. They are misrepresenting God. Really, they are lying about God. God is communicating with his people through the prophets. If a false prophet comes along and corrupts the truth of God, there's in the Old Testament, there was tremendous problems with that, and there still is, but in the Old Testament, they were to be killed, these false prophets. They were to be killed. It says, Deuteronomy 18, 20, "But the prophet which shall presume to speak a word in my name, which I have not commanded him to speak, or that shall speak in the name of other gods, even that prophet shall die." That's how serious it is to lie about God, to misrepresent God, which is to lie about God. They were to die. That's how serious this is. That's how serious God's taking his representation. And God then expected people to hear what these prophets were saying and believe them. It was the prophet's job to hear the communication of God right to them. And then they would speak to the people. And then it was the people's job to believe the prophets, to hear the words of God and believe them. That was the job of the people. 2 Chronicles 20:20 tells us, And they rose early in the morning and went forth into the wilderness of Tekoa. And as they went forth, Jehoshaphat stood and said, "Hear me, O Judah, and ye inhabitants of Jerusalem. Believe in the Lord your God, so shall ye be established. Believe his prophets, so shall ye prosper." The prophets have a job and the people have a job. The people are supposed to hear the words of the prophets and believe them. God expects that from people. And that's why the prophets were there. They were supposed to speak the words of God. People were supposed to hear it and believe it. That's how it worked. They were to hear the truth of the great salvation. And then they would tell everyone else, too. And everyone else was expected to hear these prophets and believe them. So at that time, the prophets heard the word of God about the great salvation. Do you know what else? Now, those that hear of the great salvation are you and I. Those that hear of the great salvation are you and I. And it's our jobs now to confirm what we've heard, to believe what we've heard, and confirm it to others. That's our job now. We don't hear about the great salvation directly from God's mouth. We hear it in his word. The prophets used to hear it directly from God's mouth. In the Old Testament, God would speak directly to the prophets. Now, the word of God is complete. There's no more new information coming to anybody that's in conflict with the Bible. The Bible is the Word of God. Jesus is the Word of God. The Word of God is complete. Now God speaks through people by the Word. Not by the prophets, by the Word. We don't hear the great salvation from God's mouth directly like the prophets did. We hear of the great salvation from the Word of God, which is complete now. And Christians are to confirm what they read and what they've heard from the Bible about the great salvation in their own lives and then spread it to others. That's exactly what's supposed to happen. And the churches have been commissioned to also declare, "Thus saith the Lord," by what's in the Bible. Not by some mystic communication coming from supposedly God directly to whoever Benny Hinn, and he says, "Wait, I hear a word of God." It's not happening anymore. Those prophecies are done. The new communication coming from God to people is over. It's all communicated already. It's all done. It's all, here it is in the Bible. All that communication has been put in the Bible. That's the word of God. That's the word. So in the early days, God did speak directly to the prophets. And then the prophets were to confirm what they've heard and spread it to the people. But the problem was, anyone could just say they were a prophet. Anyone could just say that. And lots of people did. "I'm a prophet from God." They still say it. "I'm a prophet from God." They say it all the time. Anyone can say it. Tons of people did say it. There was a way to determine who was a false prophet. The Word of God gives us a method to determine this. A false prophet declares things that will happen, but they do not happen. So you can know who's a false prophet. There's tons of people that give dates for the rapture. They say that the rapture's coming next Saturday at 5:30. And it doesn't come. They're a false prophet. Nothing they say is true. It's true. It says, if here it says right here, Deuteronomy 18, 21 and 22. And if thou shalt say in thine heart, how shall we know the word which the Lord has not spoken? So how do you identify these false prophets? When a prophet speaketh in the name of the Lord, if the things follow not, nor come to pass, that is the thing which the Lord has not spoken. But the prophet has spoken it presumptuously. Thou shalt not be afraid of him. The test is if a prophet says, thus saith the Lord, and that thing that he's saying does not come true, he is a false prophet. No matter what. They're false prophets. They speak their own words instead of the words of God. They are misrepresenting God. They are lying about God. They were saying that the words that they were speaking were God's words when they were not. They were not in any way. They were lies. And in the Old Testament, those false prophets were supposed to be killed. That was the way of stopping them from misrepresenting or lying about God. Kill them off. It sounds harsh and brutal, but that's what the Bible says. That was the remedy. Deuteronomy 18, 20. But the prophet which shall presume to speak a word in my name, but I have not commanded him to speak, or that shall speak in the name of other gods, even that prophet shall die. Misrepresenting or lying about God was a big problem, and God took it very seriously. It still does. But the remedy for the false prophets is different now. We have lots of false prophets still today. Tons of them. I would say more than at that time just because there's so many more people in the world. Tons and tons of people claim to be prophets of God. They're literally everywhere. They're all over the internet. They're everywhere on the internet. They're all over the radio. They're all over TV. These people claim to be prophets. There are entire churches built on their prophetic ministries. That doesn't occur anymore. They're false prophets. They are misrepresenting God. They are lying about God. But the way that we deal with them now is not the same as in the Old Testament. In the Old Testament, they were supposed to be killed off. As harsh and as brutal as that is, that was the remedy. Now, these false prophets aren't to be killed off. They're supposed to be saved. We are supposed to lead them to salvation. These false prophets need to get saved from their sins. Joel Osteen needs to be saved from his sins. Rick Warren needs to be saved from his sins. Carl Lenz, Bill Johnson from Bethel Church in Redding, California, needs to be saved from his sins. Paula White, Joyce Myers, Beth Moore, Benny Hinn, Philip Yancey need to be saved from their sins. These false prophets need to be saved. They don't need to be killed off. They need to be saved from their sins. Every false prophet in these UCC churches, the United Church of the Antichrist, they need to be saved. The Catholic pastors and priests, and the Orthodox priests, these people, these false prophets that testify the words of false gods, God, words that the Lord did not give them, they need to be saved. They need to be saved. There are people that love to call themselves prophets all over these churches, but they are false prophets. These gigantic, charismatic churches, they're loaded with false prophets. They are built on false prophets. They are literally built on false prophets. Bethel church in Redding, California is built on false prophets and false prophecies. It's the whole reason the church exists. And it's a big church with tremendous influence. And it's destroying people's souls left and right. From the Roy's Report, headline, listen to this headline. Bethel pastor Bill Johnson says fake prophecy was worth it. That's incredible. More from the article. Bethel church leaders apologized on January 25th for how they handled prophetic minister Sean Bowles, remaining quiet about allegations that he faked divine revelation and sexually harassed his staff. Charismatic megachurch pastor Bill Johnson urged Bethel Church in Redding, California, not to dismiss fake prophecy just because it's fake. This sounds like the Babylon Bee. This is real. Do not dismiss fake prophecy just because it's fake. Speaking at a family meeting on February 3rd, Johnson said that a made-up revelation with information taken from Facebook and manipulated to sound like divine download could in fact be from God. I mean, it sounds like the Babylon Bee. Do not dismiss made-up revelation. These charismatic churches, these Pentecostal churches, they are literally built on false prophecies and false prophets. That's why they exist. And people love it. They just love it. They run to it. Because, again, that's a whole different sermon, but they go for the experience. They think they're experiencing an anointing from God with all this nonsense. These pastors, these false prophets need to be saved from their sins by believing the truth of Jesus Christ. They are false prophets just like in the Old Testament. But in the Old Testament, they were to be killed off. Today, they're to be saved. They're to be led to salvation. So, you'll say, are there no more prophets? Well, today a prophet declares what is already written in the Bible. You can say there are prophets, and what a prophet today will do isn't the same as what a prophet in old times will do. A prophet in old times got new information from God. New information, and said, thus saith the Lord, and here it is. And now today, if you want to call someone a prophet, the only thing a prophet would do today is declare, thus saith the Lord, out of the Bible. It's the completed, finished revelation of God. It's the Word of God. That's how now today a prophet would communicate with people. Really, it's just, these are just pastors and priests of God that say, thus saith the Lord, from what he said in the Bible. Because what he said is done. It's clothed, it's finished. The Word of God is sealed, it's finished, it's done, it's clothed, it's completed. There are no more new revelations coming from God to anybody. Now, the Holy Spirit can lead people, and definitely, certainly does lead people. But the Holy Spirit, nothing, is giving you new information that is different from the Word of God. Remember, God says in his word that he communicates to us now in this time through the word. That's where Hebrews started. Remember how Hebrews started? The very first verse of Hebrews says, God, who at sundry times and in diverse manners spake in times past unto the fathers by the prophets, has in these last days spoken unto us by his Son. The Word. And here's the Word, right here. Jesus is the Word. Has in these last days spoken unto us by his Son. Jesus is the Word. The Word is right here in the Bible. That's how God speaks to us. Nobody's getting any new information that's outside of the Bible. And I use this funny example all the time, but it's true. If you watch the videos of these charismatic, crazy people, they'll be preaching a message, and they'll be going along in their sermon, and they'll stop and go, oh, I'm getting a word from God.
2: Amazing.
1: No, you're not. You're getting a word. It's not from God. It's from Satan. It's satanic now. These things that these charismatic pastors, they think, oh, I've got a word from God. You're getting a word, but it is not from God. That's satanic. You're watching satanic influence right in front of your eyes. Nobody is getting new information outside of the Bible anymore. It's done. But lots and lots and lots of people claim that they still do. These charismatic and Pentecostal churches are built on this. On these false prophets and these false prophecies. People were confused at that time, and they're still confused, about who to trust and who wasn't to trust, who was speaking the truth, who's not speaking the truth. They were confused in the Old Testament. They're still confused today. These charismatic churches are packed. They're the only ones that are growing. They're packed with people. Because they're the ones that they think they're getting an anointing. They think they're calling God down from heaven. They're getting an anointing from God. They're literally bringing God down from heaven by singing Chris Tomlin songs. That's what they think. And the people are there for their experience, for their blessings that they think they're getting, for their anointings that they think they're getting, instead of for the Word of God, which they're not getting. So, there were lots of false prophets then. There's lots of false prophets today. The people were confused and still are about what was truth and what isn't. So God equipped His true prophets. And the reason that God equipped these true prophets was that so others would be able to realize they were saying the truth. All the people that were hearing the prophets would understand that this really was the Word of God. And they said, thus saith the Lord, it was true. Because anybody can say that. And people say it now all the time. This Bill Johnson guy from Bethel, he says that all the time. How do you know if it's true? God equipped His true prophets. First of all, you know, it's not true now because the Word of God is finished. But God equipped His true prophets to give their witness. God didn't just leave the prophets on their own. He equipped them to speak His words and to declare the great salvation that they had heard from God. God equipped His true prophets with signs and wonders and diverse miracles and gifts of the Holy Ghost. He equipped the prophets with those things. He gave the prophets those gifts to be able to, for people to identify that they were speaking the truth, the Word of God. Because anybody can say it. Anybody can say they're a prophet of God, and they still are. So God equipped these prophets, the true prophets, had gifts. They could do signs and wonders and miracles. They could do this stuff. Those gifts were given to the prophets for other people to see that they were speaking the truth. You would see the prophet do something and know that this was something special, that these were men of God speaking the words of God. That's why those gifts were given. They were given for a specific time and for that specific reason, so people could identify their truth. Because the words that these prophets were saying were new teachings. So God had to establish these prophets as telling the truth of God. Again, because anybody can say, I'm a prophet of God, and they still do. So God equipped these prophets by giving them special gifts. That was for the Old Testament time. But don't forget, the apostles, at the beginning of the New Testament, those apostles really were Old Testament prophets too. They were getting new information from God as well. Peter was getting new information from God. He was putting it down in the Bible. That was the beginning of the New Testament era. But those were still really Old Testament prophets. John the Baptist was an Old Testament prophet. They were getting new information from God. And then they were putting it down as the beginning of the New Testament and then writing the New Testament. But they were still Old Testament prophets. They still were given these gifts because they still needed to establish themselves as being true speakers of God. They were still getting new information from God and putting it down. That was the New Testament. That was new information. Love your enemies is a new piece of information. They put it, they heard it from God, they put it down in the Bible. They were getting new information, and so they had also gotten gifts, just like the Old Testament prophets, to establish them too in people's eyes that they were actually from God and speaking God's words. They had these gifts too, just like the Old Testament prophets. They could do signs and wonders and diverse miracles, just like these Old Testament prophets. They were Old Testament prophets. They were just at the beginning of the New Testament. Remember, Jesus said that he did not come to abolish the law or the prophets, but to fulfill them. Matthew 5:17 says that. Think not that I am come, Jesus is talking, think not that I am come to destroy the law or the prophets. I am not come to destroy, but to fulfill. Jesus didn't destroy the prophets, he fulfilled them. Why? Because the prophets were testifying. The New Testament was given by God to the apostles to write down. They were the last of the Old Testament prophets, and God also equipped them with these diverse miracles and signs and wonders and gifts. Matthew and Mark and Luke and John and Peter and Paul and James and Jude, they had gifts from God because they needed to be established as prophets of God, speaking the words of God. Because they were new words, they were new teachings. Now, those words are done. They are finished. They got them from God. They wrote them down. It's new. The Old Testament is done. The New Testament is done. Those gifts are done. Because they are not needed anymore. They were to establish these people, the prophets of old and the apostles at the beginning, as men from God. They were that those gifts were there for a specific reason. That reason is fulfilled. Those reasons are done. So the gifts are done. Now God speaks through his word. He dictated it to those prophets. And they wrote it down, and that's done. They were good. Matthew and Mark and Luke and John and Peter and Paul and James and Jude, they were given gifts to establish themselves as speaking the word of God. Now they're done. They spoke. It's done. They've been given the word. They wrote it down. Now here it is in the Bible. Now God speaks through the word, which is the Bible. Just exactly like Hebrews starts with. God, who at sundry times and in diverse manners spake in time past unto the fathers by the prophets, hath in these last days spoken unto us by his Son. The Word. Right there. So all these people that say they're prophets today are not. All these people that say they're getting a new word from God are not. You can be sure of that. And all these people that say that they've got these gifts and are doing miracles and wonders, God can still do miracles. But the gifts, these things that God equipped the prophets with, are done. There's no more need for them. It's fulfilled by Jesus. It's done. All the reason is completed for those gifts and signs and wonders. The apostles were the last of the Old Testament prophets. They did what they were supposed to do, and now that's done. Now God speaks to us through his word that he dictated through these men. They did it, what they were supposed to do. People believed it. It's done. The word is established as the truth. There's no more need for these gifts to establish the word as the word of God. It's already established. It is long ago established. There's no more need for these gifts. They were to equip the prophets to be believed by the people. But the word of God now is established. I mean, not everybody believes it, but it's established. It's the truth. It's established. Jesus himself even used signs and wonders to prove himself as true. That was how it worked. The miracles were to prove to the people that this new word was the word of God. That's why those miracles and signs and wonders existed. The prophets and the early apostles had gifts given to them so they could prove that they were actually from God and their words were actually from God. Jesus himself used miracles to prove himself. In Isaiah, that was Isaiah, the great prophet, who God told lots of things to declare to the people. The prophet Isaiah said this. It's really interesting because it's like it comes full circle. Isaiah 35, verses 4 through the first part of verse 6. Say to them that are of a fearful heart, be strong, fear not. Behold, your God will come with vengeance, even God with a recompense. He will come and save you. Then the eyes of the blind shall be opened, and the ears of the deaf shall be unstopped. Then shall the lame man leap as a hart, and the tongue of the dumb sing. That prophecy was fulfilled. Jesus came and did all that. He made the blind see. He made the deaf hear. He made the dumb, meaning you can't speak, made the dumb be able to speak. He fulfilled those prophecies by doing these miracles, proving who he was, proving that what he was saying was true by the miracles that he did. And then the miracles that he did also fulfilled the prophecy that Isaiah gave saying this was going to happen. So it's all full circle. It's amazing. So Hebrews 2:4 says, God also bearing them witness, both with signs and wonders and with diverse miracles and gifts of the Holy Spirit according to his own will. That was given to the prophets. And then, but don't forget that the New Testament, the penners, the writers down of the New Testament were also Old Testament prophets. Peter and Paul, Matthew and that. They were also given these gifts to establish that these prophets' words were from God. How was anyone going to know, for example, Moses was speaking, was a prophet of God, speaking the words of God. How was anyone going to know that? He was just another guy. And when he started doing this, he was just an old guy. How is anyone going to know the difference from this old guy, Moses, and this old guy, Benny the Barber? How are you going to know? Because Benny the Barber is probably going to say he's a prophet of God too. How are you going to know? Well, God empowered Moses. He gave Moses these gifts. And all the prophets, I'm using Moses as an example, all the prophets, God empowered them. He gave them signs and wonders and diverse miracles to do, to prove to the people that this was a man of God. This was not a difference. There's a difference. He gave these prophets these signs and wonders and diverse miracles, the ability to do diverse miracles. When Paul and Barnabas were preaching the gospel, the people saw the miracles that they had done healing the crippled man. Remember, they healed the crippled man. And then so they understood there was something special going on here. These men were special. They were teaching special things. They had taught about Jesus, but the miracles that they did, that people saw, established themselves as men of God, speaking the words of God. Acts 14, 7 through 11 says, and there, this is about Paul and Barnabas, and they preached the gospel. And there sat certain men, and there sat a certain man at Lystra, impotent in his feet, being a cripple from his mother's womb, who never had walked. The same heard Paul speak, who steadfastly beholding him and perceived that he had faith to be healed, said with a loud voice, stand upright on thy feet. And he leaped and walked. And when people saw what Paul had done, they lifted up their voices, saying in speech of Lyconia, the gods are come down to us in the likeness of men. These people still needed to be taught about Jesus, obviously. But they saw that these men were special. These men were saying the words of God. They still certainly needed to be taught about Jesus. But the miracle that Paul did, he healed the cripple crippled guy, crippled, can't walk, all of a sudden is jumping and leaping. It's a miracle that they all saw. And so now it wasn't just Paul saying a bunch of stuff, because everybody says a bunch of stuff. It's Paul sent from God. And they better believe, and they better listen. And he'll teach them about Jesus, and they better believe that. So these prophets, even the New Testament prophets, they were teaching new truths. They had to be equipped to prove that this was the Word of God. And so God equipped them with signs and wonders and diverse miracles. And the people would see these miracles and know that this was new, special teaching from God. Not just any old guy saying anything, claiming to be a prophet. Acts 4:14 through 16 says this, same exact thing. And beholding the man which was healed standing with them, they could say nothing against it. But when they had commanded them to go aside out of the council, they conferred among themselves, saying, what shall we do to these men? For that indeed, this is the Jews talking about the apostles healing, doing miracles. The Jews saw it. They didn't like it, but they saw it, and they had to deal with it. They had to realize something special was going on. When they had commanded them, the apostles, to go outside out of the council, they conferred among themselves, saying, what shall we do to these men? For that indeed a notable miracle has been done by them is manifest to all of them that dwell in Jerusalem, and we cannot deny it. They didn't like it, but they saw it. They saw a miracle. They knew this something special was happening. These are not regular men. These are men endowed with diverse miracles and special gifts from God. The Jews reviled Jesus, but they saw the miracles that the apostles did. And they had to deal with it. They had to take notice. They had to understand that this was special. Obviously, something special was occurring. Something special was occurring. The New Testament was being given to these prophets. And they had to deal with it. This was coming directly from God. And these miracles they saw were coming directly from God. They were there to establish these men. Acts 3:24 says, yea, and all the prophets from Samuel and those that followed after, as many as have spoken, have likewise foretold of these days. The Old Testament prophets foretold of the days when the New Testament prophets would be establishing the New Testament and proclaiming the great salvation through Jesus Christ. That was also prophesied in the Bible, came true through the New Testament prophets. And we see these New Testament prophets using the miracles and gifts that the Old Testament prophets had been given. The New Testament prophets were given these signs and wonders and gifts too, for the exact same reason. Remember I said, here's Moses, he's standing here, he's an old man. How do you know he's any different than this old man? And that old man, and that old man? Because they're all saying they're prophets. And they're all still saying they're prophets. How do you differentiate Moses from the man? Well, Moses whacked a rock and got water out. And he got in trouble because he took credit for doing that when God was supposed to get the credit. But he still did the miracle. He did all kinds of miracles. He waved his staff over the Red Sea and the Red Sea parted. That's obviously a special something happening here. This is not the guy over here. This is something special. They were given signs and diverse miracles and wonders all over the place. They were doing the prophet Elijah caused a drought in Israel. He caused a widow's tiny amount of food never to run out. He even raised a boy back to life. These are the miracles, the wonders that God gave these prophets to establish themselves. It's the truth, it's saying the truth. When Elijah healed the boy who died, do you remember what the mother said? He said, and the woman said to Elijah, now by this I know that thou art a man of God, and that the word of the Lord in thy mouth is true. That's exactly what we're talking. That's why those diverse miracles, those wonders were given to the prophets, to Elijah and to Moses and all of them. Now by this I know that thou art a man of God, and that the word of the Lord in thy mouth is true. It's exactly why the gifts were given, to prove that what was happening was from God, that these new teachings were of God, that these men were teaching from God. Elijah did miracles, Isaiah even did a miracle, Samson did wonders, Gideon did wonders, David did wonders, Samuel did wonders, Aaron did wonders. There were wonders all over the place. All of this given by God to these people to establish them. And then we go into the New Testament. Paul is doing wonders and signs and miracles and Barnabas, and it's all over the New Testament too, as it was being established, for the exact same reason. So now, today, the reason that these signs and wonders were given is done. It's completed. It's finished. There is no more need to establish the Word of God as true, because it's long established. It's been established long, long ago. There's no need for these miracles and these signs and wonders anymore. They have stopped. Again, God can do miracles. He can work through people if He wants to. Without question. But the way people look at prophets now is finished. The way people look at the gifts of the Spirit is finished. It's not necessary anymore, because it was for a certain specific reason. And people still have gifts. There's still the gift, and basically, if you look, it's a different sermon. But the gifts are, there's still gifts. And if you look at the gifts, every one of them is a gift of preaching the word in one way or another. Every single one of these gifts that are in effect today are just spreading the word of God in one way or another. Teaching and evangelism and all that, it's all the gift of spreading the word of God, and everybody has that. But what we're seeing now, these gifts of raising people from the dead, that's done. It's no more reason for that. We don't need those signs and wonders and diverse miracles to prove the Word of God is the Word of God. It's established. So those specific signs and wonders and miracles are done, because their purpose is done. It's been fulfilled by Jesus, exactly like the Bible says it will be. It is. It's been fulfilled by Jesus Christ. But many people don't believe this. So many people still say they're prophets, getting new information from God. Like these crazy charismatic churches and Pentecostal churches. They are overrun with this stuff. They are built on false prophets and false prophecies. And now it's just demonic. You're literally watching devils in action when you see these people. When you see Paul White stalking back and forth on the platform, mumbling supposedly tongues

Right now, Satan's prophets are these guys like Bill Johnson and people like Paul White. They're false prophets. They are Satan's prophets, literally. Benny Hinn. But eventually, the ultimate false prophets of Satan will be the Antichrist. And who? The false prophet. His name is literally the false prophet. The Antichrist and the false prophet will be the ultimate false prophets of Satan. We see that in Revelation 16, 13. And I saw three unclean spirits like frogs come out of the mouth of the dragon, out of Satan, out of the mouth of the beast, the Antichrist, and out of the mouth of the false prophet. His name is the false prophet. And he will do signs and wonders and miracles for the exact same reason that the actual prophets did, to establish the Antichrist as God. It's a lie, obviously, that's a lie. But Satan confuses and confounds and counterfeits everything, and he will use miracles and signs and wonders to establish his false prophets. It's amazing. It's amazing stuff. And he's starting with that right now. It's happening right this very second. Bethel Church is such a satanic den of vipers. It's unimaginable the harm that they do to what is believed to be Christianity. They are Satan's prophets. Right this very second. They think they can do wonders and miracles and stuff. It's witchcraft. It's demonic. It's Satan's. That's Satan's prophets. And I pick on Bethel Church because everybody knows it. But they're everywhere. These churches are all over the country, all over the world, everywhere. Built on false prophets and false prophecies. 2 Thessalonians 2:8 and 9 says, "And then shall that wicked be revealed," that's the Antichrist, "whom the Lord shall consume with the spirit of his mouth, and shall destroy with the brightness of his coming. Even him whose coming is after the working of Satan with all power and signs and lying wonders." It's exactly like the things that the real prophets were getting. But now it's the false prophets will be getting that from Satan. The Antichrist will do stuff. He will perform signs and lying wonders and miracles to get people to think he's the God on earth. And they'll believe it. He'll use these signs and wonders just like God used them for the real apostles and for the real prophets. But he fakes everything. He counterfeits everything. So Satan is going to use signs and lying wonders to establish his false prophets as God. Remember, the Antichrist will get a deadly head wound and he will heal himself. A miracle to prove he's God. He's not, obviously. He's the Antichrist. But he will heal his deadly wound. And people will run to him because they love miracles. The Catholic Church knows this. They have miracles all over the place. They're satanic. The Antichrist will use lying wonders to establish himself. Just like real signs and real wonders from God establish the prophets as true. The Antichrist will do the exact same thing. He will use lying wonders to establish himself as true. Listen to what happened. This is prophecy. It hasn't happened yet. This is what's going to happen. This is coming. Revelation 13, 1 through 4. "And I stood upon the sand." I love Revelation. This is such fascinating stuff. "And I stood upon the sand of the sea and saw a beast rise up out of the sea, having 7 heads and 10 horns. And upon his 10 horns, and upon his horns 10 crowns, and upon his heads the name of blasphemy. And the beast which I saw was like unto a leopard, and his feet were as the feet of a bear, and his mouth as the mouth of a lion. And the dragon gave him power." That's Satan giving the Antichrist power. And his seat, and great authority. "And I saw one of his heads, as it were, wounded to death. And his deadly wound was healed." And what happened when his deadly wound was healed? When this miracle happened in front of all the people. What happened? "All the world wondered after the beast. And they were..."

0: the dragon, which gave power unto the beast. And they worshiped the beast because they just saw him heal his deadly head wound. He just saw this miracle. They said they worshiped the beast, saying, "Who is like unto the beast? Who can do these miracles? Who is like unto the beast? Who is able to make war with him?" Satan will use lying wonders, just like God used miracles and wonders to establish his prophets. Satan will use wonders and miracles to establish his prophets, false prophets, the Antichrist. He's starting on that already with Bill Johnson and the Antichrist church that he runs. And all, again, that's one. There's a bunch, they're all over the place. There's these nightmare charismatic churches in this town. They're everywhere, built on false prophets, just like the one world religion will be built on false prophets, run by the Antichrist. It's being set up right now. Bill Johnson of Bethel Church is doing the work of Satan, establishing the one world religion. Satan counterfeits everything, and he has his own prophets right now. And they will continue all the way through the tribulation, and it will ultimately be the Antichrist and the false prophet, established just like the real prophets were, by signs and lying wonders. The prophet, the false prophet, his name is the false prophet. The false prophet will even call down fire from heaven, just like Elijah did. Satan is an evil genius, but he's all, stealing stuff from the truth. I know we're running out of time. Let me finish with this. Revelation 13, 11 through 14 says, "And I beheld another beast coming up out of earth, and he had two horns like a lamb, and he spake as a dragon. And he exerciseth all the power of the first beast before him, and causeth the earth and them which dwell therein to worship the first beast, whose deadly wound was healed." That's what the false prophet does. He causes people to worship the Antichrist. "And he doeth great wonders." He doeth great wonders so that he may... This is the false prophet. "He doeth great wonders so that he maketh fire come down from heaven on the earth in the sight of men." This is exactly what Elijah did, the real prophet. "And deceiveth them that dwell on the earth by the means of those miracles which he had the power to do in the sight of the beast." Wow, it's exactly what we're talking about. The false prophet will do miracles to establish himself just like God established the real prophets through these wonders and miracles. If people were reading the Bible, they would know this. They would see these things. False prophets are doing signs and lying wonders right now. It's all setting up the one world religion that's going to be built on this, run by the Antichrist. It's all setting up right this very second. Satan has false prophets. He's, the whole end of times is based on false prophets. He's got them. You're looking at them right now in these churches, like Bethel, like Hillsong. You know, there's a bunch of Hillsong churches, not just one church. They're all populated by false prophets. They're built on false prophets. It's the end times, one world ecumenical church system being built on false prophets. The Catholic Church is all false prophets. The Orthodox Church is all false prophets. It's being built right before our eyes. And it's going to culminate with the false prophet and the Antichrist. If people were reading the Bible, which is the finished prophecy of God, they would know this. They would understand that lying wonders happen, and they shouldn't be tricked by them. When you see statues of Mary crying tears of blood, that's a lying wonder done by Satan. It should be obvious. Satan can do lying wonders. He does them to establish himself as true, just like God used wonders and miracles to establish his prophets as true. It's the same thing. Satan counterfeits everything. He's got crazy miracles. Satan has crazy miracles all over the place. They're real, but they're demonic. People shouldn't be deceived by that. But by the time it's tribulation time, the real church will be raptured out of here, and only the people that are unbelievers will be left. So they won't believe the truth. The Bible already tells us all this stuff is coming. They should know this. You should not be tricked by this. But they don't believe the word. That's why they're still there during the tribulation. So when they see the false prophet calling down fire from heaven, they're going to be impressed. They're going to think this is great. This is my man. Because they don't know what the word of God already tells us what this is all about. It's going to happen. They will see it. They will be tricked by it. So get saved from your sins. Don't be in the tribulation. Get saved. Believe the truth. Don't be deceived by Satan and his lying wonders. Believe the truth of Jesus Christ. His completed word is right here. That's how he's communicating to you. He's communicating the truth through his word. That's how God communicates with us right now. And the only truth we have about Jesus is what God has given us in his word. So believe it. Jesus is God on earth, who came to forgive our sins, that same sin that separates you from God. Your lust, one lustful look, has separated you from God the Father forever. One lie has separated you from God the Father forever. Jesus came to pay for that lie, to forgive that lie, to forgive that lustful look, to forgive the thievery or blasphemy or whatever sin it is that is separating you from God. Jesus came to forgive that, and he has. He's done it. He's paid the price for all of that with his blood on the cross, his work on the cross. Not by anything that you do, by his work on the cross. You just have to believe it to be true to have that forgiveness applied to you. So do it. Who wouldn't want that? How shall we escape if we neglect so great a salvation? You won't. So don't get into that spot. Believe the truth of Jesus Christ right now. And be sealed by the Holy Spirit. Right now. Right now. And then your life will change. You'll be born again. Everyone will see it. You'll be a new creature. It's obvious to everybody. Living your life as a child of God instead of a child of Satan. Repulsed by the same sin you used to love. If anybody has any questions about this that confuses you, or that you don't believe, let's talk after the service, please. And we can go over anything that may be confusing you about Jesus or salvation or the Word of God or any of this. And we'll end in prayer. Thank you, God, so much for your blessings, for your prophets of the past, that you gave them the truth to proclaim, and the New Testament early prophets as well that took your word and wrote it down. So now it's completed. Thank you for those prophets. Thank you for the word. Thank you for the completeness of your revelation. Thank you for your finished word that the Bible is. And I pray that we would believe the words of the truth of the Word of God to our salvation, to our growth, to our edification, to our righteousness. Thank you for writing these words for all of eternity, speaking your truth to the whole world. I pray that we could be your witnesses now, proclaiming, thus saith the Lord, with power and with conviction. And that you would be with us in doing that. And I know you will. The Bible says that Jesus, you're with us in everything that we do. I thank you for this church that you've established, full of strong Christians that can grow in your word and not be offended by it. And I thank you for the blessings that you bless us with, even when life is hard and scary. And I thank you, and I always will praise you and your righteousness and your holiness and your righteous judgments. I praise you for all these things and so much more, all in Jesus' name. Amen. Amen. So may the grace of our Lord Jesus Christ be with you all. You are dismissed. Amen.
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2: Praise the Lord. Are you sick today? In the name of Jesus, we're going to make a prayer of faith. Are you ready? 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Now let us pray. Father, in Jesus' name, I sent your spirit, Lord, through the airwaves, Father, to go through these hands, to go through these bodies. Heal, Father, heal in the name of Jesus. Let it be done. Now give thanks to the Lord Jesus Christ. If you haven't given your life to Jesus, now is the time. Say, Father, enter into my life in Jesus' name and make me a new man and infill me with the Holy Ghost, Father, and that I may be baptized in water and baptized in fire in the name of Jesus. Amen and amen. And if you made this prayer, congratulations. This is the Heaven and Earth Ministry.
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3: Y a Dios, háblale a alguien y déjale saber que estabas oyendo el ministerio El Cielo y Mundo con el evangelista R.B. 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Teléfono 210-303-8184. 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
1: Deming?
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2: Sure, yeah.
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4: Welcome, everyone. It is Wednesday, August 26, 2026. I'm Bob Metz, and this is Just Right, broadcasting around the world and online. Join us for an hour of discussion that's not right-wing. It's Just Right.

0: sides.
1: Overwhelming evidence. That was the term used and justification for master debater Andrew Wilson's conclusion that Tyler Robinson was the lone and only shooter in the murder of Charlie Kirk. Having paid $300,000 to Candace Owens to debate her on this point, rest assured that this was a great investment on his part, given the hundreds of millions of views generated online, along with the advertising revenue taken in. That is at least what Patrick Bet-David explained in a follow-up podcast to his having chaired the debate on August 14. So on the financial front, fear not for Andrew Wilson, because he was as much a winner as were all participants in the debate. But on the debating front, well, let me put it this way. How Andrew Wilson ever earned his reputation as being a master debater was totally lost on me. But even more eye-opening for me was how articulate, well-informed, and critically astute Candace Owens proved herself to be, particularly in light of all the talk writing her off as some kind of total wacko. But more interesting than the purported topic of the debate, whether Tyler Robinson was the lone shooter or just a patsy in the Charlie Kirk assassination, were the obvious differing standards of debating that were held and being used by each side. It wasn't a debate about the merits of opposing sides of an argument. It became a debate about how to debate, and most entertainingly, about what constitutes evidence and the process of investigation and discernment, themes that are very familiar to the nature of this show and to our audience. By the end of today's broadcast, I think you might understand why we have named this episode Master Debation, Debating Debating. So get ready for our own epistemological investigation into which of the two, Owens or Wilson, is the real master debater, as we examine the evidence they themselves have offered right after our reminder that you can write us at feedback@justrightmedia.org, hear us on WBCQ and on Channel 292 Shortwave, follow and like us on your favorite podcast platform, and visit us at justrightmedia.org, where you can access all of our social media links, archive broadcasts, and the support button that makes it easy for you to support the show. Because as always, your financial support is appreciated and is what makes this show possible. Now, we last discussed the Charlie Kirk assassination on October 8, 2025, and I confess we haven't paid much more attention to the issue since then. In our blog post of that day's broadcast, entitled Eyewitness to a Bloodless Assassination, with a question mark at the end of it, we touched upon some of the points raised in the current debate, accompanied by our own assessment that also addresses the key foundations of this entire controversy, and I quote, "Don't believe your own lying eyes" has been a common response to visual quote-unquote evidence used to create a narrative that simply doesn't make sense. If ever there was a test of this bromide, it is the growing number of speculative accounts and conspiracy theories surrounding the Charlie Kirk assassination. Currently, and again this is back in October 25, the most alarming observation to surface is the reported lack of blood at the crime scene, something quite inconsistent with the visuals of blood seen streaming profusely from the neck of Charlie Kirk at the moment of his being shot. This has been observed and commented on by a variety of very different bloggers and podcasters, each with his or her own unique perspective and interpretation of what is being witnessed. And in this age of eyewitness accounts, one must be extraordinarily cautious about what is accepted as the truth. Discernment is the rule. Given that revelations of past assassinations in American history continue to be released decades following the events themselves, it shouldn't be surprising that the Kirk assassination has been viewed with a skepticism drawn from a deep distrust of those providing the official narratives. Perhaps the most frustrating conclusion to draw from all of this is that when it comes to establishing an assassination narrative about Charlie Kirk that is just right, we might have to wait another six or more decades before something resembling the quote-unquote truth surfaces. End quote. And to be honest with you, I don't think anything has changed in my mind since then, even after having heard the arguments made in the Owens-Wilson debate. And yet, I do think there was a clear winner and loser in the debate itself, a debate that we cannot possibly cover in its entirety, given that it was a live debate that ran nearly 4 hours in length, equivalent to 4 complete broadcasts of Just Right. I actually watched the entire debate twice, believe it or not, and then effectively heard it a third time during the editing process of choosing what to focus our spotlight on today. And given our time constraints and focus, we'll be jumping back and forth from and to different parts of the debate and not necessarily in chronological order. Now, of course, this debate took place in light of the Utah preliminary hearings investigating the Charlie Kirk assassination, and so our first two audio selections pertain to the nature and purpose of those hearings, something that I think is widely misunderstood. And to kick off today's discussion with an introductory overview and her own reactions to the debate is redacted Natalie Morris, as heard August 19, and which we will hear on this side of our upcoming bumper, while on the return side, directly from the PBD original podcast, Owens and Wilson debate whether the testimonies heard at the hearings constitute evidence or hearsay, and the significance between those two categories of testimony.
0: Conservative influencers who are arguing that absolutely Tyler Robinson did shoot Charlie Kirk, he was the dude, well, they showed their cards on Friday when Andrew Wilson, a supposed libertarian, debated Candace Owens. Candace Owens is not the only person that's been questioning the government case, but she is now the archetype. If you can pin it all on her as a crazy person, you don't have to follow her line of questioning. Well, I very much appreciate her line of questioning, so we're going to follow this. Well, my opinion is that we are in a strange world right now where conservative influencers are offended by questioning government narratives. They are unbothered by inconsistencies, and they are defending the government. Now, a little background, Andrew Wilson offered $300,000 to have this debate with Candace Owens, and he said he did it because he found her line of questioning offensive. He thought he needed to defend the widow, Erica Kirk, and TPS USA. Now, watch his opener, because he specifically says, "I am here and I'm happy to defend the state's case." He says that. "I'm here to defend the state's case." And he wants to protect the right, he says, the conservative right. It's an odd flex for someone who's a self-professed libertarian to defend the government, but watch.
2: "Regardless, we're both defending the claim. There's overwhelming evidence on our side, so it's worth defining that term. When I say the evidence against Robinson's overwhelming, all I'm saying is that I mean that as of right now, I find it very convincing. I see almost no evidence at all, only speculation on verified claims and suggestions of things that could merely be hypothetically possible. Dreams, vibes, feelings, things like this. Almost done, by the way. I have no problem defending the state's case and welcome Candace bringing up any challenges she would like, but if I'm honest, the reason I was willing to pay the $300,000 for this debate was to finally have a chance for someone to demand Candace be held accountable for the unbelievable theories and claims she's been making. Candace's investigation is indistinguishable from a leftist operation. She couldn't be doing more damage to the right if she were trying."
3: Just out of curiosity, are you between 0 to 100? What is the likelihood that you think Tyler Robinson shot Charlie Kirk and killed him?
2: Based on the evidence right now, I don't know. I'd say 75-85%.
3: Candace?
4: 0%.
3: 0%.
4: I'm at zero. So with what we've seen in terms of the evidence, I'm at 0%.
0: Okay, he must know that 25% doubt is a massive shadow of the doubt. You cannot convict someone on that. And yet he's here to defend the state's case. And again, he said himself, "I'm happy to defend the state's case." But when pushed on it, he doesn't know the state's case. Now, here is a clip that's gone viral. We're going to watch it in its entirety. It's a little over 3 minutes, where he's asked, "Okay, but what are the claims that the state's making that are strong?" And he can't name them. Watch.
4: Just so I also have clarity, since your basis has been evidentiary, you keep saying that you have evidence or like you are following evidence, which one of the charges against, or all of them, do you think Tyler Robinson is guilty of?
2: The specific charge?
4: Yeah.
2: Yeah, so I think, what I think is that Tyler Robinson shot Charlie Kirk.
4: Yeah, but of the seven charges that he's being charged.
2: Yeah, can we list them real quick? I'll tell you exactly which ones. We'll pull them up.
4: Well, do you know any of the charges that he's up for right now?
2: Yeah, of course, but I want to make sure that we have them listed.
4: Yeah, but like that's can you name one? Because my general perspective is that you don't actually care about this case. You're not following the case.
2: Is that it? That's the question. You're just not following it enough.
4: It seems pretty like if you're going to engage and you're going to say the evidence is overwhelming mm-hmm. that Tyler Robinson is guilty. I just think that you should. Like,
2: all right.
4: Can you tell me one?
2: Then let's do the counter. You can really. Yeah, no. This is a great gotcha.
4: No. You just got to ask me. Play clips out of context. Yeah. Put me in the hot seat. Mm-hmm. So please just answer the question.
2: This is fair. Can you name all seven? Since you've been following the case.
4: Okay, sure. You name one.
2: Yeah, you named all seven.
4: I'm happy to do that, but can you name one?
2: I think he's been charged with murder.
4: That's actually incorrect.
2: Okay, great. Now name all seven.
4: He doesn't even this is like
2: name all seven.
4: And I
2: can you
4: I
2: name all
4: I,
2: seven?
4: I can.
2: Then do it.
4: Sure, you don't have to
2: do it. Do it. I'll count them. Go ahead.
4: You don't name have to put
2: them.
4: Your fingers up.
2: Okay, hang on, name them.
4: Yeah, sure.
2: Name them.
4: The first charge is aggravated murder because that's what carries a death sentence in the state of Utah. No,
2: next.
4: That's not. That is literally not murder.
2: Okay.
4: And
2: next.
4: So just for people, no, don't. I don't have to do it in a time limit. There's nothing going on. And just to explain to people the difference of why that really matters and shows that he doesn't actually care about this at all is because aggravated murder, it's narrowly defined and because it carries a death sentence. I'm going to answer the question.
2: Okay,
4: you're just going to recognize that your strategy of thinking that people are intimidated when you try to put a time constraint doesn't work. Yeah. And you'll be better the next time you debate
2: someone. I got it. Give me the other ones.
4: The more you cut me off, the longer I'll take. Do you want to just wait for me to finish of why that's a big difference so that people don't walk away?
2: No, I just want you to list the charges.
4: Yeah, I'm going to do that. You just don't get to pretend that there's a time constraint for me to do that.
2: Well, how long does it take you to list seven charges?
4: Because I'm speaking. You just couldn't list
2: one. It sounds like you're just delaying it because you don't know them.
4: I know all seven of them.
2: Then
4: and I'm
2: going
4: to say again, because like, you're going to get embarrassed. You don't have to rush this. I'm also showing an example of a very flawed debate strategy.
2: I'm under no
4: time constraint.
2: I got one.
4: Great. The second charge is the felony discharge of a weapon. The next two charges are for obstruction of justice.
2: Okay.
4: The next two charges are for witness tampering. And the
2: what's the specific charges, though?
4: That is them. Obstruction of justice,
2: both
4: obstruction
2: of
4: justice, witness tampering.
2: Okay, and there's no other specifics to them.
4: Well, I can tell you why he's being charged.
2: No, just the charges and then seven?
4: Yeah, see, the bad thing is when you try to be an a-hole and it doesn't work.
2: What's the seventh?
4: The last charge is violence in front of a minor.
2: Okay, got it. So then he's being charged with murder. You just say aggravated murder. That's the distinction? You just want to...
4: It's a massive...
2: Got
4: it's like
2: it.
4: You can't even... You cannot
2: massive,
4: say murder versus aggravated
2: massive
4: murder.
2: Massive distinction.
4: This gets to the entire crux of why him being up for the death sentence. And I actually find the defense's filing about why this is not aggravated to be very compelling.
0: Okay. You can tell he's embarrassed. And his tactic to handle the embarrassment is to become a dick, which is understandable, if not odious. And yet, his conclusion at the end of all of this was this.
2: Yeah, she had nothing. Just nothing. For all of her claims of Patsy, nothing.
0: Okay, it was him that had nothing. He didn't know the case. He didn't know the material he was using. So, okay. And yet, over the weekend, Wilson and his wife, Rachel, who has been on this show before, I quite liked her book. You may have seen that clip. They were victory lapping this on X by sharing these AI assessments. AI says that we won. AI news desk. I didn't even know that's a thing. He says every AI source. Okay, that feels like gaslighting. Don't believe what you saw. Believe what AI says.

0: based on the evidence presented so far by the state.
1: The state has presented evidence under Utah's 1102 rule.
0: But this doesn't demonstrate any patsy behavior.
1: No, that's very important because that rule is hearsay. The entire hearing was hearsay. It means none of that information that was presented is going to be allowed, the majority of it, the overwhelming majority of it, is not going to be allowed at the trial. They're allowed to present when it's just a probative hearing.
0: I don't think all the evidence that was put in was hearsay.
1: Okay, you didn't watch this case.
0: But not only that,
1: this is a huge point. This is crazy that you don't know this.
0: The summary of the examinations that he was shot.
1: Okay.
0: That was what they were pulling that up for.
1: Okay, and I'm not disputing that he could have been hit with a projectile. We're not disputing that, so I don't know why this was brought up as a fact check. This is an unbelievable point that you're making by saying that I am not allowed to infer off of evidence.
0: You can infer. I'm trying to follow the inference.
1: But your entire reason, you asserted that you believe there's overwhelming evidence on the basis of what we saw in the preliminary hearing. The entire preliminary hearing was hearsay.
0: All of it, like I said.
1: The overwhelming majority, outside of the one that is what's in dispute. That your entire brand of saying you don't have evidence falls apart when the entire preliminary hearing is based off of hearsay. The entire substance of your argument is that people can't infer off of evidence.
0: No,
1: that's what you're saying to me.
0: Okay.
1: I'm looking at a piece of evidence and I am saying,
0: but you're not showing me how you get there.
2: Can you describe
0: the
2: to the audience what
1: yes.
2: Rule 1102
1: so this
2: means?
1: What Andrew is arguing is that I don't have the right to extrapolate from a fact like
0: just purely making it up. I'm asking based on your inference.
1: You just showed yours. Reliable hearsay.
2: You'll get a chance.
1: Reliable hearsay in criminal preliminary examinations. The entire preliminary hearing that you just saw was on the basis of reliable hearsay. And what that means essentially is the people who are making the statements can just say, Patrick told me that he did this on Monday. Patrick's not here. And that is, they can allow that into the hearing. That's just because it's just meant to be probative. And so it's the state saying, here's what we have inferred. So you are allowed to take a piece of evidence and then you are allowed to infer off of that evidence. Okay. Case in point, that's a demonstration of what I just did. I said, the prints were the most degraded off of Tyler Robinson. And from that, what I am inferring is that it's plausible that Tyler Robinson was set up.
0: That's the point in contention.
1: That's not a point in contention.
0: It's
1: not a point in contention. If you're saying
0: it's
1: not the point in contention. I'm telling you that was what the entire hearing allowed for. So the evidence he is using to argue his case is all based on inference, not fact.
0: Great.
1: Inference, not fact. They are inferring off of the facts.
0: We're going to take this, and I'm just going to even grant it because it's irrelevant. I'm asking how you get to the inference that even if you dispute that piece of evidence, that means patsy. I'm looking for the logical chain for how you get to that inference. Walk me through the inference that the fingerprints, even if they're degraded, equals patsy. How do you get that inference?
1: I didn't say it equals patsy. I think it is enough evidence that it should be explored, which is exactly what this preliminary inverse.
0: That's not in dispute. What's in dispute is when you said, I'm using this as evidence that he could have been a patsy. I'm asking, how do you get the inference to patsy from that?
1: Because what I am saying is that it shows that somebody else had more DNA presence on that gun than Tyler Robinson did. So it is plausible, which is all they're doing. They're presenting plausibility based off of the facts. Mm-hmm. Okay. It is plausible that somebody just took his gun and put it there. That's it. That's how it works.
0: And is there equally 100 other plausible explanations?
1: I think that's the reason why most people are exploring when things don't make sense.
0: Got it.
1: So, at the beginning of that, this is how the court process works.
0: If there's 100 other plausible explanations, why is it that we should go with this idea that it was a patsy?
1: I'm not saying that we should go with the idea that it was a patsy. I am saying that there is.
0: I thought that was the whole defense, your whole claim.
1: No,
0: today.
1: My whole claim was that there is more evidence that he is set up, as a patsy.
0: How does that equal evidence of patsy?
1: I don't know how many times I can say this. I'm saying that I am using the exact same mechanism that you are accepting for some reason in the Utah courtroom.
0: Yeah.
1: Right. To say, I'm going to look at the evidence and I'm going to infer an alternative theory. So you just saw the states and you're accepting it.
0: Whenever we're dealing with logic and we're dealing with making a logical inference, we're going to take the entire collaboration of evidence and then we're going to make inferences from that. You would do that with any type of logical proposition. Otherwise, you could never have a true or false claim.
1: But you just told me I couldn't.
0: So
1: do
0: when
1: that.
0: That never happened. You're just making stuff up. So anyway, when we're talking about logical inferences, what I'm looking for is the logical inferences that you have that Tyler Robinson's a patsy based on the totality of evidence that you have.
1: We can keep going through your other evidence. You wrote the car pulling in. That's mm-hmm. a totally blurry image. Robinson getting out of it. You have no idea if that's Tyler Robinson. Mm-hmm. The fact that he is seen four other times on camera, the fact being just a standard white boy with brown hair was seen getting walking up staircase. The DNA on the roof, we should discuss that. And on the screwdriver that he left behind, it's overwhelming, man.
0: Yeah, but that's not an exhaustive list.
1: Well, just so we're clear, you did tweet it.
0: But it's not an exhaustive
1: list. Yeah, well, but just 5 seconds ago, you should concede.
0: You said I only said this one thing and said that was overwhelming, actually.
1: That's not what I said.
0: It is. You could even
1: Patrick,
0: pull your own
1: clip.
0: Patrick,
1: did I say that?
2: I did not hear her
0: so
2: say
0: So the
2: this.
0: Thing that's funny here is, like, we still aren't getting to any of these inferences. So
1: why are you pivoting? So but just say you were wrong. It's cool to just say I was wrong.
0: I'm not wrong. So back to the tweet aspect here. It was really funny. That's not an exhaustive list of why I find it
1: I didn't say it was exhaustive. I just said you said it.
0: And on top of you didn't. You said that I only said this one thing and then said based on that it's over. Well, I didn't. You didn't mention that I mentioned the screwdriver, DNA, all of these other things. You never mentioned any of that. So, no, you're actually incorrect there. But on top of that, moving over to the actual evidence itself. Yes, I'm okay. Anyway, back to the evidence itself.
1: I wasn't
0: going
1: to ask if you're okay. Actually, I'm glad you're asserting that you're okay. I wasn't worried about your health. I'm just saying that I just said you tweeted this. Mm-hmm. You said, no, I didn't. We got a fact check. And now you're like just going to gaslight me and pretend that I said.
0: There's no gaslighting.
1: It wasn't exhaustive. I never said that. I just said you did say this.
0: Zero gaslighting.
1: I didn't say you couldn't have said more, but I would like to address what you said in that tweet.
0: I mean, this is your time. If this is how you want to spend it interrogating my position, you can do it that way.
1: I'm just addressing what you asserted on your Twitter was like the hard evidence that convinced you was overwhelming. That's literally
0: your
1: debate claim.
0: That's not what you said. That's not actually, in fact, what happened in that exchange. I was here for it.
3: Funny he should say that. I was about to remark that anyone who thinks that Andrew Wilson won this debate wasn't there for it. And now I can infer that this includes Wilson himself. You know what else wasn't there for the debate? Wilson's AI creations declaring that he won it, as we heard reported by Natalie. Remember our own broadcast on AI and how we got Grok to analyze a past episode of Just Right in four different ways, from being rudely critical to being glowingly complimentary about the exact same episode. It was a demonstration that what AI puts out depends on what some human puts in, both in terms of content and given instructions. Check it out on our own archive broadcast of January 28th. Andrew Wilson was either outright lying or just too stupid to see how grossly he was continually contradicting himself and openly denying any evidence that wasn't cited in the hearings. It was embarrassingly cringeworthy. And again, as Natalie commented earlier, you can tell he's embarrassed. To handle it, he becomes a dick. And yet his conclusion was this. Yeah, she had nothing, just nothing. All of her claims of Patsy, nothing. Well, what Wilson's conclusion revealed to me was the same consistency I observed throughout the entire debate and discussion. The simple denial of any evidence or narrative inconsistent with his own. So how can you possibly lose a debate on those grounds? You have to say that Robinson's a patsy based on the totality of evidence that you have, Wilson insisted earlier. And Candace did base her argument on a totality of evidence, including first-hand evidence, by the way, and having directly spoken to various players in this drama, but only to conclude that Robinson did not shoot the weapon used, and that on the totality of her accumulated evidence, it was plausible that Tyler Robinson was a patsy in a much larger plot. But I guess Wilson just wasn't there for it. And he wasn't really planning to show up for his own debate when he admitted in his opening statement that the reason I was willing to pay $300,000 for this debate was to finally have a chance for someone to demand that Candace be held accountable for the unbelievable theories and claims she's been making. So given his conclusion, he's telling us that he still regards Candace's theories and claims as being unbelievable and that because he doesn't believe them, she should be held accountable. To whom, I may ask? Out of the blue, he says to Candace, if there are 100 other plausible explanations, why go with this idea that he was a patsy? Talk about a BS question. What he is declaring by asking that question is that his is the only narrative acceptable and all others are invalid. And how have I inferred this conclusion from that question? Well, consider this. First, if there were 100 other plausible explanations, then maybe one of them might have been considered with more weight. But there aren't 100 other plausible explanations, and just as with Wilson's inability to name even one of the charges against Tyler Robinson correctly, had he been asked, he would not have been able to cite one single other plausible explanation. Nor would he want to or ever dare to. You have to understand this, because by definition and by logic, any other plausible explanation, not just Candace's, would have refuted his conclusions to which he was wedded, no matter what anybody else had to say on the issue. And then there was Wilson's ridiculous arguments and responses to the fact that the preliminary hearings were operating under the principle of hearsay permissibility. When Candace made it abundantly clear that the entire preliminary hearing was hearsay, Andrew replied, "Oh, but not all of it."
2: "I'm afraid that the Gestapo arrested the wrong man."
4: "Impossible. It's against the rules. We have absolute proof in those recorded telephone calls."
2: "Hearsay evidence?"
5: "What do you mean, hearsay?"
2: "Well, that depends on what you hear him say."
3: And he's exactly right when he says it depends on what you hear him say. And while Candace fully acknowledged that some of the hearsay would eventually be treated as evidence, it is nevertheless still hearsay until treated otherwise. Which brings me to the critical distinctions between evidence, narratives, and truth. I've certainly watched enough detective, police, and court dramas to understand that evidence alone is never the narrative or the story. And what Andrew Wilson kept referring to as positive evidence was evidence officially accepted within some court or government hearing. When Candace cited her own sources and her own personal investigation and conversations with witnesses and others regarding the case, Wilson just dismissed her accounts as irrelevant, and she's just making it up because he doesn't have a copy of some restaurant receipt or the name of a given source. Everything Candace reported was evidence, whether it will be proven to be relevant to a court case is another matter entirely. And remember, the purpose of court decisions is to arrive at verdicts of guilt or innocence based on pieces of evidence, sometimes even called circumstantial evidence, not to compose some greater narrative of some truth. Evidence is not the narrative or the story. Evidence can be valid on both sides of a given argument, and often the same evidence can be used by both sides to argue their case. And lest I forget, even truth itself may be irrelevant to what is accepted as evidence in a given court case. So, in creating any plausible narratives without knowing all of the possible evidence that may surface or be rejected, one must infer or theorize some kind of narrative against which to test the validity of both the evidence and the narrative. In the meantime, you can put anything on your timeline until it no longer fits a given theory. Which brings us to the next absurd contradiction to which Andrew Wilson insisted Candace comply with. In rebuttal to Candace's criticism of his so-called overwhelming evidence, he responded, "Well, this is your time. If you want to spend it on interrogating my position, you can do it that way." And I'm thinking, what? I mean, what made that such a bizarre response is that he was continually insisting that Candace should be limited to challenging his position and not to infer or theorize any other positions. Hear it for yourself in the following exchange that begins with his objection to Candace using intuition as a tool of investigation.
0: "Nobody has actually questioned that these messages came from Robinson to date, except perhaps you and other people who are kind of in that camp. But why should I question these exactly? I'm not sure."
1: "It's a general sense of why people had a reaction to these messages that seemed like they were written by Jane Austen rather than like a kid who games and writes catch
0: fastest."
1: "Yeah, but
0: do you see how that's intuition?"
1: "That is. I am. I just said that. I said just put it, parking aside the intuition of just something feels wrong here, which you should follow your intuition. You should actually do that. If you say the COVID vaccine is running out, feels like it's coming out too fast and there's too many celebrities telling me to do it, I'd like to take a pause. That's good. That is, you are allowed to do that. I believe in intuition.
0: But hang on. Let me respond a little bit here, because you've been going for a minute. Let me at least respond to a little bit of this. So the first thing is like when people bring up the COVID vaccine, not trusting the COVID vaccine in mass was the science. That wasn't just intuition. That was the science. There was tons of competing science. Now they try to suppress it. That's true. But there was tons of competing science for why you shouldn't take a risky mRNA vaccine.
1: The science kept telling us was 100%.
0: Now, when you're talking about intuition, though, when you say trust your intuition, I'm actually giving a different message. You actually should be very wary about trusting just your intuition. It is true that intuition can be useful, but it has to be tempered with logic, reason, explanatory power, and evidence, not just intuition.
1: That's why we're parking it aside. Intuition is the first step. Something feels off, right?
0: Okay. Your argument to me is that, hey, wait a second, Andrew. There's not enough here that convinces me, right?
1: Well, that's actually my rebuttal to you, is that you are saying, why are people engaging in what you term to be conspiracy theories?
0: No.
1: I term it to be thinking. Mm-hmm. They're just thinking because they're recognizing there are a lot of holes in these stories and that this is not strong evidence, right? This is the reason they're doing it. I'm explaining to you, this is the reason that they're doing it. I'm addressing what you view to be overwhelming evidence. Mm-hmm. And by the way, I want to be clear.
0: That which convinces me. It's not beyond a reasonable doubt. Mm-hmm. It's just what I find convincing is what I find overwhelming.
1: So why are you so upset when people say they don't find it convincing?
0: If that was the limitation of the claims that you made, if it was just, wait a second, there's a little bit of problems, there's some problems in this case that I have questions for that I want answers to, nobody'd have a problem, actually. At least of all me. My position's always been clear. Of course conspiracies exist. Some of them have way better evidence than others. It's when you make claims outside of that, where you claim that there's good evidence or good standards you should believe because, and then it turns out that it's all nonsense or it's wackadoo stuff or it makes no sense. A lot of this conjecture that's based on literally nothing that leads from no inferences whatsoever, like you couldn't even infer it logically. That's the problem. The problem has never been whether or not you just said, you know, there's not enough in this case so far until we get to the trial. I remain unconvinced. That's never been my problem. My problem is the claims which are external to that.
1: Okay. I'm not sure I really care if you have a problem with what I think in my own spare time. I don't understand this like lecture that you just gave. I think I just demonstrated pretty thoroughly that what you claim that you have a problem with is exactly what the state is engaged in at this stage. So it just doesn't make sense.
0: That's not the case. In fact,
1: so if people look and they say, I'm looking at the gun and I see and I'm inferring this, and someone else says, I'm looking at the gun evidence and I'm inferring that, they're both doing the exact same thing.
0: They're not.
1: You're just saying, I want to do it for the state.
0: That's propositionally false.
1: That is not propositionally false.
0: I'll explain exactly how. It is the case that every proposition is going to have a true or false conclusion, period. That's just logic, right? It's the law of excluded middle. All propositions are going to be true or they're going to be false. When we get into when we're making inferences based on propositions. We can actually come to true conclusions with false premises inside of a proposition, in fact. What we're talking about here is not whether or not you feel that you're convinced by this evidence.
1: But you felt like you were convinced.
0: Right? Sure. But here's the thing. When you ask me my reason, Andrew, why are you convinced by this? I can give you my reasons why I'm convinced by it, why it seems reasonable and rational to me to be convinced. You could even say, but Andrew, I'm just not convinced by it. If that was the limitation of your claims, we wouldn't even be having this conversation. You have stated on the record, which transcend elements of reason.
1: Why are we having a transcendental conversation now? Because, I mean,
0: because your
1: entire thing was about looking at the evidence, which never made sense to me, again, because all of the evidence that you felt to be overwhelming was hearsay. That was bizarre to me.
0: When you make claims which pass the idea of I'm just asking questions because the state's evidence is not convincing, I think you have to answer for those claims because they are in regards to this case. You're saying, I have a claim. It is in regards to the assassination of Charlie Kirk, which is what we're talking about. Not just the case of Charlie Kirk, his assassination. You should have to answer for the claims that you've made in regards to the assassination itself.
1: Quote unquote evidence that you feel that you have, which demonstrates that Tyler Robinson shot Charlie Kirk.
0: You don't find convincing.
1: It's been invalidated by the testimony that we saw. And your answer for when I explained to you that he had the most degraded prints was, I don't know. Okay, well, there lies my ability to process that...
0: It's just fine for you to not be convinced up to this point. All of your viewers, everybody watching, nobody's giving a dispute that if all your claims ever were just up to now, the evidence that the state's given, I'm just kind of not convinced. That is not what's been happening. What's actually been happening is that you've made tons of claims in regards to this case and in regards to the Kirk assassination, which are far above and beyond, I just doubt, the state's theory.

0: the only people that believe there's a conspiracy here. The police officers that were involved, the many police, sheriff's offices, that were departments that were involved that day, all believe there was a conspiracy, down to the U.S. Marshals believe there was a conspiracy. They were, my sources at the U.S. Marshals were saying they were basically sent on a wild goose chase that day.
1: But do you see how you say my sources?
0: Am I not allowed to have sources?
1: Well, like the thing is funny.
0: So is CNN allowed to have sources?
1: Well, hang on. I have sources. If I said, I have sources that claim none of that's true. In fact, my sources claim that her sources are lying. My sources claim that there is, none of them believe that there's a conspiracy. My sources claim all of them really think that Tyler Robinson was a lone gunman. If I just said that as hypothetical, wouldn't you say, what?
0: Yeah, I think what probably adds weight is like then when I drop photos of the car that no one was supposed to see, people go, okay, her sources are legit. So, and then when what I say is then proven in court and nobody knew those things, people are recognizing that my sources are legit. When I say Charlie was scared in the last days, and then I dropped the text message, which you've just learned about a couple of weeks ago, of him saying he was leaving the pro-Israel cause when everyone was lying about that, then they say, I think Candace's sources are legit. So I've proven myself in the market.
1: Yeah, I'm not sure that would legitimize your sources as being legitimate when it comes to the idea that, oh, they all believe that there's a conspiracy going on, which is actually what your claim is now. Well, how would that actually, hang on, I'm almost done.
0: How would that legitimize,
1: well, it's not his debate. How would it legitimize these sources?
0: I have, because people trust me, compiled a lot of information and presented it to the public. And this information has been proven true. We've presented photos, we have presented videos, never before seen stuff. The public has never seen it. And so what that does is your audience goes, okay, when she says that she has these sources, clearly she's telling the truth.
2: You're listening to Just Right, broadcasting around the world and online. Now, one of the first principles I learned in the art of debating is to never deny or try to refute your opponent's direct experiences without overwhelming evidence to do so. But do you see how Wilson's repeated and repeated insistence that Candace only limit her arguments to not being convinced by the official narrative was in complete contradiction with his own earlier criticism when, after she did so, well, this is your time. If you want to spend it on interrogating my position, you can do it that way. So you can see why we've been calling his approach to debating a form of master debation. Debating about debating and always avoiding the actual substance of any given narrative. And by the way, what has particularly made this debate so interesting to me is how much of it centered around specific arguments that we've devoted entire episodes of this show to, such as the whole debate about intuition. Check it out, March 28th of this year, intuitively speaking about the risks and power of intuition. But in his attempt to diminish the power of intuition, Wilson brought up a completely unrelated issue to the debate at hand, namely that when people bring up the COVID vaccine, not trusting the COVID vaccine and mask, that was the science. That wasn't just intuition. Well, that is simply not so on either side of the COVID argument. For me, not trusting the COVID vaccine was definitely the result of intuition, which I shared with listeners to this show from the very beginning of the vaccine fraud, based on everything from changing definitions to prohibiting other COVID remedies to people saying that the science is settled. Meanwhile, people who took the shots were operating on their intuition that they could trust the vaccine because it's a certain that they knew nothing about the lack of science behind the pretended vaccines. The science of the vaccines was irrelevant to either side of the tragedy. But getting back to the Tyler Robinson controversy, no one has questioned that these messages came from Robinson other than you and others in that camp, Wilson asserted, with a statement that again was a contradiction. No one? Other than others, of course. Others in your camp, as if to imply that all the others are working together in a conspiracy united under some single banner. Well, I'm one of those others, and we questioned those messages on this show when they were first publicized. I didn't know I was now regarded by Wilson as someone in the camp of Candace Owens. Oh my goodness. You see what he's doing again? He's trying to turn a plurality of many who have questioned the messages into a singularity of one voice that is questioning the messages, the camp of Candace Owens. This guy is a charlatan and a con artist. But of course, I'm just inferring this based on absolutely nothing. I've proven myself in the market, demonstrated Candace, to which Andrew retorts, yeah, but I'm not sure that would legitimize your sources. How does that even make any sense? What the hell does he possibly mean by the word legitimize? How embarrassing it was for Candace to have to explain to him how legitimacy and credibility and trust are earned over a period of time. Again, by legitimize, Andrew always means officially accepted and approved. Official, official, official. That's all this guy's about. And by the way, overwhelming does not mean convincing. Sometimes a single piece of evidence can be convincing, and an overwhelming number of clues might be unconvincing. In another sense, you could argue that to be overwhelmed by information or evidence implies that you're incapable of assimilating or properly analyzing and discerning the value or relevance of the information. So, now on this side of our upcoming bumper, we arrive at the really stupid argument made by Andrew Wilson that inspired our show opener from the Castle TV series and the image accompanying this week's broadcast. And that is the use of a timeline on which one records and accumulates various pieces of evidence so as to reveal a narrative that is consistent and credible. And on the return side of the bumper, Redacted's Natalie Morris once again, this time in conversation with her guest, blogger and YouTuber Lionel Nation.
1: My other question is about the steakhouse receipt.
0: You just said that you were done asking all your questions.
3: Just so you know, nothing there.
1: Do you have the steakhouse receipt is my question.
0: I have said several times that I have never said I have the receipt for the steakhouse. I have said the person who's working on that story is going to be forthcoming with the receipt. And that was what I was responding to. And he then dropped the receipt. He redacted elements of it. And I said, stay tuned. He's the one working on that story.
1: Okay. So you haven't actually confirmed that Robinson was at that steakhouse.
0: All I did, as I said earlier in this conversation, was I spoke to the owner when I broke that story. I think it was back in January. I spoke to the owner, understood what had happened, and that there was a receipt. That's it. That's the extent of what I shared is what happened.
1: Okay, so to be clear, there's no receipt.
0: I just said the opposite. I said there is a receipt.
1: Well, you don't have a copy of the receipt.
0: The receipt was published online.
1: Yeah, right, with blurred
0: the
1: out.
0: The person working on this story that blurred that out is what I was referring to when I said stay tuned and keep following his stuff because he went to go do what I hadn't done, which was he interviewed the actual server.
1: So there's no evidence that Tyler was at that steakhouse?
0: I would say the receipt with his debit card number, it would be some hard evidence if that
1: I agree with that.
0: Yeah, but, so that's it. But you're questioning me.
1: But is there, as of right now...
0: He paid. If you're asking me, did he pay with a credit or debit card? The answer is yes.
1: No. Is there proof that that was actually his debit card that he paid with?
0: I think you should follow the person that is behind that story.
1: Well, the reason I'm asking you is because you always include it in your timeline. That he traveled to the steakhouse.
0: Yeah, we've been building a timeline with things that we feel are.
1: But is there any actual
0: Utah 1102
1: evidence?
0: Approved? I think speaking to the owner, knowing that there's a receipt, seeing the receipt is good enough to put on our timeline.
1: But the receipt itself, the question I always had about it is, couldn't you just call the merchant? Like if I've ever had a merchant account, I just call the merchant account processor and say, "What's the name on this?"
0: Yeah, I would stay tuned. I feel that the having spoken to the owner, that the evidence is compelling. Enough to put onto my personal timeline of what took place on that day. That's where it's going to stay. And if it gets debunked, I'm happy to take it off. If that's what you mean, that's how an investigation works. Like I said, I did more than enough. It would definitely pass the test by the Utah 1102 rule, for sure, for certain.
1: To be submitted as hearsay.
0: Beyond that, because they didn't even have receipts. They were like, Bob told me this.
1: But the question is, the receipt itself... It has not been verified to have been Tyler Robinson.
0: Yeah, I just want to say you're holding me to a higher standard than you are.
1: I'm not even holding you. I'm just asking specifically.
0: Yeah, I've been very forthcoming. I've told exactly what happened. I spoke to the owner. I got the tip. And
1: so should that be added in an official timeline that
0: it's
1: you
0: It's in
1: give?
0: My timeline. It's my show, and we can add and subtract what we want, and we do. If
1: you
0: we
1: can
0: get
1: do what you
0: wrong.
1: Want, sure, but I'm asking,
0: to make sure.
1: Should you include a thing that you know hasn't actually been verified to be Tyler Robinson?
0: Yes, you should. If we're trying to build a timeline, you should. Yeah.
1: You don't think that falls under...
0: And then you should remove it if someone somehow debunks it. But I think that there is very strong evidence that is where he was and that...
1: What's the strong evidence? Just the two people who said that they saw him?
0: You know, I'm actually all good with I feel like I've sufficiently answered your question about how I got the information, what happened next. Would the next stage of this investigation being somebody accessing his, knowing what his debit card was and confirming it. Yes. And I do believe that that will happen. If it does not happen and it gets debunked, I'll remove it from my personal timeline that I share on my show.
1: That officer, the first officer that was up on the roof. Mm-hmm. Do you remember his name?
0: Officer Bagley.
1: Yeah. What was his first name?
0: Christopher.
1: Christopher. When Christopher got up on the roof, you talk a lot about how his camera died.
0: Well, he talked a lot about that during the preliminary hearing.
1: Died.
0: Yeah.
1: Do you think that he planted that screwdriver up there?

0: by the prosecution. So it's not like you're debunking that it happened.
1: Well, there's no evidence for it. There's no good evidence for it at all. There's no camera there. And the steakhouse receipt itself has never been confirmed to be Tyler Robinson's.
0: I'm assuming this is just like a talking point they gave you and you got to like keep pushing this or like...
1: I've been following it very closely on X.
0: The receipt? You weren't even following the charges of Tyler Robinson, but you really wanted to know...
1: I literally followed the entire trial or the preliminary live. I was live with an attorney. We covered all of it. You think because I have a momentary or lapse where I'm like, oh, it's murder? No, it's aggravated murder. Come on.
0: You didn't know any of the charges.
1: That's splitting hairs.
0: It means you didn't follow the preliminary hearing at all.
1: No, it doesn't
0: like,
1: mean
0: you don't
1: that
0: know
1: at all.
0: Any of
1: That's
0: the charges
1: ridiculous.
0: That are against him when this is like getting literally to the crux, aggravated murder versus murder.
1: It's ridiculous.
0: A death sentence.
1: And not only that, let's point this out. One of the major things here is that this is your official timeline.
0: It's mine.
1: Yes, who else is going to be? Who else? There would be Candace
2: What's
1: Owens.
0: I just don't
2: What's
0: know what his issue is with my timeline.
2: What's your issue with that?
1: Well, so the issue is that the entirety of the evidence revolves around two people who claim that he was there and supposedly a receipt. There's supposedly a receipt where Tyler Robinson paid for his steak and his soft drink. No alcohol, right? No alcohol, right? You know nothing about the case. But anyway, this particular receipt, they could have called the merchant account, confirmed it, this type of thing. To date, this receipt has only the blurred information on it that would actually give you the information to confirm whose receipt it is. We have to date, nobody has confirmed that this was actually Tyler Robinson's receipt. And yet, inside of Candace Owens' timeline, which she states over and over again, when she says, this is the longest 13 hours, this is 13 and a half hours, the requirement for about what? Roughly 5.5 or 6 hours of that is that he went to the steakhouse. Mm. And that's not been confirmed at all. Not even a little bit.
0: I feel like saying that I spoke to the owner of the steakhouse is me like not just being on X looking at opinions, but actually doing the legwork. And that's why like I said, if you think this builds up a rapport with your audience and makes you seem like a serious person, we don't have to keep belaboring the point here. I feel like I've demonstrated that I did as much as I could to confirm this when it came in. I spoke to the owner of the restaurant, obviously took down everything he said, noted that there was, in fact, a receipt that he pulled. That receipt that was published is real. A debit card and a credit card was used. If for some reason somebody misidentified something down the line or we find out it's a different Tyler Robinson, I'm happy to remove it from my timeline. But for right now, I think that there's enough under the Utah 1102 rule for me to keep it there. I don't really think we need to keep going into circles about this receipt. It's my timeline.
1: I don't know why the 1102 rule would apply here for your
0: because
1: timeline.
0: We're constantly cite things that are said in that courtroom that have less evidentiary support than me contacting and speaking with the owner of the restaurant. It's not like I dreamed it, as to use your expression. So it's in my timeline, and I'm going to keep it there if that's
1: sure.
0: Cool.
1: You can keep whatever Great. You want there. Okay. I'm just saying that there's no evidence he was ever there.
0: Okay, thank you.

0: we were talking about this group of influencers who you probably see in your X feed who are saying, absolutely, Tyler Kirk is the guy. Yes, don't ask questions. Candace is odious. We hate her. And we are convinced.
1: If you think there's no evidence, that's fine. Let's talk about this. If you want to talk about Candace being crazy, that's fine, your opinion. But don't argue the facts of the Tyler Robinson case by telling me Candace is crazy. They have nothing to do with each other.
0: That's a good point.
1: When if you don't think that, if you think rather, or don't think, whatever, in the conspiracy theories regarding JFK, don't blame Oliver Stone. Oliver Stone is merely commenting on what, like Candace is. He is not the Warren Commission. Now, either because of her powerful personality, the fact that somebody wants to knock her off her perch, she has become the issue. For example, she doesn't say this. The evidence says this. That's not her saying this, making this up. That's her

0: repeating what others have said. Were it not for her and her platform, we would have never known about this. So this is somehow transformed into her. It's gotten to the point where she's psychotic, she's crazy, and yet she has inadvertently done more to cause more people, first of all, to look at the facts of the case, and other people to change their minds and say they are hiding something. Because they keep sending these bevy of naysayers. They don't do that. It's never the facts. It's always, how dare you? What's the matter with you? You hate Erica. You've got to... Here's my favorite. He decides to come up all of a sudden, and he has the unmitigated gall to tell Candace that she's making money off of the horror that is Charlie Kirk. Well, guess what he did? He supposedly gave her $300,000 to make money.
1: I'd like to ask about this part, because he's insinuating, because we're talking about the evidence, that she's collecting evidence in bad faith. So the steakhouse receipt, he cannot verify, and she's very careful to say, I'm still reporting it. It's still being verified. And he's saying, because it's not 100%, you don't put it on the timeline. But have you ever seen a crime show? You put everything on the board.
0: Right.
1: To try to, and so he's saying, put nothing on the board except what the government tells you to put on the board. And I'm like, everything goes on the board. And he's acting like, he's like, it's irresponsible for you to keep this timeline. She's like, it's mine. I can do whatever the hell I want. I can write in a notebook all kinds of crazy things. I'm allowed. I don't understand that.
0: But there's
1: that
0: also.
1: Point.
0: There is really a receipt of some, and she also has to realize that she is really kind of a journalist. Then she said the other day, also, I've got this part of the timeline, and he wants her to reveal this because not only he doesn't know what he's talking about. He doesn't understand. He doesn't grasp the essence of what this is really about. I don't think he prepared anything. I don't think he knew the facts of the case. Every single day, there was some coterie of affiliates of hers, citizen social media types, who have so much information. I don't want to be to the point where whenever the government says something, I immediately take the default position that they're lying. But Natalie, how many times do you have to be fooled? I at least listen. By the way, did you hear the expert say that because he's a gunsmith or something, that some frangible bullets can break apart in midair? That's in a millisecond. They just fall apart. I mean, what are you making this up?
1: But yes, this they are. Yes.
0: He does this.
1: I think that's
0: his,
1: the answer,
0: you
1: right?
0: You hear this noise? It goes like that. No exit wound, no nothing. And somebody says, quick, get the SD cards. Get them. Hello? Now come these brigades of influencers, one more preposterous than the other, who never talk about the evidence, but talk about how nuts Candace is.
1: Yeah.
0: And you mean to tell me the best they can come up with after everything I've told you is that Candace is crazy? Does she make this up? No, she's reporting it.
1: Go ahead.
2: I'm sorry to chime in, but like... So if I believe in something, and I'm going to come on this show and I'm going to debate Lionel, what I'm going to do is I'm going to prepare arguments that back up my belief. I'm not going to prepare arguments that prove Lionel wrong. If that just means I'm here to win an argument, not a debate. If I'm just gonna embarrass Lionel, so I'm just gonna bring these clips like evidence for my own point. Like I don't actually believe it, then do I?
1: Right. You could tell that the debate strategy was a disdain for her and less about the substance.
0: He's going to be, his picture's going to be on the side of a milk carton before you realize it, because TPUSA and everybody involved in this is going to say, lose this guy. That's why, do you think, now do you know why Candace said, I'm going to do this, but I want TPUSA to endorse or ratify his opinion. He's with you, right? What did they say? Oh, no way. Now you know why. No. And this is the guy they say, according to him, this is the guy that they hired to teach him how to debate. He's going to get his money back from that. Who is he? I mean, this is tomorrow. Tomorrow, I'm going to be a neurosurgeon.
3: I totally agree. Denial. I honestly don't know how Candace kept her cool during that onslaught of denials, irrationality, double standards, and all the other BS coming out of Andrew Wilson's mouth. He certainly didn't do much for his case or his side of the argument. However, I do have to appreciate what Andrew Wilson accomplished by paying for and having the debate. Because over the course of the entire 4 hours, I learned a lot of things of which I was not aware, and finally heard some context behind other narratives that I had misunderstood or that were constantly being misrepresented. Among some of the other issues discussed were the real story behind Tyler Robinson's parents and how he was turned into authorities, and on other topics like Israel, France, and the French Foreign Legion, which I had somewhat written off as stretching the truth a bit, but turned out to have much more substance and credibility than I would have expected. Even Patrick Bet-David found some of the information quite alarming. But that whole exchange about the receipt and Candace's timeline, which she explained clearly and concisely so many times I lost count, made Wilson look like a retard. And if you're wondering why I would use a word like that to describe him, well, maybe this has something to do with it.
4: So the complicit part about Erica to you, is that a gut feeling? You think
5: it transformed when she lied?
6: I actually don't I still don't understand what she's, you think she's complicit in.
5: Yeah, so when I say Erica's complicit, that's my opinion. When you tweeted Erica's too retarded to kill her husband,
6: yeah.
5: Would you like to explain how you developed your evidence, your positive evidence for the fact that Erica was retarded?
6: Yeah, sure. So yeah. I just think all women are retarded.
5: Oh, so you're allowed to just say stuff. Who knew?
3: Well, now we all know. And even though Wilson backtracked by saying he was just joking and being tongue-in-cheek, he didn't answer Candace's question, and in the context of the given debate and his relentless pressuring Candace to abide by his standard and his definitions and his rules of how a timeline should be constructed, officially, of course, to say that all women are retarded was possibly the most inappropriate thing he could ever have said. He's a master debater, all right. He doesn't need an opponent for his style of debating. How all this will play out in terms of justice for Charlie Kirk is something that remains to be seen, and that is a discussion outside the context of this debate. But whatever we might infer from future evidence brought to our attention is something that can only be discovered by joining us again each and every week as we continue our journey in the right direction. And until then, be right, stay right, do right, act right, think right, and be right back.

0: One teacher used to always say I wasn't very observant, but you know what? That was his or her opinion. I was going to join the debating team, but someone talked me out of it.
1: Keeping the dream alive. This is WBCQ, Monticello, Maine.